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3: President Trump derailed the confirmation process for his own National Intelligence Director nominee.
4: It's a stunning development here, coming just hours before the president's pick to lead the intelligence community was due to appear at his hastily arranged confirmation hearing. President Trump says Jay Clayton is still his choice, but he's canceling the hearing, keeping mortgage watchdog Bill Pulte in as acting DNI, and threatening not to sign an extension of the surveillance tool known as FISA Section 702, unless it also includes the controversial mail-in ballot reforms and voting ID requirements of the Save America Act.
3: ABC's Stephen Portnoy. An early morning barn fire in Saratoga Springs, New York, has killed 17 horses. It happened at the Saratoga Casino Hotel harness racing facility. Firefighters say when they arrived, the barn was already heavily engulfed. They were able to keep the blaze from spreading to nearby buildings. Despite economic concerns, Americans are still in a spending mood.
5: Retail sales jumped 0.9% last month, more than double the gain of April. Analysts say, though, that much of the increase came as a result of higher gas prices, which drove up receipts at service stations. Takeout food and energy, retail sales rose by 0.7%.
3: ABC's Jim Ryan. Archaeologists have uncovered artifacts from the Battle of Bunker Hill site in Charlestown, including parts of muskets, musket balls, teacups, tobacco pipes, and more. Bunker Hill, the first major battle of the American Revolution. Dave Packer, ABC News.
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16: Now, of course, I know that you recognize that voice. 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And I wanted to talk about that in just a moment. First, welcome to the Lars Larson Show. It's a pleasure to be with you, and I'm glad to get to your phone calls and emails at 866-HEY-LARS. 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And, of course, you can always vote in our poll on X. You'll find the daily question at Lars Larson Show and at LarsLarson.com. And, by the way, I'm a little gravelly today, so I apologize for the vocal cords. Can't do much about it except maybe rest it a little bit later on. Let me talk about this, though, because this seems so very crazy. There are a bunch of liberal ministers out there. They're all over America. Usually they head up churches that don't at all stick to the doctrine of the Bible or Jesus Christ, my Lord and Savior. They instead become just big gatherings of people who believe in just about anything. And, of course, even Jesus Christ himself had to deal with that in his day, because at the time there were seven major churches, and Christ only trusted two of them, Smyrna and Philadelphia. The other five, he said, were just doing the doctrines of man. And I think that's true as well today. And I think that applies to one particular minister. His name is Dr. Chuck Curry, and he heads up a United Church of Christ congregation. Now, he wrote a letter to Regal Cinemas in which he was objecting to the idea that an ad that was playing from the Department of War, the War Department, during films or before the upcoming films, you walk into the movie theater, you sit down, they start playing a number of trailers, and the trailers are for upcoming films, and then, of course, they occasionally run some advertising here and there because theaters have had a tough time lately, and they need to make money, revenue, any way they can. Well, one of those trailers, and it goes a couple of minutes, it's actually a very good ad. And if you want to, we could actually post it. It's called Peace Through Strength. And it's part, it was actually debuted during the Freedom 250 UFC fight at the White House on Sunday night. It has been shared on social media by President Trump and by Secretary of War Pete Hegseth and on the Department of War's official account. It shows soldiers holding guns, jumping out of airplanes, and talking about America's military is unmatched and America's military is winning. And then it has this line from Donald Trump.
15: We will lead the world to peace. Our friends will respect us. Our enemies will fear us. And the whole world will admire the unrivaled greatness of the United States military.
16: Now, isn't it amazing that you got a man who says he's a man of the cloth? He claims that he's concerned about leading a Christian congregation. And what is the complaint of this Dr. Chuck Curry, who's reverend at the United Church of Christ? He was like we were in a movie theater in Russia or North Korea. That was his reaction. He actually sat down and wrote a letter to Regal Cinemas, and he posted it on social media. He said while it's normal to see videos promoting careers in the military, he says this is something else altogether. Quote, this was an advertisement promoting the political views of Donald Trump. Oh, hold on a second. I watched the entire ad. The political views of Donald Trump saying that the entire world will see the strength and the determination of the American military and the fact that we have the finest military on planet Earth. And somehow this minister, Chuck Curry, sees this as something like what he would see in North Korea? I don't think so. In the letter, he said, we don't like this is an advertisement promoting the political views of Donald Trump. Now, he's upset about this. The Pentagon came back and said this advertisement showcases the incredible power of America's joint force, reinforcing that our unmatched military capability is the ultimate guarantor of our national security. The Department of War remains focused on preserving our strength and maintaining the dominant capabilities required to deter aggression and preserve stability. So Reverend Curry says so far he has not received any kind of response from Regal Cinemas, but he says he was unhappy about the fact that Donald Trump is singing the praises of America's military. Do you know what his predecessor did? You know what Joe Biden, President Otto Penn, did? Joe Biden weakened America's military as much as he possibly could. He went in to the military with these policies of DEI and diversity, equity, and inclusion, all this rest of this nonsense, and suggested somehow that America's military should be some kind of giant social experiment in which we try out LGBTQ plus kind of policies because that makes us stronger somehow. I think Donald Trump understands well what brings strength in America's military, and it's the capability of men and women who volunteer to serve and wear the uniform. That is where strength comes from. And picking people not based on the color of their skin, but based on the content of their character. The military is not a social experiment. The military is not there to promote LGBTQIA+ and all the rest of that nonsense. The military is there to win wars. The military is there to defeat America's enemies. The military is there to make sure that if anybody considers trying to take on the United States of America, they understand that they will be met with overwhelming force and they will be defeated. This is what the Iranians are figuring out right now, that they cannot stand up against the United States of America. And I think that galls people like Dr. Chuck Curry. I mean, this is a guy who says he leads a Christian congregation. He should care about strength. I mean, obviously, there is an infinite amount of strength in Jesus Christ himself, my Lord and Savior, the Son of God. But in Chuck Curry, all you see is disregard, saying that it's only Donald Trump's political point of view that the American military is that strong, and he doesn't like going to a movie and seeing an ad running for the United States military. Well, shame on Dr. Chuck Curry. He really ought to consider, if he doesn't like the United States, if he thinks he'd be more comfortable in North Korea, go right ahead, Dr. Curry. You can have fun in North Korea or any other communist dictatorship. Hey, I can tell you this. If I'm taking a supplement every day, I don't want to just have better numbers on a lab test once a year. I want to feel that difference. And that's why I stopped wasting my money on fish oil. 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
4: Hey, welcome back to the Lars Larson Show. It's a pleasure to be with you, and apologies for graveling the voice today, but it goes with the territory. I want to talk to Kurt Couchman about a very important matter. It has to do with the new Federal Reserve Chair and the fact that the Fed apparently is not going to cut interest rates anytime soon. Kurt is a senior fellow in fiscal policy at Americans for Prosperity. Kurt, welcome back to the program. And is this any big surprise that at the first meeting of this body under Kevin Warsh, that they decided not to drop interest rates at all?
5: Hey, Lars. Well, first of all, thanks for having me back. It's always a pleasure. It's not a surprise because we still have inflation rates that are well above the Federal Reserve's 2% target. According to the Consumer Price Index, prices rose by 4.2% over the last year, most of that in the last couple of the last three months that we have data for. So it's an energy shock, but it's still hitting people in the wallet. So they can't really reduce the interest rates right now, or the risk is that we'll have much higher inflation.
4: Okay, but if I understand that right, because I'm not an economist, Kurt, if inflation's being driven by too much spending by the federal government, so the public has nothing to do with that, and then you've got the energy costs as well that I think are going to be relatively temporary now that they've worked out some kind of deal with Iran, then what's the justification for the Fed saying to people, we need to keep the brakes on the economy, even though the economy is being hurt by inflation that's driven primarily by too much federal government spending?
5: Yeah, I mean, economic growth isn't too bad right now.
4: No.
5: But the worry is that if they start paying less in terms of interest on reserves to the banks that are holding reserves, then banks will lend out more money.
4: Yep.
5: That's the money multiplier. And then there'll be much more money floating around the economy, much more than the economy is growing. And that difference between the money and the actual growth is what drives inflation. So that's what they're trying to keep in check, even if the energy shock subsides, and it looks like it will, or it's starting to already. But yeah, that's the situation they're dealing with.
4: Okay, so when's the next point at which the Fed might ratchet things down a bit?
5: Well, they meet a couple of times a year. And they don't indicate that they're probably going to be cutting the rates in the future, but that's always subject to change depending on what's going on with the economy. If Congress were to get really serious and, tackle all this fraud and reduce the wasteful spending, maybe there's fiscal room. fiscal room now where they could do it, but that's kind of the contingencies that they're looking at when they're making these decisions. And it's a 12-member board. It's not like Kevin Warsh can just wave a magic wand and do things. He's one of 12.
4: No, and in fact, when you mention the fraud, I mean, at least at that White House summit that's now about a month in the past, what Stephen Miller and others were saying was that there is so much fraud in federal government spending right now that if you eliminated most or all of it, you'd literally wipe out the entire federal deficit, and we'd actually have a balanced budget for a change, which suggests that, we could be in very good shape if the government could actually get around and do its job. Say, let's go out and let's slice that fraud down to nothing. We'll solve the federal budget deficit. That'll bring things back in line. The government will be borrowing less money than it's borrowing right now. I mean, if you could actually get to a fully balanced budget, the federal government would still have to roll over some of its old debt, but it wouldn't have to do anything in the way of bringing in massive amounts of new debt, would it?
5: Yeah, I don't want to give people false hope. There is a substantial amount of fraud going on. It's probably in the hundreds of billions of dollars that are being wasted. which is huge, but it's not $2 trillion a year, and that's what our deficit is right now. So it could make a meaningful impact, but in order for that to happen, the executive branch has to have a lot more tools to go after, deter, and prevent fraud. And the House of Representatives passed a dozen bills last week to help with that. And then also Congress has to get in on the action and actually review these programs and determine which ones make sense and which ones they don't. And that's not something that they can do very well with the current way they do budgeting. So there's a lot of things that need to happen to squeeze all of that fraud out of the system, but it's starting, and that's really encouraging.
4: Well, are you sure that there isn't even more fraud than that? And frankly, when you look at some of the practical examples, I mean, California is spending gigantic amounts of money and funding things like, TANF, for illegal families of illegal aliens and things like that. Couldn't it easily add up to that much money?
5: For that to be true, you'd have to have $1 out of $3 the federal government is spending be fraudulent or wasteful. I suppose it's possible that's true, but I don't think it's that high. I think it's probably on the order of $400 billion or so, plus or minus $100 or $200 billion. This is an imperfect science. But, we should absolutely go after that, and then that would help restore faith that Congress and the White House have their eye on the ball, and they're trying to make sure that these programs aren't being siphoned off for people that are criminals.
4: Yeah, well, I mean, when you look at Minnesota alone, and you think about all mm-hmm. that money that was siphoned aside for Somalis, for daycares, for leering centers, and then suitcases full of money that are being shipped out of Minneapolis International Airport, and then you multiply that by 50 states, and you assume it's probably going on at one level or another throughout all 50 states and even the red mm-hmm. states, it's going to add up to a certain amount of money.
5: Oh, it's a huge amount of money. There's a new report from the Paragon Health Institute that estimates that about, 25 billion dollars a year is being paid out in Obamacare subsidies that aren't appropriate. Basically, people are misstating their income to yep. become eligible for total subsidies. $25 billion a year there, and then the Minnesota, the California, New York, Louisiana, I've heard. This stuff is going to add up in a massive way. It's a question of magnitude, and I'm not disputing that it's huge. I'm just saying it's not as huge as Stephen Miller or whoever at the White House said it was.
4: Yeah, and maybe it's not, but you know what I wish they'd do? I really wish they'd go to the private sector. The government doesn't seem to know much about detecting fraud. The private sector, at least, has a financial incentive to detect fraud because companies, if you had a company that had, say a substantial share of its budget, even 10% of its budget that it was being defrauded on, and I think you and I have agreed it's at least 10%, of the $6 trillion they spend every year, if it's $600 billion that's being defrauded out of the government, that kind of thing would kill the average private sector company very, very quickly. But the government just turns to the taxpayers and says, send us more money. We ran out because we wasted a lot of it. That is Kurt Couchman. Kurt is a senior fellow in fiscal policy at Americans for Prosperity. By the way, think about this. You're at work, your phone rings. It has your kid's number, and it's your kid's voice, panicked, saying he's been in an accident, he needs money, and he needs it wired right now. You move heaven and earth. 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
5: Good evening. I'm Chris Gilbert with the KNCO local news update. A second consolidation of two fire districts in Nevada County in the last year will soon also be in place. LAFCO Executive Officer Bud Rice says only two protest votes were received regarding a parcel tax increase, and no one showed up for a hearing that had been scheduled for yesterday afternoon. Rice says the $45 annual increase means landowners in both districts will pay the same amount, and it was considered vital for keeping the Overhill Department open through a merger with the County Consolidated District.
6: The chief over there did an excellent job in bringing everything up to speed, but the support wasn't there to support the budget on a regular basis. He would have to rely on strike teams and the money that was brought in by the strike teams to be able to make ends meet, I guess you would say.
5: Rice says the consolidation will improve staffing levels and allow more timely responses to fires and medical emergencies. And while it's expected to be officially in place by next week, the parcel tax hike won't take effect until the start of the new fiscal year in 2027 or July 1st. The consolidation of the Penn Valley and Rough and Ready fire districts to keep the Rough and Ready station open is already in place after also being approved by LAFCO. And now Rick Fisher with Ostro Financial Consultants has the closing stock market report.
7: Equity markets opened up across the board only to end the day mixed again. The Dow Jones Industrial Average was flat, gaining less than 4 points to close today at 52,004, while the S&P 500 gave back 21 points to close at 7,490, and the NASDAQ surrendered 355 points to end the session at 26,022. In commodities, crude oil was also flat, gaining just 65 cents to remain at $76 a barrel, while gold fell $40 to end the day at $4,314 an ounce, and silver dipped a dollar to close at $69 an ounce. Lastly, in fixed income, the 10-year Treasury fell with a yield rising to 4.47%. This has been Rick Fisher of Ostro Financial Consultants Incorporated, LPL, inviting you to call us at 273-4425 and discover the difference when you think beyond investments. Have a pleasant evening.
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9: Hey, welcome back to the Lars Larson Show. It's a pleasure to be with you, and I apologize for my froggy voice today, but I'll get through it. I want to talk to you about elections, and one of the things I want you to understand, and we talk about this on the show all the time, the U.S. Constitution says that the federal government has a very small role in the operations of elections, that most of that is given over to the states. But then the states routinely give over most of the day-to-day administration of elections over to the counties. Well, there are about 4,000 counties in America, and one of those counties in Northern California has passed a ballot measure. The voters approved it by 55%, so that's a solid yes. And what they said yes to was, let's get rid of most of vote by mail and go back to voting at the polls with picture ID. I thought we'd talk about that with Richard Gallardo, who's a leader of the citizens group called Save Shasta Elections, which wrote Ballot Measure B. Richard, congratulations on the passage of Measure B.
10: Thank you. If I could call you Lars, thank you for the airtime today. Yeah, lots to talk about in a short amount of time. Breaking from yesterday, our County Board of Supervisors voted to not defend the measure against the state. You heard me right. Yes, sir.
9: Why would they do that?
10: There's a lot of reasons, and unfortunately, we don't have time to get real deep into it. There's some personal animosity going on. They're afraid of the state, and there's a lot of things happening. And we, the people, as you know, in the state of California, we have some of the worst election laws in the country that allow fraud. The fraud is actually ingrained in the laws, and our Secretary of State calls it secure, that they're trying to make everything's secure, and of course that is just a blatant lie. They continue to pass more laws even this year, the state does, to further take away discretion from the counties and the elections officers themselves and centralize the authority at the state level. So that was big news from yesterday, unfortunately. And the attorney that we had last year, we had a smaller, similar suit last year, which we defeated. And the attorney we had is Alexander Haberbusch of lexrex.org, L-E-X-R-E-X.org.
9: Okay, but hold on, Richard. We're getting into a lot of detail. I want people to understand what Ballot Measure B did. So you've got Ballot Measure B. Am I right in saying it says you eliminate most vote by mail except for people who are infirm, that is, they're not well and they can't go to the polls, and for military and people who are living overseas. Other than that, vote by mail is gone. You go back to in-person voting with picture ID. That's what Measure B proposed, right?
10: Well, in general, we want to go back to the pre-COVID days regarding you can get a mailed ballot called absentee if you request one. But the 100% mail-out ballots that we are doing now, yes, that is what we want to get rid of, the 100% mail-out. And there are about 22 separate bullet point items that Measure B attempts to enact at the local charter level. And I'll speak quickly about our charter. But go to the website. Vote for B, vote F-O-R, letter B, .com. You can read to your heart's content everything that's in there. There's news releases, there's videos, there's all kinds of stuff. That's also, and I'll ask now since I'm already on the website, we're going to retain that same attorney, we need some money. We have to fight, unfortunately, the state has unlimited lawyers, but... We need donations
9: Richard,
10: at that website.
9: Go ahead and tell people.
10: Sir.
9: I'm glad to get people to give you some money to help out with this. But I want to know on the legal side of this, there are going to be people who say, well, the Constitution gives the authority over elections to the states. But the states routinely say to each of the counties, go ahead and run the elections for us. Is it fair to say that of all the counties in the state of California, they don't all run their elections exactly the same way. They don't count on the same machine. They don't have the ballots produced by the same company. So even though officially the authority goes to the state lets each county decide the actual practical day-to-day operations of the election until now, where the state of California is threatening Shasta County, saying, we're going to come in and sue you because you've decided to go away from vote by mail and go more to in-person voting. Do they have a legal case?
10: Well, we both sides have a legal case, honestly. But the thing is we're a charter county, and as a charter county in the state of California, we are trying to enact what is called home rule, meaning that we do not like the state laws, and we want to enact our own laws regarding certain matters. We are already violating a state law in our charter when there's a board of supervisor vacancy. The local county appoints the vacancy, not the governor, and there's a state law that says the governor shall do so. So for people to say we're breaking the law, well, there are always exceptions, loopholes and gray areas. And so we're trying to do something very novel and bold, and we're trying to take some control at the local level. And you're correct. In fact, I don't think there's anywhere in the country where there is a state election precinct, state election voting center. No, they're all run by the counties, every one of them. And you're exactly right.
9: I mean, they could. I mean, in theory, there are things that the state does in every state. For instance, a Department of Transportation. That's run in most states by the state, and every part of that DOT is run by the state's orders. They don't hand it to the counties and say, here, you decide to take care of roads in your area, that you may have a county road department, but the state DOT, whether it's CalDOT or WashDOT or ODOT, they operate at the direction of the state. But when it comes to elections, they hand it off to the county clerk.
10: Correct.
9: So in this case, Shasta County has failed. They're spitting in the face of 55% of the voters who voted yes on Measure B and said, we will not defend the measure. Is that what I understand?
10: That's exactly right. And you're being a little polite when you say spitting on us, but that's okay. you know, here's the deal. In 2023, a different county majority, a different county board majority, voted to get away from the machines and hand count. The state immediately

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10: 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I'm Heidi Wingo, Executive

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3: Welcome back to The Lars Larson Show. This is kind of amazing. There's just been a ton of stuff going on involving politics in America. And I thought I'd share some of it with you because in some ways it's kind of fun. Some of it is very, very disturbing. I want to get started with Joe Biden. I know, President Otto Penn, who is still in retirement. But guess what he's doing lately? I mean, this guy was out taking a drive around the roads and streets of Burbank, California. Now, how his 1967 green Corvette managed to find its way all the way from the garage in Delaware out to California, but it's being featured on an episode of Jay Leno's Garage, which is, it's a podcast or a YouTube special. I understand that Jay Leno would probably jump at the chance to be able to talk to President Otto Penn about just about anything, but this is what I find kind of amazing. I mean, this is the president who tried to sign away our entire energy future. Here they are tooling around in Joe Biden's 1967 Corvette Stingray. Take a listen to what Joe Biden bragged about to Jay Leno during that ride.
4: Well, the other thing I was able to do, I made sure there could be no oil drilling off the East Coast, the West Coast, and 150 miles off the Gulf of Mexico. You could do away with all that protection, too. No more windmills.
3: Yeah,
4: because they kill birds.
3: No more windmills because they kill birds. Well, they do kill birds, Joe. In fact, they've been very controversial because of that. But bragging about the idea, as you're sitting there with a car enthusiast, Jay Leno, and again, I think well of Jay Leno. I do not think as well of Joe Biden. And you're driving in a gasoline-powered car, but Joe Biden is bragging about how he shut down oil drilling on the West Coast, the East Coast, and most of the Gulf of America. And that's what he's bragging about. Meanwhile, Hillary Clinton, and I want to illustrate for you what a difference 2 years makes. 2 years ago, Hillary Clinton was asked about whether or not Joe Biden should and would run for re-election. This was 2 years ago.
5: But I believe Joe Biden will be the nominee. I believe he will be reelected. Joe Biden will be the nominee. I think Trump right now will be the nominee, and I think Biden will be reelected.
3: Yeah, except that Donald Trump won, and Joe Biden was not the nominee. It was Kamala Harris. Well, did she say anything about saying that Joe Biden should not run for reelection? Guess what Hillary Clinton is trying to do to rewrite history today?
6: I believe if he had kept to that plan and said in, say, the late summer of 23 that he wasn't going to run, that he was going to pass, you know, the torch to the next generation, we would have had a real contest. And very sadly, I believe whoever emerged from that contest, whether it was the vice president or a governor or a senator or anybody else, would have beaten Donald Trump.
3: Now, that's Hillary Clinton today. So, in other words, 2 years ago, she said Joe Biden will be the nominee and Joe Biden will be reelected. And now she's trying to suggest, I thought that somebody else should run and that Joe Biden should have stuck to his promise not to run. But that's how Democrats are in elections. Now, here's a mystery for you. There is a young man by the name of James Tallarico. And James Tallarico is now the Democrats' choice to run for the United States Senate from the great state of Texas. Now, 2 years, sorry, 3 years ago, James Taliaferro was talking about the fact that he thinks we have a moral obligation to go out and do gender mutilation on children. Listen to what James Taliaferro had to say.
7: If a patient came to the doctor and said, I want to change my sex, then the doctor should say, well, you can't change your sex because there are only two sexes.
8: If that patient is experiencing extreme gender dysphoria, which Dr. Oliverson has already acknowledged is a real condition, then that doctor has an obligation, a moral obligation, according to their Hippocratic Oath, to ensure that that patient, whether it's a minor, in consultation with their parents, receives the treatment that they need. And Representative Schaefer, the consequences of not providing that treatment can be dire.
3: So you've got James Taliaferro just a couple of years ago, and he's going to somehow persuade Texans to vote for him for the U.S. Senate because he believes that mutilating the genitals of teenage boys and girls is a moral obligation. Imagine trying to explain that to voters in the state of Texas. And then you've got Barbara Lee. She's a former member of Congress. She is mayor of Oakland, California. She is running for re-election, and she wants a $50 an hour minimum wage. Listen.
9: You're calling for a $50 an hour federal minimum wage. That's seven times the current national minimum wage of $7.25 an hour. Can you explain how that would be economically sustainable for small businesses? You have 60 seconds.
10: In the Bay Area, I believe it was the United Way, came out with a report that very recently, $127,000 for a family of four is just barely enough to get by. And so just do the math.
3: Unbelievable. And the last thing I want to leave you with, some of the foreigners who've come to America to enjoy the World Cup soccer, I'm not a big soccer fan, you got to love their reaction when they encounter things like Buc-ee's. Take a listen to one Frenchman.
11: I saw the end of the world in the U.S., and it's called Buc-ee's. They say it's a gas station, but that's a lie. A gas station has a sad sandwich and a coffee machine that never works. This place has 120 pumps. 120. Why? Are you refueling the U.S. Air Force? Are you preparing for an alien invasion? That's terrifying. And the mascot is a beaver in a baseball cap. I saw grown men taking photos with a statue of a rodent. In France, we have revolutions. In the U.S., you bow down to a squirrel on steroids. And inside, the aggression. A man with a knife screaming, fresh brisket on the board. Sir, calm down. I just want a sparkling water. Don't kill me. But I have a problem. I wanted to hate it. I wanted to be the superior Frenchman snob. But then I ate the beaver nuggets. I don't know what is in them. I think it's sugar, butter, and pure methamphetamine. I ate one, then I had the whole bag in the parking lot like a wild animal. And the toilets, I have to admit it, but they are nicer than my apartment. You could eat the brisket off the floor in the bathroom. It's cleaner than the hospital. So I have failed. I came to judge and I stayed for the snacks. I don't have the hat, but in my heart, I am wearing the hat. God bless the beaver.
3: God bless the beaver. That is a Frenchman enjoying the very interesting sights and sounds of America. Hey, a little reminder, Father's Day is coming up, and if you don't know what to get your dad, I've got the perfect solution. Skip the random last-minute gift and give dad something he'll actually use, something I've already got, the Chef IQ Sense Smart Thermometer. 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

0: I'm Dave Packer. At the G7, President Trump says he signed the Memorandum of Understanding with Iran.
1: Importantly, Iran has agreed that they will neither produce nor procure a nuclear weapon. Neither produce, because originally they said, they talk about the, that they will not develop a nuclear weapon. And some people found it okay. These guys didn't, in all fairness, but some people... But I didn't like it. Said it won't develop. I said, what happens if they should buy it?
0: The Federal Reserve leaving interest rates unchanged today. ABC's Elizabeth Schulze.
2: What we're looking at now is a drastically different outlook for the Fed, in that at the start of this year, and even at the last meeting, we were expecting interest rate cuts. Well, now the possibility looks more likely from many Fed officials that it could be going higher.
0: Battening down the hatches in New Orleans as Tropical Storm Arthur zeroes in, Mayor Helena Moreno says the city's Office of Emergency Management will
3: monitor everything from our sewage and water board pumps to also, of course, a series of cameras across the city that monitor areas that are prone to flooding.
0: Meanwhile, a light leak outbreak of severe weather across parts of the Midwest, including damaging winds, hail, flash flooding, and tornadoes. Another warehouse fire in Los Angeles. This time the roof is covered in solar panels, and now ammonia is being released. L.A. Fire Chief Jamie Moore says they've had to improvise.
4: We decided to use water-dropping helicopters to stop the majority of this fire from spreading throughout this building.
0: Concern about lithium-ion batteries inside the warehouse. Convicted Gilgo Beach serial killer Rex Huerman, sentenced to life in prison today for the murders of eight women that he hired as escorts over 17 years. Before he was sentenced, Huerman faced a scolding from the judge.
5: Are you a little bit sorry for what you did to these poor innocent women? Eight women that you strangled to death, at least eight that we know of. Are you at least a little bit sorry for that? Yes?
6: Yes, I am.
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0: A judge says Luigi Mangione, charged with the killing of a healthcare CEO, plans to use a psychiatric defense at a state murder trial. ABC News legal contributor Brian Buckmeyer says it could change Mangione's sentencing.
10: At the time in which Mangione committed the crime, this is what the defense is going to argue, he had an extreme emotional disturbance. He acted upon that extreme emotional disturbance, and it was objective considering who he is in the circumstances that he was. And if that happens, it actually reduces the penalties that Mangione faces. He could still possibly go to jail or prison, but that's how it changes this case.
0: Mangione's trial is scheduled for September. When a small plane crashed in South Texas, bystanders rushed in to help.
11: After reporting a mechanical issue, the crew of the 7-passenger jet diverted to Laredo, but came down short of the airport and crashed onto a highway.
12: We can literally feel the heat from the fire.
11: Syra Garza drove up on the scene.
12: I didn't know if that fire was going to make the aircraft explode.
13: Oh my God.
11: Her video shows first responders and civilians trying to douse the flames and rescuing people trapped inside the jet. Police say one person died and 5 were hospitalized. Jim Ryan, ABC News.
0: Macy's is set to celebrate America's 250th birthday with a July 4th fireworks show featuring performances by Post Malone, Blake Shelton, Salt and Pepper, and Shaboozey. The 50th edition on NBC will feature 85,000 shells in 30 colors from 6 barges. Dave Packer, ABC News.
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17: AI could do my job.
18: Yep.
17: What do you mean?
18: Not well. But, you know, there's all those audio, AI audios. You're trying to deep fake your own voice so you don't have to do half of your work. I want AI to do your job.
17: I wish I could. But I can't.
18: But at some point, it will get there where it can take your job.
17: Do you think it'll tell better jokes?
18: Oh, has to. There's no other direction to go than better.
17: That's not true. See, I think there are certain things that, what we're having trouble with AI right now is like the tone and the inflection.
18: Yeah, it doesn't sound like a person.
17: No.
18: It sounds like an AI trying to sound like a person.
17: But, you know, there's a recent study with Gen Zers in Columbia University that they would rather listen to no podcast than an AI podcast.
18: I agree. I absolutely agree. And there's, what's the notebook?
17: Notebook LM?
18: Yes. And you praise it because it is cool technology. But if you played me a podcast and you tried to sell it as real, I could tell you in a nanosecond that it was AI.
17: How many podcasts do you think there are?
18: In the world?
17: Yes.
18: I don't know, 400,000 or 500,000?
17: Is that your final answer?
18: No, I just wanted you to come over the top with the real number and make my answer sound outlandish.
17: No. Come on. What do you think the real number is?
18: 4.5 million.
17: 4.5 million?
18: Yeah.
17: I'll tell you the right answer in a second.
18: All right.
17: Because first we have to thank WebRoot for helping to make this show possible. 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All right, you were close. The number's actually a little bit higher.
18: Okay.
17: 4.7 million.
18: I was really close.
17: You're very close.
18: I heard that on the Kim Commando show.
17: Yes, which translates, if you do the math, one podcast for every 1,700 people on Earth.
18: Okay.
17: And the 400,000 that you mentioned, that is the number of podcasts that actually get updated.
18: Okay.
17: So, but we digress.
18: Right, because that number counts like Uncle Mitch talking movies where we recorded one 15-minute episode 10 months ago, and it's just sitting up there.
17: Do you know one of the highest-performing podcasts is about how to raise chameleons?
18: Really?
17: Yes. I was talking to somebody about podcasts. They're like, oh, I'm like, no.
18: How do you have new information every single week on how to raise a chameleon?
17: I don't know how they get more numbers than we do. That's what I'm wondering.
18: Son of a biscuit.
17: All right. But we talked a little bit about AI and replacing us. And I think it might one day, hopefully not too soon. But the gentleman joining us right now, you know, you see him in the studio.
18: Yeah, I know. We're pretending that he's not, not here, but he's been here the whole time.
17: He has. he just doesn't teach about the future. He runs it. We're talking about Arizona State University professor, director of the School of Computing and Augmented Intelligence.
18: That sounds important.
17: He's smarter than you.
18: Oh, well, yeah. So is that coffee table.
17: It's a fancy way of saying he knows exactly what's happening in AI and where it's taking all of us. Please welcome Dr. Ross Majeski. Hello, Dr. Majeski.
19: Hello. Thanks so much for having me.
17: I'd like to be a doctor.
18: Yeah, you can.
17: Can I?
18: Yeah, nobody's going to. Go ask ChatGPT to get you a degree.
17: So we're going to do things a little bit differently. We're not going to have a whole bunch of stories. We're just going to take a lot of phone calls. Because last time you were on, let me tell you, it was a hit. People were like, how do I sign up for ASU? What's going on? And how can I talk to Dr. Majeski again? And, you know, what if I have this career and that career?
18: But that translates to people are worried about their jobs being taken away by AI.
17: So we're going to take a ton of phone calls, And let's just start there. If somebody who's watching right now on YouTube or listening via the radio or podcast, how scared should they be about AI taking their job?
19: That's a great question. And right now we're seeing a big range of spectrum and shifts here. And the reality is, like you guys just talked about for replacing Kim, it's a long way off still. People can still identify when there's problems. But what I think, you know, part of the reason ASU named their school, the School of Computing and Augmented Intelligence, is really thinking about how these tools can augment and help your job and using these to then free up cycles where you can do more important things. So if I don't have to fill out all these columns in a spreadsheet and AI can help me with that, what else can I be doing with that time to make myself more valuable and make sure that I'm showing worth in my job as it is currently? So AI is a long way from replacing us, but it's become a very helpful friend. And if you're doing a below average job on some things, maybe AI is already good enough for below average.
17: And see, and that's one side of it. But here's the other side. And maybe it's because let's just say, I think I have a little ADHD.
18: No. Okay. Stop.
17: Is that I have found using AI that I'm not only more productive, but I'm productive in areas that I never thought I would be productive in. And I'm almost like a kid in a candy store. Like, what if I can do this? And what if I can do that? And what if we do a documentary? And what if we do 5 minutes? I mean, it's really phenomenal.
19: I think that's the really cool thing right now. A lot of these skills that people needed to get in advanced degrees now have been a little bit democratized. So you went to school for computer information systems, right? And learned how to program. And now ChatGPT, Claude can help you write these programs. It may not be perfect, but you can now sort of conceptualize your idea, talk to these things, have it help you build this. Your previous caller talked about doing a prank where they wanted to animate stuff. I'm not an animator. I can't draw to save my life. But now no. I can go to these tools and really have a lot of help.
17: I mean, yeah, my brain just does not work that way. But now I can go on to ChatGPT and create these magnificent images for the newsletter every single day that, just 3 or 4 years ago, we would have had a person here dedicated just to do graphics. And now that doesn't mean that we don't hire outside. Like if you look at full disclosure, splashofai.com, and if you look at that logo, it's pretty lame.
18: Okay.
17: I mean, it's not good. It's not like a professional logo designer.
18: Was that created by AI?
17: And me.
18: Okay.
17: Okay. But mostly AI. And so now I'm working with a designer to actually come up with what a logo should look like.
18: Now, before we get too far away from the job market, I actually told you before the hour I had a question for you. Because I read that they're predicting in the next 7 years, which seems like a short amount of time.
17: Yes.
18: 30% of the planet's jobs will be, and they used replaced, not augmented or assisted by.
17: They use the word replaced?
18: Replaced by artificial intelligence. 30%. How close to accurate do you think that prediction is?
19: I think that's still really up for debate. We've been seeing the pendulum swing quite a bit back and forth. So just a few months ago, it was like, oh, Claude's going to replace every software engineer, software developer. And then you see things like, oh, Claude just deleted my entire database, or we have a security breach, or we have other issues. Again, very helpful tools, but trying to figure out where this is going to land. Every time there's been a new technology introduced in the world, we've had these sorts of things where people say, well, it's going to replace everybody. And the reality is, as it replaces things, new jobs become available. We learn more things. It's a little bit of a scary time right now. So I understand why your listeners are stressed out. You know, you are hearing this in the news every day. You're seeing mass layoffs in different sectors, and trying to figure out how to navigate this situation is really tricky. The same as educators, true, too. We're trying to think about, well, how do we modify our degree? How do we update this? So we're making sure that we're relevant, making sure that students are getting trained the right way. It's a complicated time.
18: So again, you don't know if that number is accurate, or it's just a shot in the dark. Is it wishful thinking too? Was my thought. Do they want to eliminate 30% of the jobs?
19: I mean, it may be wishful thinking. Of course, we have to have a big story to tell for all these new IPOs coming out, right?
18: Right.
17: So. And the data centers and everything else along the way. I mean, when you were talking about that, I was thinking of like the movie WALL-E.
18: Yeah.
17: just sitting around. And
18: but that's the prediction, right? If 30% of people in the next 7 years lost their jobs, the world would look totally different.
17: Well, are there certain skills that will help you thrive?
19: We regularly convene our industrial advisory board made up of companies all across the metro area as well as the world. And the big skills that companies keep telling me are critical thinking, systems thinking. So how do I tackle a problem? How do I be able to think about, break down these problems into smaller pieces and work on those? And that sort of systems level thinking becomes really critical when you're working with AI too, and thinking about how do you prompt this? How do you say, how do I go from A to B to C and work with these assistants? And really it's interesting right now thinking about when you graduate, if you're sometime from computer science, thinking about that, if you're a programmer, now you become a manager because you have a management team of these AI agents that you're working on. So it's a different set of skills that are interesting to think about, and how things you learned in the business school might tie more closely to things in engineering now, and figuring out what that degree path of the future looks like is really...
17: Whereas before it was like, oh no.
19: Exactly.
17: You stay on your side of the building, okay? Because we're over here. Yep. How about we get started with some phone calls? What do you think? All right. How about Olivia in New York City? Hi there, Olivia.
20: Hey, Kim. Thank you so much for having me on the show.
17: You betcha. So tell us about you and what your question is for Dr. Ross Majewski here.
20: Yeah, I just graduated college last year in 2025. I was studying international relations, but realized that the job market was really difficult and ended up pivoting into event production. And I was just wondering if you had advice for current recent grads, what would you suggest? What's that fine line between leaning into AI tools and becoming too dependent on them?
19: Oh, that's such a fascinating question.
17: That's a great question, Olivia. Yeah.
19: And there's been a couple different research studies with MIT and Anthropic putting out papers about too heavy reliance on AI winds up reducing your core competency skills. So we've seen that with studies in programming as well. And so I think here you want to think about, okay, what job do I really want? What parts of that job can I push off to the AI? Because this is the thing taking a bunch of time, but it's not really helping me do my job better. So if it's event planning, maybe it's some of the simple tasks of, I shouldn't say simple, some of the more tedious tasks of, let me identify all these vendors and things, to then being able to spend more time on the core planning things that people will be excited about. And I think that's really where you can think about for any job, what are the tedious things I might want to push off so I can spend more of my brain power on the exciting things that are going to make people excited about my product?
17: I'll tell you, I do find this with myself. I don't know if you feel this with Olivia too, is that as I use AI, I look at an email and go, oh, I don't need to answer that. I'll let AI do it. And I'm like, oh, wait, it would just take me like 2 seconds to answer that. You know, but
20: definitely.
17: Yeah. So it's finding that fine line, isn't it?
19: Absolutely. And there's fascinating research on trust calibration. How much do we trust this model? Do we over rely, under rely, and all sorts of research on that topic, too.
17: So what do you see the biggest change for you, Olivia, as you graduate and enter this market with AI versus when you first started your education?
20: I think it's only gotten more challenging to land a job. I have a lot of friends who are still looking for jobs, and I think AI is definitely impacting that job market. Instead of in the past, companies hiring maybe 3 or 4 people to do one job, they're only hiring one person. And so it's really hard for entry-level people right now.
17: It is.
18: Would your salary expectation change when it comes to AI? Like when you started and you switched to the event planning, did you say, well, this job's going to pay X amount of dollars, but when you hit the real world, you realize that it's a huge percentage less?
20: You know, I think I was just, I couldn't be picky.
18: Okay.
20: To be honest, I think that's one piece of advice that I've been hearing, is that even if it's not something you're interested in, and I feel very grateful that I love my job now, and actually I'm grateful that it kind of worked out for me and that I get to work in event production, but I think it's just so difficult. Everyone just wants to get their foot in the door, even if it's not something that they studied.
17: Yeah, which is, you know, necessity, right? Mm-hmm. You know, it's the mother of invention. Yeah. And, you know, it may not be exactly what you want, but I mean, but here you have, you know, a young woman and struggling to find a job, which a lot of people are.
19: And I can speak to that again on the industry side. Many of our industrial partners have come back and said, well, you know, we really want people to be trained up, not at the entry level, but the next level. But this is always really tricky. How do you get experiences by
17: how do you get to the next level?
19: Doing things? So there's a lot of tension here where people say, well, AI can do some of the entry level things. But I think, again, we're going to see this pendulum swing back. It doesn't help our recent graduates. But at some point, your talent pipeline is not there because you said, well, you know, we only care about the experienced people. How do you get experience?
17: You have to do it.
19: Yeah.
17: All right. So if you're sitting there and you're wondering how AI is going to impact your career and your livelihood, you do not want to go away because we have so many phone calls and more tips, tricks, and secrets coming up you don't want to miss. All right, be honest. You are reusing your passwords more than you should. Maybe you change one letter, add an exclamation point, or swap a number and think, hey, that's good enough. 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
19: Opportunity for medical doctors in the AI field. Now, how to approach them? I think the obvious answer is you have 30 years of experience and can start thinking about, how could I leverage this technology to help me do my job faster? I'm sure in modern days, perhaps you have less and less time to spend with patients. So again, thinking about what would that ideal tool for a physician to look like be, and having somebody like you help co-design that would be really, really powerful. I suspect that many of these companies already have teams that are working with large-scale clinics. The Mayo Clinic, for example, has a large team here in the Valley thinking about what do they do with their data, how do they operationalize this. There's been a lot of advancements in imaging technology for how does AI look at a brain scan and identify indicators of early onset Alzheimer's, dementia, and those sorts of things. The same with cancer sorts of things. So I think already you're very well positioned with 30 years of experience, and it's probably just thinking about, well, how do I reach out to these companies? How do I connect with maybe local hospitals that are larger scale that have these connections all already to think about getting them to say, hey, I want to get involved in this. I want to be a partner.
17: Yeah. Yeah. And there's also organizations that will hire you, Dr. Mark. A friend of mine, I spoke about him here on the show, triple type A personality, graduated from med school, USC with a 4.4, and is sitting around and can't really, he's waiting for the residency programs to come in. And so he got hired by a company called Mercor, M-E-R-C-O-R, and where he just evaluates answers to medical questions. And they're paying him $85 an hour.
24: Wow.
17: For him to sit there and do that. There's also Scale AI and Handshake that you might want to check out. Dataannotation.tech is another place where they're looking for people that have certain skill sets. Not like you, Andrew.
24: No, I know.
17: We're talking about high level people.
24: I'm daydreaming over here. Don't worry.
17: I thought you were writing, going to write something down. I was like, forget about that. But what's interesting about Fareem, he's the guy who I was telling about, is going to medical school, is that he was doing it so much that the AI program came to him and said, you need to go outside.
24: Go touch grass.
17: Yes. And then come back and you can start working some work, because he was doing it literally 18 hours a day sitting. So you do have, so there are opportunities for people who have higher end degrees, like you mentioned, to approach the organizations that may be around them. If you're banking, mergers and acquisitions, VC people, engineers or whatever it may be, is that there are these higher end careers that you can also, you know, that they are looking for expertise, because, you know, AI may have sucked in every bit of knowledge, but that's still lacking what you use, the word critical thinking. And we see that here in the workplace, that somebody will send something that's obviously generated by AI, but it has nothing to do with the program that we're working on. And you're like, try again. You know, not really. If you're still looking for that perfect Father's Day gift, look no further. 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
19: This depends on...
17: How long is it and how much does it cost? Because it's really reasonable.
19: Yes, and I do not remember off the top of my head
17: it's,
19: now.
17: I want to say it's $600 or something like that.
24: Oh, it's nothing.
17: Yeah. No, okay. It's to the point where I was thinking about over dinner, I'm like, to Barry and Ian, I'm like, I'm going to go to ASU and get a certificate in AI. And it's only like 5 or 6 weeks. It's only 5 or 6 weeks. And both my son and husband looked at me like, and when are you going to do that?
24: Right.
17: but it is a start, and it's a good place, especially because, you know, you're right here in Phoenix. But if you're not in Phoenix and ASU is not around, is that I'm sure there's a university near you. So ASU graduations, you have a lot of who was the big commencement speaker this year?
19: Of course, Harrison Ford.
24: Oh my gosh, wow. Indiana Jones himself.
19: That's right.
17: And what was his big message?
19: He's big into sustainability. So ASU had the first school of sustainability in the country, and that was his big messaging on environmental issues, sustainability.
17: Wow. So, okay.
24: Was he high when he gave the speech? You know what? Don't answer that. Never mind. Don't answer it.
17: Well, the reason why I bring up commencement speakers is that we have Jacob in Nashville, Tennessee, joining us. Hello there, Jacob. And I understand that at your graduation that you booed the commencement speaker.
6: To a point, I wasn't the one walking the line that day, but I was in the crowd. MTSU's, my university, had three different commencement ceremonies. But I was there the day of the booing.
17: And so what was the big message that got everybody so upset?
6: So Scott Perchetta, who is a businessman out of Nashville, he owns the record company that Taylor Swift was a part of for years. He got up on the stage and in front of about 2,000 students said that AI should be just be ready to use AI, which then started the booing. He was in front of music producing, students, journalism. Yeah, so the big heavy hitters where artificial intelligence is starting to take hold.
24: The creative people.
17: Yeah.
24: That's the last thing creative people want to hear is artificial intelligence.
17: That's right.
6: Right.
17: I mean, and here you are in Nashville.
24: Right.
17: You know.
24: Where everywhere you look, you throw a piece of paper, you're going to hit a country music star.
6: Right.
17: And so how did that make you feel hearing that?
6: It was very disgruntled, honestly, being told for years when AI first rolled out, I was at a community college, when it started hitting, like everybody started using it, we were told, don't use it. If you use it, we're going to automatically fail you. It doesn't matter if you're using it for me, I use Grammarly. It flagged it and my professor failed me for a paper because I used an offshoot of artificial intelligence. Fast forward 3 years, and we have a top dog in the industry of music production looking at all of us saying, oh, that thing we told you don't ever touch.
17: Now you do.
6: Now we want you to use it. Use it for everyday things.
17: So do you have a sense, do you feel like your degree is worthless now and you racked up a whole bunch of debt?
6: Worthless, no. Diluted, yes. It very much feels not as powerful as it once, as like my mother or father when they went through school, where their degrees were, you have a degree, you're guaranteed a job the second you walk across that stage or before you walk that stage. For now, I have 2 degrees going on for my 3rd degree, and I'm on the struggle bus to find stuff, to find jobs.
17: Find a job. Yeah, and so what do you say to that?
19: I think that's really hard right now, and I think many of these speakers across the country have been a little bit tone deaf in the struggles that people are having. We saw this even at our neighbors at U of A made the news here in Phoenix about people booing at the graduation speaker talking about AI. And the reality is people don't want to hear that, hey, AI is going to take your job. We need to be figuring out how can we help people, support people in having these sorts of things be able to augment their degree and help them. And so having this feedback of, oh, well, you can't use this, to now 3 years later, oh, you can use this. Universities also need to get their messaging in order on technology we can use and how to help students. And it's unfortunately just a really tough time out there right now. So I think we are seeing this little bit of a zeitgeist against this pushback with AI, not only with data centers and sustainability, but is this going to take my job? You mentioned 30% of the population, you know, is the number of people who are throwing out there. That many people lose their job. Think about the sort of social impacts.
24: Too. Absolutely. Yeah. And you know, what's funny is that the writers were on strike a couple of years ago. And when they were negotiating their contract, they were going back and forth on how artificial intelligence could be involved in the industry. But what's wrong with us just saying when it comes to the creative industry? Zero. We don't include it. Is it money? Is it the fact that they don't feel if they'll be left behind with the technology?
17: Okay. Hold that, because look at our next caller, Ruth in Los Angeles.
24: Oh, Ruth, you're stealing my thunder. Go ahead. Fine.
17: No. So, Ruth, welcome.
1: Thank you.
17: So what is going on in Hollywood with AI jobs?
1: Well, there are a lot of writers out of work right now. I think production is down by 30%, so people are really scared. And a lot of people have been going to the AI big labs to train AI chatbots and LLMs, because they're hiring PhDs, they're hiring masters, and they're trying to hire people who are creative, because they're basically hiring people who can put AI, like, can train AI to take their own jobs. It's really sad.
17: That is sad.
24: It's really sad. But as a society, we can say, you know what, we can use this when it comes to calculations and programming, but when it comes to creative and what is really important and a part of being human, let's not use it at all. But unfortunately, corporate America is what runs most of our arts, and they're not going to say no to it.
17: So Ruth, what do you do?
1: Well, what I have done is I've worked on probably about 21 different projects, like doing different video annotation, data annotation. One of the projects I recently did was creating like a really, really difficult problem for the AI to solve. So we would ask it to do something like, in my

0: shot a short film, I think it was last year, and we had a location in Beverly Hills, which was free. So obviously we wanted to keep that location because locations are like $5,000-$6,000 a day in LA. But then we found out that it was during on the weekend of the LA Marathon, so there were all these street closures, so we had to rejig the entire schedule and shoot on a completely different weekend. And these are the kinds of things that real life producers and first ADs are trying to juggle with and deal with. So it's just trying to recreate life.
1: So you said that 30% of the jobs are down in LA. Who's the hardest hit in the film industry?
0: Honestly, we're all so interdependent. Like, the people at the top, the Lena Dunhams, the people who are like the top 1%, they're always going to be fine. But it's the people who are kind of like the middle people who, you know, aren't the megastars. And, you know, I think crews are having a really hard time because, like, production's been down by 30%. That just, like, you go on these message boards and you find all of these people desperately trying to find, like, what career can I get which isn't going to be destroyed by AI? I mean, I have that feeling as well. Like, I'm always going to be a writer. But I actually, after working in the AI industry and seeing how kind of immoral it is, and, like, it's basically stealing all of this stuff from other people, I trained to go back into medicine, and I'm trying to get into pre-med classes right now.
1: Just to change, have a whole different change of direction.
2: A dramatic shift.
1: I mean, to go from being a screenwriter to go into med school. What about somebody who's in the creative arts like Ruth?
3: I think that's really tricky right now. You know, so AI has ingested all of these books, movie scripts, art, and these things. But if you think about how, if I was a master painter, right, how would I learn? I would copy Da Vinci over and over and over again until I got good, and then begin building my art style and doing this. So it's a interesting intersection of how these things are working out. And I've seen creatives make good use of AI too, saying, okay, I've got this idea, help me generate some more ideas and think about this and thrash it and then see if they can lend that human aspect to this as opposed to just sort of this generic sort of template thing that we might be seeing. So I think it's a really, really rough time for creatives in thinking about, well, okay, if my corporate boss just says, you know, this generic thing is good enough, just type in the prompt and give me this AI slop. Okay, great.
1: But she also mentioned something just briefly, where what's happening in Hollywood is that they're paying the production assistants to train AI to what they do to replace them.
3: So, but remember, we saw this with Meta too, right?
1: Yes.
3: When Meta announced those layoffs, they said, oh, you know, and we want you to keep working.
1: Record every single thing that you do.
3: Yep. So it's a quite scary time right now as we're thinking about, well, people are collecting all of this data. And so I'm hoping we'll see maybe this next generation too push back on some of these privacy things that sort of were, you know, just left as, oh, okay, it's just the internet. We don't worry about that. And it's, you know, nascent form to now thinking about how do we protect our data and also use this to protect some of the skills we have.
1: See, nobody can replace me quite yet.
2: Not yet.
1: Not yet. Pretty soon. Pretty soon. All right, let's talk about Natapath. 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
0: Newsletters. And one of the gals in the meeting, she writes, she goes, I'm off that day, but I'm going to send my agent to the Zoom call instead.
3: And what was your response?
0: I was like, okay.
3: Or you could just read the notes or get an email from a coworker on what happened.
0: But Reid Hoffman from LinkedIn, he's got a full digital twin that does about 40% of his work, up to and including video calls.
3: Wow.
0: And so does Mark Zuckerberg. He's got a digital twin. I was thinking about, maybe I should have a digital twin.
3: Cam Commando.
0: That would be it. Let's see. Robert in Sioux Falls, South Dakota. Hi there, Robert.
4: I'm happy to be here. How you doing?
0: Great. So what kind of question do you have for us?
4: You had in one of your newsletters an article about hiring trainers for AI, And I was wondering if there was anything I could do with that.
0: As a truck driver?
4: Yes.
0: Well, you know, we do have the self-driving trucks coming. I mean, they are in Arizona now. Did you know? You know what they're using them for Arizona now?
3: No.
0: Doritos.
3: Sure. I mean, we got to have Doritos.
0: I thought out of all the things in self-driving trucks is Doritos. So what do you think, Dr. Ross?
5: Oh, absolutely. There's certain cities that have these big test beds where people are driving the cars, giving them training data. We see this all over Phoenix with Waymo. We're seeing some of the Tesla self-driving taxis roll out here, too. And I know there are some companies that are really interested in long-haul shipping as well. Now, what those are, I don't know off the top of my head, but essentially your job in training the AI agent there is you're driving the self-driving car and it's learning and trying to correct and learn how to follow the rules of the road. And so eventually then It'll become driverless. But there have been a number of opportunities there with different companies that are training this technology. And we especially see that here in the Phoenix metro area.
0: I think that's probably where you'd probably look at that company, dataannotation.tech, Robert.
4: Yeah.
0: And see what type of opportunities might be around there in Dayton or someplace else. Texas is a big self-driving truck hotbed right now. And so if you might need to actually go there in order to have some of those opportunities. Here in Phoenix, a friend of mine's working at the GM Proving Ground with just AI cars. And so, you know, wherever you're located, if you are in the automotive industry, is that there's probably some type of opportunity for you to, with your all your years of experience, to walk in there and to say, you know, what can I do and how can I help train? As a matter of fact, the gentleman who's working at the GM Proving Ground was a program director for radio.
3: Oh, wow.
0: Yeah, so didn't know anything about it, but sold himself like, hey, I can manage people. I can get into this. I've worked in radio,
3: sure.
0: So therefore I'm fully qualified.
3: If you can handle radio people, you can handle any AI agent.
0: That's it. We have more of the show coming right up. You want to get outside, take the hike, keep up with the people you love, move through your day without thinking twice about it. But if your joints are not cooperating, none of that comes easy. 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

0: 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Well, Dr. Ross Majeski, thank you again for being here from ASU. And the certificates are fabulous that you guys are offering. And the advice that you give our people as far as how not to be scared, I think, is the big thing. I just want to ask you one final question. We have a lot of people who have kids and grandkids. If somebody were to enter college at the age of 18, say right now, what degree would you tell them to pursue?
1: Oh, man, this question comes up every day for me. So in engineering right now, we've actually seen a little bit of a shift from people joining computer science, moving towards mechanical engineering, electrical engineering. And I think what I would tell anybody is, what we saw with this big growth in computer science is you had parents say, well, we see computer science is where you're going to make money. And now you're hearing talking heads saying, oh, if you become a plumber, you can make $500,000 a year. My dad's a plumber. I don't think he makes $500,000 a year. So, of course, you can always find that 1% outlier. But I think what I would tell the kids is pick something that you think you're passionate about, but also look into and talk to your advisors and your degree counselors there to see what are the jobs that you can get with that when you're done so that you know, hey, this will be something I'm passionate about. And then work towards doing co-ops and internships can really help you get a foot in the door. But if you're not passionate about it and you're just like, well, I'm doing this because mom and dad said this is going to be a good career, you're probably going to be miserable, and that winds up showing too when you're doing this.
0: It does.
1: But I think engineering and those sorts of skills are always evergreen. It's a tricky time right now, but lots of opportunities in that space.
0: Well, again, thanks for being here. And if you haven't already, you're listening or you're watching, make sure that you sign up.
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6: From ABC News, I'm Dave Packer. In France for the G7, President Trump says he signed a 14-point agreement with Iran. Part of it, the reopening of the Strait of Hormuz. Another part, the U.S. would unfreeze $300 billion in an Iranian fund. Senate Minority Leader Chuck Schumer saying the White House has capitulated to the Iranian leadership.
7: Trump has done a very poor job of negotiating. We are worse off than we were when the war started. The Strait of Hormuz, under greater Iranian control now than then. The leadership of Iran, more militant now than then.
6: The agreement does say that Iran will no longer develop or procure nuclear weapons. The first named storm of the Atlantic hurricane season, Tropical Storm Arthur, taking aim at the Gulf Coast. Meanwhile, another storm system bringing tornado threats to the Midwest. ABC News Chief Meteorologist Ginger Z is in Champaign, Illinois.
8: There is a line of tornado warnings within this tornado watch and severe thunderstorm watch that extends all the way back to Kansas. There are also flood alerts from Detroit to Lexington, Kentucky. Tropical Storm Arthur is twisting along that Gulf Coast, and we're going to see it move over Louisiana with 2 to 4 inch per hour rainfall rates in the areas, including parts of the Florida Panhandle.
6: Rex Uhrman, known as the Gilgo Beach Killer, sentenced today to life in prison without the possibility of parole for the murder of at least 7 women off the coast of Long Island. Attorneys for Luigi Mangione now planning to present a psychiatric argument at his state murder trial. Defense attorneys allege Mangione suffered an extreme emotional disturbance. ABC News legal contributor Dan Abrams.
9: This is technically an effort to get a lesser conviction, meaning instead of murder, it could be manslaughter. If he's convicted of manslaughter instead of murder, you're talking about the possibility of a decade in prison instead of life in prison.
6: New York set to honor their NBA champion Knicks tomorrow with a ticker tape parade. 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
6: It is recalling more than 125,000 vehicles over repairs that were done incorrectly. The National Highway Traffic Safety Administration says vehicles are being recalled for various reasons, including malfunctioning automatic windows, gear selection, and transmission clutch. Affected models include the F-150, Escape, Focus, and Fusion. Musician Lil Nas X offering a health update on Instagram.
12: When I got my bipolar disorder diagnosis, I feel like I had known for like the past few years.
6: The Old Town Road singer was charged with attacking L.A. police officers last summer. In April, a judge allowed Lil Nas X, born Montero Lamar Hill, to enter a mental health diversion program after the court found the incident could be attributed to bipolar disorder. One World Cup story to lift your spirits.
13: Scotland fans have taken over Boston for the World Cup, and some of them told affiliate WCVB,
14: I don't think Boston realized what was coming to it.
13: It's been good for local businesses, but not for beer supplies. Sam Adams' parent company says its Boston Tap Room ran out of its signature Boston Lager over the weekend after sales were four times higher than usual. Company says it resorted to an emergency delivery and added extra deliveries throughout this week. Brian Clark, ABC News.
6: The WNBA is expanding its season from 44 to 50 games, the most in the league's 30-year history. The WNBA also adding three new teams through expansion, starting with Cleveland in 2028. Dave Packer, ABC News.
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22: Hey, thanks for joining us. We got some big news tonight. The deal that was signed over the weekend with Iran is supposed to be signed Friday. Instead, President Trump signed it today and held a news conference at the end of the G7 summit. We'll get into all that in the third hour with the open phones. We can chew on all the things President Trump said and the criticism and the praise he's getting. He's getting a lot of criticism from within his own party. And seems like his supporters are more upset than his detractors. But we can get into all that in hour number three with phone calls. Also, hour number two, Dan Mason, was the, at one point, one of the most powerful people in radio. He ran CBS radio for quite a long time. He was instrumental in building the radio and the industry we have today. He's written a new book called Fearless. He names names and he tells tales, and he is critical of some of his own decisions. So we'll get into that with him in hour number two. This first hour, though, we wanted to talk to somebody who knew something about gas prices, because one of the things we've been suffering with the Strait of Hormuz being shut down, are gas prices. Well, what happens now? None better than the head of petroleum analysis for Gas Buddy is going to join us for a couple minutes, Patrick Dahan. Patrick, welcome back to America at Night.
0: Well, thanks for having me. Appreciate it.
22: You got it. Let's first start with the Strait of Hormuz. It's not open yet, but gas prices have seemed to have ticked down on the markets because of what, in anticipation of them being open?
0: Yeah, exactly right. You know, there was an about-face by the Trump administration who, I want to say, for the first 6 to 8 weeks after the U.S. attacked Iran, was all about escalations and open the strait and we're going to bomb you. And then there was somewhat of an about-face. President Trump started to focus more on a deal. You know, a ceasefire was agreed to. That kind of changed things, and oil markets started to go backwards after the shift in tone. You know, it's been a long, 6 weeks coming or 5 weeks coming that this deal that he teased, you know, countless times. And oil prices for that reason were counting on something happening. So to your point, the straits remain closed. But this is one of those odd situations where, you know, motorists always say, oh, it goes up and nothing's happened yet. But oil is now going down and nothing's happened yet. And it has for 5 weeks. And now, with the deal being signed, we inch closer to potentially seeing gas prices extend those declines. The national average price of gasoline down 5 straight weeks. We could make it maybe 6 or 7, but as you point out, the strait hasn't opened, and it's all about the details, because in the backdrop of this, the numbers aren't looking any better. The U.S. Strategic Reserve fell to its lowest level since 1983. NYMEX oil deliveries made in Cushing, Oklahoma, those inventories in Cushing, Oklahoma, fell to their lowest since 2014, and a consortium of the world's largest economies, the OECD countries, saw combined total oil inventories falling to the lowest since 1990. So this deal, you know, the timing couldn't come at a better time as global inventories really start to plummet.
22: Patrick, we've heard from a couple of people, military guys, who say that it doesn't matter if the strait is open. It only matters if the insurance companies feel it's safe to allow the tankers to move through. What do you say?
0: Yeah, exactly right. I mean, if ships don't have the confidence, they're not going to risk, you know, life and limb to get through the strait. The ship contents of an average large crude carrier, you know, some of these crude carriers can haul 2 million barrels. And even at the elevated price of $85, we're talking north of $150 to $200 million of cargo. You'd be crazy as a shipper without insurance to basically go through the worst neighborhood where Iran could launch a drone. So absolutely, it's all about confidence. Insurance is part of restoring confidence. You can get insurance. That doesn't mean the coast is clear, but it does mean if something happens that you may be able to insure your loss. So that is part of building confidence and getting the strait reopened, is will insurers start to come back and offer insurance to these vessels.
22: Explain to me how the depleted reserves work. I thought we didn't get much of our oil from the Middle East. So why were our reserves depleted when we got most of our oil from other places?
0: Well, it's because the U.S. has become the world's largest oil producer in the last 5 to 10 years, and the Trump administration wanted to offer oil to our allies and to the global market in light of the 15 to 20 million barrels that was no longer or stuck behind the Strait of Hormuz. So our SPR, our own strategic reserves, basically have been bought by, well, anyone. Any country can buy, whether it's China or India. It's those two countries, by the way, Asian countries, that have been most impacted. So the strategic reserve has not been necessarily utilized for Americans, but it's basically held oil prices in check by offering oil on the global market that was stuck or is stuck through the strait.
22: Interesting. We also heard that the infrastructure has been damaged in the Gulf and some of the Arab countries, to where even if the strait is opened, it's going to take a while to get back to the oil that was once flowing through the strait.
0: I mean, exactly right. And this, by the way, has created some really interesting things. You know, there have been drone attacks on refineries, on oil fields, on Qatar's LNG facility, on Saudi Arabia's refinery, and another refinery in Bahrain. I mean, this adds up to millions of barrels a day of refining capacity. And some of these facilities, the Saudis said today, it's going to take until 2027 to reopen and get this refinery repaired. So, you know, the collateral damage, it's not just crude oil being stuck. It's gasoline, diesel, and jet fuel. And, you know, a couple months ago, as many Americans are now discovering, the motor oil that you put in your car, some of these special oils, manufacturers like Toyota and Nissan, these types of oils are generally being produced by major refineries in the Middle East. The base of these motor oils is stuck behind the strait. So even dealerships, even car lube places have been really impacted. And to your point, it's going to take probably north of a year or longer to repair those facilities for shipments to resume. Because even if the strait opens today, you know, insurers might drag their feet for a couple weeks, then oil, the vessels pick up millions of barrels, and then it takes 3 to 6 weeks for them to get to their destination. So even if the strait opens literally tonight, it's going to be a couple of months before we start to get the flow back in rhythm to start rebuilding these global oil inventories that have fallen. And by the way, 107 days the strait has been closed. It's not reopened yet. In theory, we've lost out on nearly 2 billion barrels of oil, and that is going to take an extensive amount of time to recover from.
22: So interesting. You say all of those problems, which is the reasons why we won't get back to the normal flow before the bombing, and yet, as you said earlier, the prices have been going down. So the markets must have some confidence that there's going to be enough oil for the world to survive.
0: Well, and not only that, but here's an interesting wild card as well. The president, as part of this deal, Iran can now sell oil onto the global market, right? The sanctions are released. Iran can sell oil. In theory, regardless of what you think about Iran, that is going to speed up the global recovery, because previous to all of this, Iran's oil was heavily sanctioned. It was sold to countries like China at a great discount. Allowing Iran to sell oil will probably speed up the recovery time for global oil inventories. We're still talking about a substantial amount of time. This is akin to filling 5 Olympic-sized swimming pools that have been drained with a garden hose. In my mind, that's about equivalent to what we're doing here. These oil inventories are going to take a while to build up. Now, make no mistake, gas prices in the U.S. have already been going down. They're down 50 cents from a month ago, but they're still 80 cents higher than last year. And to close that gap, to see gas prices falling back to their year-ago level, that is what's going to take an extensive amount of time. Prices are lower already compared to a month ago. But to get the last 50 cents, to close that gap beyond 50 cents, is going to take probably a year. So, sure, prices will probably fall another 50 cents a gallon. As long as everything goes peachy, by the end of the summer, the national average will be in the mid-threes. But getting the last 50 cents and seeing prices fall below $3, that is what could take maybe 6 to 12, maybe even 18 months. The timing, you know, we can split hairs on the timing, but that's what's going to take a while, because global oil inventories are going to need a long time to fully recover. And by the way, our SPR, that's probably going to take 2 to 3 years to fill up if Congress decides that it now has a purpose and they're going to refill it. Who knows?
22: Interesting. Patrick DeHaan with us for a couple more minutes, head of petroleum analysis for Gas Buddy. I want to make sure I understand your last answer. You're saying before President Trump started bombing, there were sanctions on Iran's gas that they couldn't sell it on the open market. Now, part of this agreement, all of those sanctions have been lifted, and now Iran can sell as much oil as they want on the open market?
0: To my knowledge, that is the way the deal is today. And by the way, Iran's oil could be sold. Now, countries like China, that don't care about U.S. sanctions were buying Iranian oil, but they were doing it at a discount because when nobody can buy that oil or it's very difficult, you have to discount that oil. So China was buying a heck of a lot of Iranian oil before this all, but because of sanctions, countries like Europe and countries that are friendly with the United States were not violating the U.S. sanctions, but China was, and India was, although President Trump kind of convinced India to stop doing that. So now my understanding from the agreement is Iran, without sanctions, can now openly sell again, and that's going to mean Iran can sell at a higher price than the discounts that India and China were getting before this. So, you know, all in all, all feelings aside, allowing Iran to sell oil without sanctions is probably going to speed up the recovery time for global oil inventories. Regardless of my feelings on whether Iran is, you know, the best or the worst, allowing more oil into the market will speed up the recovery time.
22: What about diesel? Where does diesel come down in all of this?
0: Well, diesel has been declining significantly as well across the U.S. You know, in the last month, I'm looking at my numbers right now. GasBuddy shows diesel prices peaked on May 20 at about $5.64 a gallon. That was close to the peak. We also saw $5.66 on April 8th. Since then, diesel has basically gone down every day since late May. We are now seeing diesel at $5.13 a gallon. It's going to probably fall maybe $4.75, maybe $4.50. So diesel has a long way to go. But let me preempt your next question. A lot of Americans, grocery prices, the price of delivered goods, everything moves on diesel, right? Construction, trains, tractors, trucks. The problem in that is that the Trump administration has also been cracking down, we've probably all seen this, on CDLs. You know, foreign CDL drivers have been cracked down, so there's less truckers to deliver the goods. So just because diesel prices are going to plummet in the next few weeks, it doesn't alleviate the increased cost of trucking. Trucking rates are still near record highs, and they likely will stay there even if diesel declines, because now it's more about there's not enough truckers to deliver these goods.
22: Yeah, we keep deporting all the people who could be a trucker and then relieve some of that backlog, but there aren't any people, so that's the issue with the truckers. Good, really interesting stuff. Patrick DeHaan with us, who is head of petroleum analysis with GasBuddy. Patrick, great stuff, great insight as always. Thanks for your time on a busy night. Have a good night, and we'll talk to you down the road.
0: Thanks for having me. Appreciate it.
22: You got it. Patrick DeHaan, that guy was dropping some serious knowledge on us. Head of petroleum analysis for GasBuddy. That was interesting about diesel, right? Diesel prices are going down, but who cares how low the diesel price is if you have nobody to drive the truck? And, right, everything gets delivered to the grocery store by diesel. And so prices are going, as he said, prices are going to remain elevated for all sorts of supply chain issues, which has been quite a bit of a problem even before the pandemic. But since the pandemic has reared its ugly head even worse. Hey, we're just getting started. Stay right there. America at Night, back in a moment.
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0: This is America at Night with McGraw Millhaven.
1: Well, the big news of the day is that President Trump has signed the deal with Iran, and they've released it. A senior U.S. official read aloud to reporters the text of the agreement between the U.S. and Iran, disclosing the terms for the first time. The agreement calls for the reopening of the Strait of Hormuz, a $300 billion plan for Iran's reconstruction, the lifting of sanctions on Iran's oil, and the end of military operations in Lebanon. The group, the G7 summit today in France, Trump afterwards came to the microphone and issued a fiery defense of the deal, lashing out at critics who said that the agreement achieves, critics have said that this one achieves even less than the one that President Obama signed back in, 2015. He also threatened to bomb Iran if they did not adhere to the agreement, both what is written and what they've agreed to orally. Israel's right-wing TV station Tonight, which supports Benjamin Netanyahu, is openly on the air attacking President Trump over this deal. So a lot of supporters not happy with President Trump for signing this deal and what is in the deal. That's just one of the news events that's taking place tonight. We'll talk about it all in hour number three right here. Hey, did you see what happened at the UFC fight on the White House lawn? Nothing, because an alleged plot was foiled. We're going to talk to News Nation national security contributor Tracy Waldner, who has the whole story. It's a fascinating look, and hats off to the FBI and the Secret Service and everybody else who was able to foil the plot. A number of people were arrested all around the country. They all seem to be radicalized in one way, shape, or form through social media. And this keeps happening. People keep getting radicalized on social media. I don't know why we don't do anything about it. I don't know why we don't curtail it. I don't know why we don't have a bigger conversation about it. But more and more people are getting radicalized on social media, going down rabbit holes and coming out the other side in a distorted reality, and then creating violence for innocent Americans. They're being radicalized the way, well, anyway, we'll come back and talk about it with News Nation national security contributor Tracy Waldner. And then, next hour, Dan Mason, former head of CBS Radio. I'll ask him, what about CBS News going dark? What are his thoughts on that? We got a lot to get to this night. We're just getting started. America at Night, back in a moment.
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1: Well, we know about the UFC event in the White House that came off without a hitch, but behind the scenes, it was a different story. 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
2: Thank you so much for having me.
1: Let's start at the beginning. What do we know and what don't we know? We do know that Kash Patel may or may not have jumped the gun on all of this.
2: What exactly do you mean? I just want to clarify what you mean by jumping the gun. But he sort of
1: he announced it. He announced the plot was foiled, and the Secret Service seemed to come down on him quite a bit for announcing it before it was all said and done.
2: So I think it's more of it. I don't believe that he announced it, you know, before people were arrested. I don't think that's what occurred. I think what happened is, and what I think we see across the board a bit too much, in my opinion, is that these are announced a bit too quickly prior to the indictments being done. Because really what happens is in the federal government, when folks are arrested, they actually do not tend to reveal their names until the indictment is out. And that's, we've been seeing a lot of these announcements without who has been arrested, and that's because the indictments aren't complete. And I think that's where that mix-up came into play.
1: Gotcha. Okay, let's go back to the beginning. The authorities charged five people with what? What was the plot? What was the idea of this thing at the UFC event?
2: I mean, the biggest charge in terms of, you know, all of them that are on there seems to be, you know, conspiring to attack the United States, and then obviously conspiring to murder, you know, U.S. officials. So those are the, I guess, largest charges that carry the most weight. But I would say their end goal, this whole society that they are a part of, really is sort of anti-capitalism, anti-government, anti-billionaires, and anti-APAC. That would be, I guess, their messaging.
1: And so they ended up arresting five people total?
2: Five people total. Listen, that number could obviously go up, right? Because I think this is going to take some time to investigate, especially when you have multiple social media accounts involved, multiple digital devices involved. There may be other individuals. These, in my opinion, just seem to be like the hub of the wheel spokes, if you will.
1: Yeah. Seems like the FBI and the Secret Service and anybody else did a fantastic job in trying to determine what was going on. They said nobody was in any danger, correct?
2: Yes, that's what they said. And to be completely honest with you, I believe that Tyson Proper, he is the 19-year-old who was arrested. I don't know that we would have known about this if it wasn't for his mom, quite frankly. You know, her calling the police on her son, which is obviously a very tough thing to do, is ultimately what brought this group down. Now, do I think they would have ultimately been successful with what they were trying to do? No, but I'm not convinced that we would have known about it if she hadn't come forward.
1: Yeah, it seems like it was a pretty involved plot. Did they find the drones? I mean, what if this wasn't caught, would they have been able to pull it off?
2: I'm unsure in terms of what evidence, you know, they have received from them. Would they have been able to pull this off? You know, here's this thing. It's kind of a complex answer. I'm so sorry that it's not a yes or a no. You know, I think the thing is, these are most likely, again, I don't know for certain, but most likely commercial off-the-shelf drones, right? So COTS drones. And you could put anything from half a pound to about 5 pounds of payload on those. If that's what they are, these are small, right? They're portable. You're not, you know, lugging reapers and predators, you know, into the nation's capital. Now, the nation's capital at that time was a complete no-fly, no-drone zone. So the question then is, they would have gotten these things in, but then how far would they ultimately have gotten given that it was a no-fly zone?
1: Yeah, that's a good point. Probably the safest place in the world was the White House and that fight. So how were they going to smuggle in all these things? It's sort of a harebrained idea, but these men sort of found each other all on social media, did they not?
2: Yes, it sounds to me, and not even through, I think you and I have talked before about some other platforms that are much more difficult to access. They're, you know, private chat like Discord, but they found each other through TikTok, which I mean, a lot of people have TikTok accounts. They're highly accessible and they're highly public. And so they were doing this essentially in broad daylight, if you will.
1: Yeah. And clearly they were radicalized together online. And right, this is the story. Once something like this is exposed, it normally, usually leads off with them being radicalized all online.
2: Yes. I mean, it sounds to me like they were all sort of a part of this group. I think part of the issue is that a lot of these groups are very, very splintered. But the bottom line is what they seem to be preying on, particularly ones like this, are sort of younger males. And these guys definitely sort of fit the type that I know they're trying to actively recruit.
1: Yeah, pretty crazy stuff. Tracy Wallner with us from News Nation on a busy night. Thanks for checking in. Have a good night. Thanks, and we will call you as needed. Thanks for checking in.
2: Thank you.
1: You got it. Tracy Wallner with us, News Nation national security contributor. In this same vein, this Luigi Mangione, this guy, he was the one who shot and killed in broad daylight the CEO of United Health, right? He walked down the street in broad daylight, shot him, and then took off, right? They found him, I don't know, a day or two later, a couple days later, in a fast food restaurant in the corner, and they went and got his bag, and somebody, you know, the people at the fast food restaurant said, I think the guy you're looking for, we just saw on TV, is over in table number 4. So they arrested him, and this was, what, last summer. Well, today it was announced, or I guess late last night or early today, it was announced that he is changing his plea. Listen to this story. Defense lawyers plan to tell the jury that Luigi Mangione was suffering from an extreme emotional disturbance when he killed Brad Thompson. He was the CEO of the health company. They're changing their strategy because they feel that this new strategy could help when it comes to the amount of time Luigi Mangione could spend in prison if he's convicted. This defense may result in the lawyers essentially acknowledging that Mangione killed the CEO in order to secure a lighter punishment. Now, I'm no lawyer, but this seems an awful, bizarre defense. If the jury agrees Mangione experienced a profound loss of self-control during the crime, they could convict him of a lesser crime of manslaughter, which carries a 25-year maximum sentence, instead of murder, which could result in a life sentence. So if they say he had a profound loss of self-control and that's why he killed the man, that's then quote-unquote manslaughter. And if it's manslaughter, he can get a 25-year sentence. But if he went there with the intent to kill, that's then first-degree murder, which could result in a life sentence. I don't know if they're trying to thread the needle on this, but from what we know of the case, he went there with a gun and hunted him down and knew where he was going to be when he was walking into that building. So was the plan not to kill him? And only after some snap did he lose self-control and then kill the man? We'll have to wait and see what the jury says. But this Luigi Mangione case is interesting on a number of different levels. One, radicalized online, right? All of these guys are radicalized online in some way, shape, or form, whether it's through some type of foreign adversary flooding the zone, trolling for these usually young men, usually white, usually men, and disenfranchised, disillusioned with reality.

0: It isn't that hard to do. It's kind of like baking cookies. You go online, you become, some people get radicalized, and then they become violent, and they somehow get fixated on some bizarre person or thing or event or whatever, and then they're off and running. Whether it's a Charlie Kirk, whether it's a Brian Thompson, whether it's a shooting at a school or a shooting at a playground or shooting an elected official or whatever else, right? I mean, these are all the formula is all right there. It's all said. Pretty disturbing and pretty scary. You know, speaking of that, after last night's interview we did with the professor from Berkeley about how he couldn't determine what was real and what was fake, I today, for some reason, I had a couple minutes, and I haven't been on TikTok. I have it. I didn't really know I had it, but I guess I had it on my phone, and I was doing something else. I was like, let me see what this TikTok thing has gotten into. And I have an account, obviously. I don't know why I have an account. I think I set it up for some specific reason, but I never check it. Anyway, I clicked on it, and I got to tell you, it was utter cesspool stuff. I mean, just beyond cesspool. Talk about rotting your brain. When I was a kid, right, and we would watch, oh, I don't know, right? We'd watch The Price is Right, and then we'd watch I Love Lucy, and then we'd watch, I don't know, right, some rerun of something, and then we'd watch cartoons. My grandmother would come into the middle of the living room, turn off the TV, and say, go outside. You're rotting your brain. That's going to turn you into a mush. Go outside and get in trouble playing outside. So we went outside and played in the mud or played baseball or played Ring-a-Livio or whatever, right? I wish I Love Lucy was on TikTok, because this stuff is utter cesspool stuff. I mean, you can feel the brain matter being sucked out of your head on this TikTok. I couldn't believe how not even silly, not even weirdly interesting or strangely compelling. It was just a cesspool of nothingness. And this is what's captivating the audiences all around the world. A sad reality. But again, whether it was this plot at the UFC event or this CEO who got shot by Luigi Mangione, or pick any one of the school shootings, or the person who tried to beat up Nancy Pelosi's husband, the person who tried to shoot President Trump. I mean, they're all disillusioned. They're all been radicalized in some way, shape, or form. And it usually leads back to social media. And why do we have this again? Why do we allow 10-year-olds on social media? Why do we allow 12-year-olds on social media? We don't allow 12-year-olds to buy cigarettes. We don't allow 18-year-olds to buy alcohol. We don't allow 16-year-olds to drive a car. Oh, no, yes, we do. We don't allow 12-year-olds to drive a car, and yet we're giving them this device in which we know the pedophiles are trolling, the criminals are trolling, people who are looking to do nefarious things are trolling, and, here you go, here's a phone for you. I don't get it. When I grew up, people were upset at rap lyrics. They didn't want us buying rap songs because they thought it was going to fry our brain. Now we're giving them a device where pedophiles live. And here you go, kid. Go up into your room, close your door. We'll see you in a couple hours. Take care now. I don't get it. Makes no sense to me. America at Night, back in a moment.
1: America at Night with McGraw-Millhaven.
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13: All right, here's a little nugget of information for you. The New York Knickerbockers, we know that they're the NBA champions. Never thought I'd say that. They are to become the first NBA champion to visit Donald Trump's White House. How about that? The NBA champs will visit the White House for the first time during the President Trump administration. Are you telling me that there hasn't been in the, what, 6 years, 5 years, 6 years, President Trump has been in the White House? There hasn't been an NBA team to visit the White House? New York Knicks owner James Dolan invited Trump to game three. That's the only game they lost. A lot of people said that was the reason. Look, I'm as superstitious as the next guy. That's ridiculous. They said today that the team will accept an invite from the president. He made the comments during an appearance on a radio station in New York. As a matter of fact, thank you for asking me that. We just did receive an invitation from the White House, which we accepted, Dolan said. We still have to figure out the details, et cetera. But yes, of course. Look, I invited the president to come down for a game. He's a friend. I've known him for 30 years, and I'm very proud to bring the team to the White House. So there you go. Who knows? Josh Hart, for example, has posted some negative commentary on, let's see here, posted to social media after Joe Biden won the victory. He used a derogatory term to describe President Trump. Josh Hart did on social media. So not all Knicks are Trump fans, but we'll see. It got started way back. Golden State Warriors said after they won the game that Steph Curry and Steve Kerr each said they were not interested in visiting the White House. And so that's, I guess, where it got started. And LeBron James declined. And, yeah, that's interesting, the first one. You know what? I gotta tell you, we'll see if all the Knicks players go, which would be a shame. That's such a unifying team. I would hate to see that this sort of divided up. Look, I've often thought about this myself. And if, please God, I was on a championship team that won a championship and was invited to the White House and had a disagreement with the man in the Oval Office or the woman in the Oval Office, I've often thought about this even before Trump. I would go. I would be respectful. I would be respectful of the office. It is an honor to be an American. You're doing it, you know, for all sorts of reasons. But you also would have an audience with the man. So you would be able to pull him aside and at least get 10 minutes of his time, 5 minutes of his time, 15 minutes of his time, half hour of his time to sort of air your grievances with the man. And what greater opportunity would that be? You're not grandstanding. You're in the privacy of this setting. You pull them aside. You say, you know, whatever it is, you know, like this X, Y, and Z. It's your 10 minutes to lobby the most powerful man in the world. I would think people, even if you disagree with the man, would be in favor of that. But that's just me. Everyone's got to sleep with themselves, and everyone's got to put their head on the pillow and wake up with themselves. So they got to do. I'm not saying it's wrong to boycott. I'm just saying if it were me, I would go and pull the person aside and say, hey, while I'm here, let me tell you what I think. I've been known to do that from time to time. All right, stay right there. Dan Mason, the man who ran CBS News and CBS Radio during the consolidation era of radio, the effects we're still dealing with today, has written a book, Tell All.
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19: From ABC News, I'm Dave Packer. President Trump says he signed the peace deal with Iran, as does Iran's president. It lifts the American blockade of Iranian ports, rewards Iran for reopening the Strait of Hormuz, and lays the groundwork for 60 days of nuclear talks.
20: Iran reaffirms that it shall not procure or develop nuclear weapons. Reaffirms because it made that same pledge in the first line of the Obama nuclear deal. But unlike that deal, Iran's agreement with President Trump includes no other nuclear commitments. Just a pledge to keep talking, including about how Iran could dispose of its highly enriched uranium.
19: ABC's Rachel Scott. The Gulf Coast bracing for a tropical storm wallop. ABC's Melissa Adan is in Galveston, Texas.
21: The first named storm of the season, and we've been feeling these winds all throughout the day. At one point, you know, gusts of 40, 41 mile per hour winds. That qualifies it for a tropical storm. See, big threats are the storm surge. Some parts reporting it could get up to 4 feet of storm surge, at least throughout the Texas Gulf Coast areas.
19: In court today, families of women killed by Gilgo Beach serial killer Rex Yeoman on the day he was sentenced to life.
22: Families coming face to face with the monster. In a 17-year killing spree, Rex Yeoman murdered eight women he hired as escorts. When it was his turn to speak, Yeoman gave those families nothing.
23: The words I would say have no meaning.
22: The judge, indignant, sent Yeoman to prison for life. Families shouting him out of the room. After a 33-year nightmare.
19: ABC's Aaron Katursky. Los Angeles issuing a smoke advisory for unhealthy air as a huge warehouse fire burns in Boyle Heights. An 18-year-old passenger in a horse-drawn carriage in New York City Central Park has died. He fell off as the horse bolted and crashed into another carriage. Ron Duvua.
24: I saw the horse stumble, and his friend was right next door to him, and then it just collided and it turned into a mess.
19: You're listening to ABC News.
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19: Officials in Spokane County, Washington, say possible human remains have been found in one of the homes that burned in the Upriver fire. Fire Chief Matthew Vinci says winds have died down since yesterday, but evacuation orders remain in place.
27: An urban area, we were faced with a very serious immediate evacuation of several thousand residences.
19: The Upriver fire has burned about a dozen homes and around 230 acres. One of the runways at LaGuardia Airport, New York, has been closed due to what the Port Authority calls a 2-inch depression nearby. It's the same one that was closed due to a sinkhole in May. Two other runways remain operational. Georgia Republicans change course on redistricting.
28: The announcement garnered raucous applause from demonstrators inside the Capitol.
0: House Speaker John Burns says lawmakers want to ensure the process is transparent and thoughtful.
1: Just as we do with every other issue that comes before the House.
0: Senate Democratic Leader Harold Jones believes Republicans were afraid of backlash at the polls in November.
2: People stood up, and I think they saw that, and they actually backed down.
0: In a statement, Governor Kemp says he does not believe there's a reason to delay the process, but he acknowledges it's within the legislature's discretion to defer the issue. Jonathan O'Brien, ABC News, Atlanta.
19: The owner of luxury clothing brand Salon 1884, Andrea Marshall, has been indicted on charges of exploiting employees. Dave Packer, ABC News.
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13: And the criticism is flying. Ted Cruz, senator from Texas, said Donald Trump is getting bad advice. Bill Cassidy, Republican from Louisiana, says it's the worst foreign policy blunder in decades. He went on to say that Ronald Reagan is rolling over in his grave. Now, if Bill Cassidy, his name sounds familiar, he was the one who lost in Louisiana. President Trump supported his primary opponent, and Bill Cassidy ended up losing that. And so he's a lame duck, if you will, Senator. But still, nonetheless, a Republican senator calling it the worst foreign policy blunder in decades. He said, before the war, the strait was open. Iran was being crushed by sanctions, and 13 service members were still alive. Now, 13 Americans are dead. Families have paid billions at the pump. Sanctions will be lifting, and the bombing stopped. This is the worst foreign policy blunder in decades. So that is quite interesting and quite... forceful. Interesting about all of this is if you were to go back and listen to the criticism of the Obama deal, the JCPOA, where President Obama lifted sanctions, right? There were frozen Iranian assets in the banks all around the world. Those assets were held by the foreign banks. The sanctions were lifted. And they gave $50 billion back to Iran. It was their own money. Now, they're calling for a $300 billion fund to send to Iran from the Gulf states. But what did they do with the $50 billion? They funded terrorism in the region and around the world, and part of it led to the financing of the October 7th attacks that resulted in the Gaza war. That's the argument people are making. We'll come back and talk about it in the next hour with open phones, your phone calls and text messages. I can't wait to hear what everyone thinks about this big news of the day. Stay right there. Dan Mason is going to join us, former CBS, head of CBS Radio, in a candid interview. Come right back. America at Night, back in a moment.
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6: Thank you. Glad to be here. Glad to be here.
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6: 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So even at a young age, I was calling in, like telling the program director to take the overnight guy and make him the morning guy, take the afternoon guy and move him to middays. I mean, I listened 24 hours a day practically. And I took all these notes and I sent them to Johnny Randolph, who was then the program director at WAKY, about moving his air staff around and who was good, who was terrible. And I can't just imagine what those guys must have been thinking, because Johnny told me that he put those notes that I sent him, or letters, on a bulletin board. And I don't know if I believe that, because those guys would have just ripped them down and thrown them in a garbage can.
2: So even at an early age, you thought you were better than the on-air talent?
6: I did. I did.
2: Now, you ended up, you started on air as what, as a DJ?
6: I did, yeah. I worked in the Louisville market. I did overnights at WKLO in Louisville, yeah.
2: And so at some point, it's so interesting because radio, everyone starts off on the air. Some people go the on-air route. Some people go the management route. When did you realize management was your future?
6: When I got tired of watching the salespeople drive around in BMWs, yeah. And I was driving in this 1967 Chevrolet.
2: Yeah, yeah. Dan Mason, our guest. You then, a meteoric rise, right? I mean, that one to another, how did you, and what was your big break to get to CBS?
6: You know, this took a while. I mean, it wasn't one of these flash in a pan things that people get lucky. I mean, it was a long, long road. And this particular book is 50 years and 196 pages. So it wasn't like an overnight thing, but I guess if I had to pinpoint one place, it would be going to Group W Radio, Westinghouse. And Westinghouse, I went there as president of the company, and we bought CBS. Westinghouse bought CBS in about 1995. So the president of CBS Radio was Nancy Whitman. And Nancy was getting ready to retire, and I took Nancy's place and went from there.
2: Yeah. Well, the book is Fearless. Why now? Why'd you write the book? What do you want us to know?
6: Why did I write the book? Because I wanted an account, written account of my life. And if you back up and think about that, you know, I thought about my parents and how much would have been so valuable to me to have a written account of my dad's life or my mom or a written account of my grandparents, that just to see where I came from and how do I think? I mean, how am I like them? How am I different? What struggles did they go through? I mean, I've been a wealth of information. So, you know, this was not easy. It was a 2-year deal to getting this done, but I'm a long haul, but I'm glad I did.
2: One of the things I noticed about this book is you tell tales. I don't know if you tell all the tales, but you tell a lot of tales about your own foibles and your own mistakes and some deeply personal stories, too.
6: Yeah, you know, I didn't think I could write a book that could be some big success story. I don't want to do that because it hasn't been that way. There's been some very difficult times through college, through a first marriage, through 9/11, as a matter of fact. But I think if you're authentic, you really got to cover everything. You can't just pick and choose cherry parts of your life.
2: One of the things, you were at the beginning of this consolidation, which I want to get into, but you mentioned in the book about how they've been trying to kill radio ever since they invented it. And that's my line. They can't do it. They've tried. They've tried with FM, CDs, cassettes, movies, VCRs, DVDs, podcasting, Spotify. They can't kill radio. Dan Mason, why can't they kill radio?
6: Well, back that up to about 1950 when color TV came out. Maybe it was about 58, that those people were saying radio was dead. And heck, the industry had only been around for about 25 years at that point, but already they were out there saying that radio is over and the new advent technology is television. But the reason they can't kill it is because radio stands for companionship. And, you know, TV, not so much. You don't really get a strong companionship feeling from a television station. There's a few through their news departments, but I do believe, that in all honesty, in an honest assessment, I do believe that radio is losing its attraction as a music discovery, because now you've got Spotify and, you know, Pandora, whoever's out there, Apple CarPlay. But one thing they cannot duplicate is the intimacy between a jock or an announcer and the listener.
2: When it's all said and done, was consolidation a bad idea for radio?
6: Boy, I could argue both sides of that coin, but I'll stick with the side that probably I feel strongest about. You know, back in the 80s, yeah, you had a limit of 7 and 7 or whatever, but back in the 80s, you had a lot of salespeople on the street. There were a lot of advertisers. There were a lot of billboards advertising radio stations and TV ads all over the place for radio stations. And every station that was a real competitor, they had a great morning, maybe not great, but they had a competitive morning show. And now look, I don't see many billboards anymore for radio stations. You've got 8 stations and 5 salespeople trying to cover 8 stations. And we sit and wonder why revenue is down. And true, Google is the one that sucks up the revenue, but maybe not so much if we had more salespeople, more billboards, more visibility, great morning shows rather than, you know, something canned.
2: The other side of that argument is they're not around because the big companies had to pay off their debt to buy all those companies and therefore didn't have the money to invest in the local talent.
6: That's right. I mean, the debt was enormous, and we all know who the companies are and what the numbers were, but that stops everything right now. Radio, by the way, radio is still, in my opinion, medium markets, smaller markets, is a great investment if you'll use your own money. You know, you don't have to go, don't finance it at a high interest rate. Just use your own money and be hands-on, and you're going to do real well.
2: Somebody told me recently that radio is a great investment because it's very low overhead. You have talent, but that's about it. Everything, right? And once the radio station's up and running, maybe you have some computers to buy and maintenance. But otherwise, there is no product other than the morning man and the rest of the people who you hire.
6: You know, another thing that I'll pass along that was taught to me in the 70s is that one thing about radio, you get a new inventory every day.
2: Yeah, yeah. Dan Mason with us. The book is called Fearless, The Life and Times of a Media Maverick. It is out now, and you can download it. We'll get to where you can get it here in a minute. Tell me the Imus story. Imus, I think, to me, the sun rose and set with Don Imus. I thought he was a genius is genius. You have a story about Don Imus and how you had to go in and tell him the end was over. Tell me that story.
6: Well, it's really a sad story, and that whole particular incident and you can repeat it if you want. I don't feel comfortable saying what the exact words were. But, you know, it was terrible. And Don was very remorse about it. But it was like spinning out of control. You had all the activists, and you can just guess who they were knocking on the door of the corporation. And then, you know, Imus was simulcast on MSNBC, and they dropped the show. And, gosh, that put CBS in such a terrible position because, you know, NBC did the right thing. CBS, why don't you? But I'm going to get to another. I don't want to get too sidetracked, but I want to talk about firing and suspensions in a little bit. But it was obvious WFAM was losing advertisers like crazy. There was so much pressure from internal groups to not advertise on WFAN, and it got to the point where there's only one thing that you could do to correct this, and that's to let Don go. And the company said, listen, I think we got to the legal department by then on Tuesday, we're going to formally give Don the notice. But, you know, we don't think that we pour cold water on the man's head. So you got to call him and at least give him not a heads up maybe, but prepare him, which I did. And I went to, it was a Saturday morning. I went to a small room where it was quiet, and I called him. And we talked, and Don said to me, you know, Dan, is there anything I can do to turn this around? And I said, Don, I don't think so. And there was about 30 seconds of silence, and he said, well, listen, thanks for everything you did for me. And that was the end of the conversation. I think that was the darkest day I spent at the company. I just hung the phone up and wanted to throw up, but that was a real sad story.
2: Imus, at that time, he apologized. He had leaders on, community activists on, trying to educate himself and the audience as to what he said was so wrong and how it was taken. And I mean, went to the ends of the earth to try and make amends for that, which sort of goes to that cancel culture, right? Each side, I know one side likes to say the other side's guilty, but it seems like all these sides want are just pelts on a wall, and the radio people have to somehow deal with it.
6: You know, I don't think anymore, as I've grown in the business and the longer that I'm around, I don't think anymore that you can just fire your way to being right. I believe that. McGraw, I feel like you got to work with people. You got to teach people. You can't keep firing and firing and firing. I don't think that's the answer anymore.
2: Yeah, you also, I think you were there during the wardrobe malfunction where a nipple was shown on television for 1/100th of a second and radio got blamed for it. I never really understood that one either.
6: Well, I guess the only good news is thank God I didn't have to put out that fire.
2: Dan Mason with us. He is the former president and CEO of CBS Radio. He's out with a new memoir called Fearless, The Life and Times of a Media Maverick. Dan, where can we get the book?
6: Well, I think the easiest place, McGraw, is to go to Dan Mason Book, and it's only going to be one I'm ever going to write, danmasonbook.com, and it'll take you right to where you need to go. You don't have to do any searches or anything like that. Just go to that link. And you can go from there.
2: There you go. I have to ask you, Imus, what I loved about Imus was, and you know, Mike Breen got started there, Sid got started there. I mean, Charles McCord was the greatest of greats. I mean, the team that he created, it was just, he was one of the few giants when it comes to radio. Don't you agree?
6: I do. And you know, if you look at Sid's show, you know, he's the number one morning show in New York City right now.
2: Yeah, yeah.
6: Which is amazing.
2: Yeah, no, and again, he was exiled to Florida a couple times for doing stupid stuff, and he got in his own way numerous times. But it's that power of the radio, the power of communication, and again, we go back to you can't kill it. Some people have tried over and over again, but you get a good host in there, and you leave him alone and let him find his way, there's nothing better.
6: Well, Ray, one of the great attributes of radio that really never gets highlighted enough is that radio is a call-to-action medium, where not so much for TV, but if you get on the air and say that a family in your city, pick a city, is having a hard time, their house burnt down, they need help, people will react to that. And it's an immediate call to action.
2: Good point. Hold that thought. Lots more to get to. Dan Mason, the former CEO of CBS Radio, is out with a new book called Fearless. We're talking about radio. Two radio guys talking radio. What could go wrong? America at Night, back in a moment.

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12: This is a great story. Dottie West was a huge, huge country artist and did the song with Kenny Rogers, What Are We Doing in Love, which was number one record like in 1981. But she was like a rock star, well, a country star, I should say. This, by then, I was a general manager at KTSA in San Antonio. And a friend of mine, she was the record promoter for United Artists out of Nashville. They were on their way to Dallas to do a music show with Kenny Rogers. So my friend says, listen, we're going to come through San Antonio. Let's have lunch. I got Dottie with me, and we're driving through there on the tour bus, and we'll say hello. I said, okay, that's great. So we go to a Steak and Ale in San Antonio. You remember Steak and Ale?
11: Sure, yeah, I do, actually.
12: So we go, and now we're having lunch, and first of all, she is the most beautiful woman I've ever seen in my life at that point. And I'm just in awe of her. And we're eating lunch, and then lunch winds down, and she looks at me straight in the eye and says, you know, Dan, I've got a great idea. I said, oh, yeah, what's that? She goes, why don't you go with me? I said, go where? And she goes, Dallas. We're on our way to do a concert with Kenny Rogers. I said, no, I don't know. And she goes, why not? And I say, well, you know, I've got a wife and a young son and a radio station to run. And she looks at me and kind of smiles and says, okay, so what's your point? And, you know, it was just chaos for in me and my mind. And finally, about 10 seconds goes by, and she winks at me. And I was so in over my head at that point that she let me off the hook. But, you know, you run across stories like that, and they're just priceless later in your life.
11: Sure. Dan Mason with us. Now, you call foul on yourself, and one of the ones I thought was most interesting in the book was, and this might be a little inside baseball, but the rating system in radio has never been accurate, in my humble opinion, whether it was diaries and now the newfangled PPM. When you explain it to people, they don't actually believe that that's the rating system where they have you carry a pager on your hip all day, and it picks up the sounds, and that's how you're supposed to monitor the radio stations. You were actually in favor of those PPM meters when they started, were you not?
12: I was, and the reason I was so in favor of it is for the first time you can measure accurate or actual listening versus perceived listening from a diary. So, yes, I was in favor. Little did I know that I totally was naive to think that this little meter that somebody would wear could pick up and be total perfect in recording radio listening, which it wasn't. And we lost a lot of radio listening through that. So that right there set, and it was so expensive too. The technology was just incredibly expensive for that time that, you know, and a research guy, one of our top research guys said to me, Dan, you're going down the wrong road here. If you would just take that same money and put it into expanded diary, you would have a much better system. And the guy was absolutely right. Yeah. Absolutely right.
11: Be careful for what you wish for, because you might, right, the system you had was better than the system you wanted. Here's what I complain about, and that is we do a disservice to ourselves when it comes to social media. YouTube, Facebook, all the others, they report their own numbers. And they're always fake, and they're always counted differently. If you swipe, that counts as a look or a view or a like or whatever. Radio now is you have to listen for 3 minutes. So we are constantly putting ourselves at a disadvantage when it comes to social media, and we know that radio works better for advertisers than social media.
12: It works better because there's a communication between the people and the air staff and the radio station, where it doesn't work that way so much in social media, my opinion.
11: Yeah, no, I can't tell you how many advertisers have left to go do social media because it works, and they come back 6 months later and say, how come my phone stopped ringing? Well, I can tell you why your phone stopped ringing. Tell me the story of Howard Stern, which is a great Howard Stern story.
12: Well, it's a little bit risque, so I don't know how much I can tell, but, you know, Howard had gone to Sirius by then, and he got me confused with another guy named Dan Mason in, I think it was Nevada. So he was really upset, and he thought it was me. First of all, I would never say anything negative about Howard, ever. I mean, he's a giant. I mean, why would I do that? So I'm at CBS. This would have been 2014, I believe. And my phone rings. It's Chris Olivero, who is the head of our programming. He goes, hey, Baba Booey wants you to go on Howard's show. He wants to apologize. I says, apologize for what? Well, Howard just called you a blank. I'm not going to say the word. It's a derogatory term, about the one of the worst words you could say. And I said, okay, did he call me like a rapist? Did he call me a scoundrel? No, he called you a blank. I said, well, it's free speech. He can do that. He can do what he wants. It's free speech. No apology needed here. You know, he's got that right. I mean, he's not on FM radio anymore. He can do that. So my wife is a dentist in Northern Virginia. And she starts her day off at, say, 8 o'clock. This was in the 7 o'clock hour. So the first two patients are Howard listeners, big Howard listeners on Sirius. Both of them. Did you hear what Howard said to your about your husband this morning? And my wife says, no. Yeah, he called him a blank. So by 10 o'clock, my wife is on the phone to New York with me. Did you hear what? I said, I'm thinking, no, I didn't hear it. No, of course I didn't hear it. Yes, I heard it. And she goes, what are you going to do about it? Are you going to sue him? And I said, well, did he call me a rapist? Did he call me a scoundrel? Did he call me a cheat? I mean, no, he called you a blank. And I said, well, it's free speech. He can do what he wants. So I guess the end of the story is I'm going to Syracuse one morning to do a seminar at the Newhouse School there. Cab driver picks me up, taking me in the town. He's got Howard on. And he's listening to Howard. I said, you like Howard, huh? You listen to him every morning? Because I love Howard. I love him. It's great. I said, yeah, I used to work there. I know Howard. I worked with Howard there. Oh, what'd you do? I said, well, I was a CEO. And the guy just whipped his head around and says, I know you. You're that guy that Howard called a blank. It was funny. So we pull up. I get out of the car. I get my wallet out. He goes, no, sir. No, sir, you don't pay for this ride. It's totally on me. It was great fun listening to that.
11: And that, in a nutshell, is the power of radio. Dan Mason, our guest for a couple of more minutes. He's out with a new book called Fearless, The Life and Times of a Media Maverick. Dan, one more time, where can we get the book?
12: Go to danmasonbook.com. It'll take you right to where you need to go.
11: Dan Mason, Mason. What is the future of radio? You're still in radio. You're still doing radio, right? You still haven't gotten out of your system yet, huh?
12: Listen, any station that wants to put me on the air, I'm there. I don't care how big or how small. I mean, I will do anything. And I did play-by-play basketball for right after I left CBS. I went over to CBS Television and did that for 2 years. And worked for as an advisor to iHeart for 3 years, and I own two stations here in Washington, 2 AMs, and I'll never quit being on the radio, or I'll never quit trying to mentally program radio stations. It's in my blood till the day I die.
11: What's the future of radio? Where does it go from here?
12: Depends. As music discovery, you would have to, you know, if the station wanted to be in music discovery, you'd have to play all new music. You'd have to play a lot of extreme stuff that don't necessarily get the kind of ratings you want, because you got to play the hits. So I'm not sure what the future is for radio as a music discovery. 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
11: Are you saying talk versus music? Because, I mean, it's two different worlds when it comes to music versus talk radio.
12: Well, I think talk. I think sports.

0: I mean, it totally was. There's no lie about that. And it's like you don't need to be there. You know, got all this stuff going on in digital. That's where you need to be. But that didn't surprise me. It was just one domino to the next.
1: I understand that, and I understand slow growth, and I get the buzzword. But when you have radios in the shower, how much more growth can you possibly have? You have radios everywhere.
0: Well, I'm not sure that you do. I think what you have is audio content everywhere. I mean, I'm down to one radio now in my house, but I'm listening to WABC. I can listen to you. I can listen to a station in Ocean City, Maryland this morning. But the audio content is everywhere, and it's on lots and lots of platforms to be consumed. It never was about an appliance. And we got, I think a lot of times we got, you know, twisted around that radio as a radio is an appliance. And the truth is, radio is a pretty dumb appliance compared to a microwave oven, but it just doesn't do anything. It easily got displaced. I don't think you could even go into any store and find a radio, could you?
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0: See, there you go. 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
0: Well, you know, that's, you know, it sounds like a bunch of technology guys got in the room and made that decision or had that brainstorming session. But the truth is, you know, in rural America, or, you know, I can see in major market radio, it might be a little bit different, but in rural America, there's some pretty powerful radio stations. I'll use a station that I'm going to talk on this afternoon at 5 o'clock. It's WHAS in Louisville. That is a big, big radio station that depends on, a lot of people depend on, and they're at 8:40 a.m., but they're not going anywhere.
1: Yeah.
0: They carry all the University of Kentucky basketball and football, and, you know, they've been around for a long time.
1: Dan Mason, our guest for a couple more minutes. 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It's out now. 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Dan, give me a couple Danisms from the book. Leave us with a couple of pearls of wisdom from your career in radio.
0: I think, which the Danisms are part of the book. They're in front of every chapter. But the things that stick out to me are, you know, you cannot, no matter what industry you're in and no matter who you are, you can never get too high on your own personal highs, and you never can get too low on your personal lows, because they will both come. What goes up will come down. And you see people in their life that have success, and it goes right to their head, which leads to another Danism. Never believe your own hype, because it will destroy you. You just say, thank you, and you keep moving. So those two things are kind of intertwined. Maybe the third thing is I've made my biggest mistakes when I've reacted to things rather than responded to things. And just take a few more seconds to think through before what comes out of your mouth. But I guess that's it. Well, that's probably the main ones. So there's more. Oh, by the way, the profits from the book go to the Broadcasters Foundation of America. We didn't mention them, but it's a fabulous, fabulous organization that takes care of radio and television people who are in need. It's the only one. It's the only organization that does that, by the way, in the industry, in those two industries. But any profit that we make is going to go right to them.
1: I was going to end on that. You mentioned in the book that you have been a supporter of that organization for a long time.
0: Long time. As a matter of fact, back years and years ago, maybe 2010, you know, my image of it was like a bunch of old men playing golf and hitting up their friends for more money. But back then, Jim Thompson, that's his name, he was the president, and he came to see me in New York. He told the story. And I just got my checkbook out and wrote him a check and gave it to him. I said, Jim, you sold me. And, you know, before Jim got back to his office, I thought, I could have given more. I should have given more. So I wrote another check. And before Jim even got to his office, I left a message for Jim to come back and pick up the second check. But yes, I've seen what happens. I will tell you this. If you don't know anyone getting support from the Broadcasters Foundation, you will.
1: Interesting. Dan Mason, a radio's radio man for sure. CEO of CBS Radio, is out with a book.

0: book called Fearless, and he tells tales on himself, names, Fearless, The Life and Times of a Media Maverick, danmasonbook.com. Dan, thank you very much for an enjoyable hour. I should say, in terms of full disclosure, I believe you were my boss's boss's boss at some point in my career, and had absolutely no connection to you whatsoever. So there we go. This is the first time we've
1: had a chance. Well, listen, thanks so much, McGraw, for having me. I really appreciate you having me on.
0: DanMasonBook.com. Dan, thanks. America at Night, back in a moment.
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0: All right. Don't forget. Now, this has been a nice little new addition to the show. For some of you, you cannot listen for the third hour of Open Phones, or for whatever reason, you can't call in during that time. What we've done is we've been able to give you a voicemail. We set up a voicemail. So if you want to chime in at any time, day or night, if we're not here, you can just call the number. Leave a message, and we'll get play it back in the talk in the third hour of Open Phones. The phone number is the same, 1-844-2-McGraw, 1-844-262-4729. Whether you want to call in live for the last hour, whether you want to text at any time of the day, or if you want to call in and leave a message when we're not here, it's as simple as that, 1-844-2-McGraw. We love first-time callers. Ask us anything. Keep it somewhat pithy. The better. I always like pithy, sarcastic. Love that too. You got a criticism of the show? We'll jump. We'll put that at the front of the line. We love criticism of the show. I don't want to say we love it, but we're more than happy to play it because everyone's got an opinion, and we're happy to hear those that don't like the show. Maybe you can. Maybe we'll agree, and we'll try and improve the show for you. Guest ideas, comments. Just make sure that it's airable on an FCC-regulated radio station, and it's coherent, and we'll get it going. Plus phone calls and text messages and everything else. Also, we started today. If you sign up for the text line, just text your name and number, and you want it the daily text, 1-844-2-McGraw, that same number. Alex is now starting to put the name of the guests from the last night show on the text. So if you didn't write down the book author's name or the name of the book, that's a good resource for you as well. Another reason to sign up for the daily text of the day. Stay right there. Our executive director is Alex Hinton. Our engineer tonight's Richard Good. Open phones next hour.
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0: ABC News. I'm Dave Packer. Both President Trump and Iran's president say they've signed a peace deal that includes lifting the American blockade of Iranian ports, rewarding Iran for reopening the Strait of Hormuz, and laying the groundwork for future talks about their nuclear program. ABC's Rachel Scott.
1: As part of these talks, the U.S. would help create a $300 billion fund to help Iran rebuild. The administration says this would not be taxpayer money.
0: But some Republicans are outraged. Senator Bill Cassidy saying Reagan is rolling over in his grave, calling this the worst foreign blunder policy in decades. Republican and former U.S. ambassador to the United Nations during Trump's first term, Nikki Haley, posting that Iranians will use the funds to, quote, further their nuclear ambitions and on terrorist proxies against us. Democratic leadership also panning the deal. Senate Minority Leader Chuck Schumer.
2: This will be regarded as one of the biggest American disasters. And it's because Trump started this war. He didn't know how to finish it. And it looks like in too many ways he has just capitulated to the Iranians.
0: Arthur has been downgraded to a tropical depression taking aim at the Gulf Coast, expected to bring strong winds and flooding threats across the southeast. And locals pitching in, shoveling sand for sandbags in Covington, Louisiana. Health and Human Services Secretary Robert F. Kennedy Jr. announcing $700 million in new funding to assist addiction recovery and mental illness treatment programs across the U.S. In Detroit, Kennedy saying a portion of the money will go to the Streets program that he unveiled earlier this year.
3: Streets is designed to help communities move people living with addiction and serious mental illness off the streets and into treatment.
0: A runway at New York's LaGuardia Airport is closed because of a 2-inch depression next to it. Now, this is the same runway temporarily closed because of a sinkhole last month. You're listening to ABC News.
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0: The Federal Reserve chose to leave interest rates unchanged. New Chair Kevin Warsh called the economy uneven, but says there are positive signs in hiring and growth.
10: Persistently high prices are a burden for the American people. But the recent past need not be prologue. I am pleased to report that members of the FOMC are unambiguous and unanimous. This committee will deliver price stability.
0: Half of the board signaled an interest rate hike later this year. Police in Senatobia, Mississippi, have now placed an officer on administrative leave after the fatal shooting of a 1-year-old boy sparked outrage in the streets.
11: The fatal shooting unfolding Sunday after officers responded to a report of shoplifting. Police say they saw two people fleeing a Walmart with a child. When they tried stopping their car, police say the driver almost hit an officer, and police opened fire. 1-year-old Cohen Wiley rushed to the hospital by his mother, but he later died. Protesters now demanding that officer be fired.
0: ABC's Morgan Norwood. Prosecutors have filed a criminal charge against the chief engineer of a cargo ship involved in the deadly 2024 collapse of Baltimore's Francis Scott Key Bridge, accusing him of failing to notify the Coast Guard of hazardous conditions on the ship. A judge has granted singer Sabrina Carpenter a 5-year restraining order against the man who repeatedly tried entering her home. Dave Packer, ABC News.
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15: But basically, isn't that a treaty? Isn't that a treaty? Memorandum of Understanding. It's a treaty. He has an agreement with one country and another country. It's a treaty. It's a contract, if you will, right? And I don't know about you, but where are all these constitutionalists running around every time, right? Every time you can't swing a dead cat without somebody to bring up the Constitution and how, what are we with the Constitution? If you read Article 2 of the Constitution, it says that the president has the right to negotiate a treaty, right? But the treaty needs to be ratified by the two-thirds majority of the U.S. Senate. So how come nobody's asking the question, is the Senate going to ratify this by 67 senators? Because it's a treaty. I don't care what you call it, a memorandum of understanding. A memorandum of understanding is a treaty. A treaty is an agreement between two countries. A memorandum of understanding is it's an agreement between two countries. So same with Obama's deal, right? That didn't go to that didn't go to Congress. It didn't go to the Senate. I don't know why. Why if it wasn't a real deal, because it wasn't confirmed by the Senate. So I don't, well, that's one of the questions I would have. Why isn't this going to go to the Senate? And why isn't it going to get a vote in the Senate? That's one. Two, look, I don't want to sound like a Trump apologist here. And I think it's probably not too controversial to say that this was probably the best of a bad situation. Because did you want to put more troops on the ground? Did you want this to go on longer? How many more American lives did you want to be killed to go in and try and get this uranium? This is why a year ago when he bombed Iran, there was widespread support for it. Go in, bomb it, take out the nuclear capabilities, you're done. And when you rebuild it and you reconstitute it, we'll come in and we'll blow it up again. But then comes February, and he starts, right, making inroads, and he wants to start doing more, and he starts talking about regime change, and the people of Iran rise up and take over your government. This is the best opportunity, and I'm looking for unconditional surrender, and we're going to go in and get the nuclear stuff, and we don't want any ballistic missiles, and the ballistic missile capability. Marco Rubio, we're going to build a shield. They're going to build a shield around all of their nuclear infrastructure so we can't get to it, so we have to take out their ballistic missile capabilities. The missiles, they can reach Europe, and in a few short months, they'll be able to reach the shores of America. We've got to disrupt their military. We've got to destroy their missile launchers. And then today, Iran has the right to have missiles. So I don't get it. But what was his alternative? It was a bad situation. He got in too far. Iran has garnered some new type of awareness of how they can shut down the world economy in a matter of moments by threatening to shut down the Strait of Hormuz. So that's going to have to, we're going to have to deal with that now. But I don't know what else he wanted him to do. He didn't want to send in more troops. That was obvious. Iran feels emboldened. And so, he wasn't negotiating from a position of strength. The position he put himself in, mind you. But he had no other choice. So that's my two cents. We can chew on the fat throughout the night, but that's my two cents. 1-844-2-McGraw, 1-844-262-4729. Let's go to those phones. Gil in San Antonio. Gil, welcome to America at Night.
16: Well, first of all, regarding the Spurs and the Knicks, I could describe the local mood with a famous metaphor. There is no joy in Mudville.
15: Well, you guys have what, won 7 NBA championships?
16: Yeah, but yeah. I mean, the Knicks only lost one game in postseason this year.
15: Well, no, they lost three. They lost three. They lost two to Atlanta in the first round. Then they swept the 76ers, and then they swept Cleveland, and then they lost one to the Spurs. So they lost a total of three.
16: Well, okay. I wasn't watching those.
15: No. I understand. Yeah, I get it. Yeah.
16: Okay. But I wanted to take you to task on a couple of things.
15: Okay, go ahead.
16: First of all, Sunday was Flag Day and President Trump's birthday, and I think you should have wished him a happy birthday.
15: I wasn't on the air Sunday, so.
16: Yeah, but you could have done it on Friday, and you could have done it on Monday.
15: Can I do it? Can I do it today?
16: Sure.
15: A happy belated 80th birthday to our president. Happy birthday, President Trump.
16: Okay, and secondly, this is Pride Month, and I don't think you mentioned that either. You know, I used to be very, very conservative on those things, but I've changed. I look at the bright side, and the bright side is this. Now that so many LGBTQs are out of the closet, there's a lot more room to hang your clothes, and that'll be...
15: I have not wished anyone Happy Pride Month, so I apologize. Happy Pride Month to anyone who feels prideful.
16: Okay. Thank you for correcting the situation.
15: All right. Thank you for keeping me straight, Gil, in San Antonio, Texas. I appreciate the thoughts. To the text line we go, 1-844-2-McGraw, 1-844-262-4729. Here are the texts. We'll get to some more phone calls if you want to chime in. Here in Fairfield, Connecticut, Trump sold out. Worse than past presidents. He's the worst. Nothing's been accomplished. Just diverted our attention from the Epstein files. St. Louis, BB does not seem to like the Iran deal. No. They're apparently, some of his administration is bad-mouthing this deal on Israeli TV. From Illinois, Mike Rowe would be a great guest to have on your show. See MikeRoweWorks.com. I like Mike Rowe. I think he's interesting. I also think he's an old radio guy. No, and I also love his whole thing about blue collar jobs and jobs that can't be sent overseas or jobs that can't be taken by an artificial intelligent chip. No, that's a good get. We should try and work on Mike Rowe. New Mexico, another perfectly seamless day from the Trump administration as regards to the installation of a new director of national intelligence. Some folks with 40 years of service at these various agencies are going to say, forget it, and put in their retirement caressed.
17: retirement requests. Sorry about that. New York, BG from New York. Government failed its people. All needs to be held accountable. Illinois, your interviews are top-notch. I love your laugh. Don't ever let life steal your laugh from you, and especially those few that criticize you. Just keep being you and keep laughing. It's good medicine for the soul, the Bible says, and God should know, and he must enjoy hearing us laugh and loving life. Yeah, my way to go. There you go. College Station checks in. Congrats to you and those Knicks fans. I haven't watched an NBA game since Tim Duncan retired, and you're right. It really doesn't matter. Oh, wait, I read that last night. Sorry about that. All right, here's what we got. 1-844-2-McGraw, 1-844-262-4729. 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

0: 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That's 844-2-McGraw.
1: All right, what do we got going on here? 1-844-2-McGraw. Just like the lady said, let's go to the phones here. We got Tim in Washington. Tim, good morning. Welcome to America at Night.
2: It's day here, but that's okay. Hey, I got a question that I don't understand. Maybe you can talk some sense into me.
1: Okay.
2: So during this whole Iran war, I know we had bases in a lot of these countries, in Qatar, in Kuwait, in UAE, in Saudi Arabia, and so on and so on. But it just made no sense to me that Iran was lobbing missiles into all of its neighbors' countries. I mean, a lot of missiles.
1: Okay.
2: And drones.
1: Okay, that's what you didn't understand?
2: Why would you create that havoc when, you know, granted, innocent civilians are getting harmed, airports bombed. I don't understand why Iran would do that.
1: Oh, well, because very simply, that's the only thing they could do. They're a terrorist regime, and all they do is try and sow chaos. And so while they were being attacked, all they could do was just try and just indiscriminately hurt as many other people as humanly possible, thus trying to put pressure on the United States. That's why they tried to bomb
2: Israel. So we'll piss off our neighbors.
1: Yes.
2: We'll piss off our neighbors.
1: Yes. Yes.
2: Who we have to live with when the United States is going to be gone.
1: Yeah, I don't know if the United States is going to be on anytime soon, but yes, Iran is not a normally functioning regime. You are trying to put rational thoughts on an irrational regime. That's your first mistake. I don't mean that. I don't mean that literally. But you're trying to think of this rationally. Why would a regime try and kill their own people? Why would a regime try to oppress their own people? That doesn't make any sense to you and me. However, when you have a terrorist regime like this where they chant death to America all the other time, that's why we don't want them to get a nuclear weapon, and that's why they have confounded the West for 50 years. It's because they don't respond in a normally functioning way.
2: So, at the end of it, let me get this right.
1: Yes.
2: If a peace agreement or a settlement or a memo of understanding gets settled, Iran has now basically pissed off all of its neighbors, and they're going to be more secluded than they ever were.
1: Well, not only that, now their neighbors, apparently Donald Trump agreed that their neighbors, the one they've just been bombing for the last 4 months, are going to raise $300 billion and give it to them.
2: I'll tell you something.
1: Yes.
2: And it's been my belief all along, and even to this moment, I still believe it. There's going to be a lot of bombs dropped before this is over.
1: All right. I think there's already been a lot of bombs dropped. Tim, thanks for the phone call. Paul in Zanesville, Ohio, welcome to America at Night.
3: McGraw, yeah, I have two things tonight, if I could. First one's this Luigi Mangione, I believe is his name.
1: Yeah.
3: Okay, I don't know if you like Westerns, McGraw, but I do.
1: I do like Westerns,
3: okay.
1: Yeah.
3: And if you draw on a man, you can shoot him, okay? That's how it was back in the old West. And then guess what? They'd hang you high, right? If you shot somebody in the back or something, you know, and they had a couple witnesses, he has more than said he did it, you know? And I disagree with this, how they're doing this. You know, the man's a coward. He shot the man in the back. Come on, man. Even in a good fist fight like we used to get into in my day, you know, you went face to face. You stood off. You fought. But this guy shot two children. Married man, I believe, if I remember right.
1: Yeah.
3: But, you know, that's ridiculous. And then the second thing is with Trump. Now, look, I'm a Trumpster. But. I think he made the wrong move at the wrong time on this. It's like a chess match. But if he wants to make a deal, I don't care if it's like Barack Obama or his deal, whatever. It's like mustard and ketchup, you know. If he makes a deal, can bring the gas prices down, the food prices down, you know, I'm okay with it, you know. And like I say, I think Trump got some kind of a quagmire. I still like a lot of the man's views and opinions. I mean, that UFC thing was crazy, you know, but man, can you not congratulate our FBI, our CIA for how they did this? And the lady that called in, right there you go. That was the key clue in that whole thing. So, you know, everybody makes mistakes, and Trump's not perfect, and Obama wasn't perfect. But, you know, let's live together. But when somebody does something like that Luigi Mangione done, you know, dude, you're a coward. I have no use for you, and I'm a proponent of the death penalty.
1: Paul in Zanesville, Ohio, thank you for your comments. Appreciate it, as always. Thanks for checking in. Yeah, the only thing I would add to that is that's his defense. That he hasn't gotten away with his defense. The jury hasn't agreed with his defense. That's what the defense is going to argue, that it was he sort of snapped, I guess, is the defense. And I guess they're trying to go for a manslaughter charge. We'll see if it works. But I tend to agree with you. The facts already in evidence. Now, you have to sit as an impartial juror, so we'll see how the news affects those impartial jurists. But, no, I tend to agree that if you went there and sought him out and had a gun and waited outside of a downtown Manhattan building to wait for him to come in to shoot him, I'm not so sure that was a situation where you snapped. That might have been premeditated. That is all the earmarks of somebody who was shot premeditated by Luigi Mangione. But also, remember, he's become a bit of an internet celebrity. He's become sort of a... Oh, how do I even begin to describe this? He's become an internet celebrity. There have been let's put it this way. There's a large number of people who are sympathetic to Luigi Mangione for whatever reason. But I tend to agree with you, Paul. Stay right there. More phone calls, couple of voicemails, text messages, all straight ahead. America at Night, back in a moment.
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1: It is a podcast. 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Find out. Mac in Oklahoma from the Panhandle checks in on the voicemail. Mac, what do you got for us?
2: I just want to comment real quick.
1: Wait a minute, start that over again.
2: Real quick about the Reagan era versus what's going on now. I served in the United States Navy on the some aircraft carriers over there during the Libya conflict, and that kind of kicked off the peace through strength era and dealing with Muammar Gaddafi and his terrorist cells and the networks that were financing and all that. And here we are 40-some years later, and everybody's complaining about Trump's policies. When you consider how tolerant he's been, letting Iran cool their heels, so to speak, and all the death that's happened to some of their citizens and the quietness from other countries until now, when this choke point of fossil fuels gets to hurting everybody, all of a sudden it's important. Well, President Reagan said we don't negotiate with terrorists. So therefore, when you look at the Biden administration and the differences of the Afghanistan withdrawal, where we were letting Taliban, through our military brass, be our security blanket there as we were trying to leave, and then we had the bomber killing 13 U.S. service members, there's a kind of a difference in policy there. One's looking out for our interests, the other one's tucking their tail and running while we make mistakes like allowing a foreign adversary we've been fighting for 20 years to be trustworthy enough to handle our security as we leave. Now, that was a joke. But anyway, thanks for the time.
1: There's Mac in Oklahoma. However, we don't negotiate with terrorists. I think we just did negotiate with terrorists. That's the memorandum of understanding. That is, I think, the definition of negotiating with a terrorist. But I understand your point, Mac. Thanks for the phone call. Let's skip down to Thomas in Ottumwa, Iowa. Thomas, what do you got?
3: Sean Hannity had interviewed J.D. Vance and were not giving Iran money for unlocking their frozen funds. J.D. Vance was interviewed by Sean Hannity. Yeah, we're not giving them a penny. So I wanted you to know that.
1: Yes, that's what I've said. Very similar to the Obama deal. That's what the people who were supporting the Obama deal said. We weren't giving them any money. We were giving them their own money. And yes, but we are relieving them of their sanctions, so they're able to sell more of their oil. But no, it's not. We're not giving it to them, but we are lifting their sanctions. One, and then apparently we are helping the Gulf states to give them $300 billion to rebuild the country. As the last caller mentioned, they bombed their neighbors, and now their neighbors have to give them $300 billion to rebuild. Let's jump all the way down to Kyle. Kyle on the text line. What do you got, Kyle? Welcome to America at Night.
4: I am a sixth grader. Sorry, I've never done this before. Anyway, I love your show. You're funny. You're cool. And I should probably be asleep.
1: Well, if that ain't the call of calls, we need to hear Kyle. I didn't quite hear that. What did Kyle, the sixth grader, say? Play that again for me.
4: I am a sixth grader. Sorry, I've never done this before. Anyway, I love your show. You're funny. You're cool. And I should probably be asleep.
1: Kyle is clearly a very smart kid. I'm funny, I'm cool, and he loves my show. I mean, the kid's brilliant, obviously. Kyle, you can call back anytime. Good stuff. All right, let's go to the phones. We've got David in San Francisco. David, try and beat that, my friend. Welcome to America at Night.
5: Hey, thanks, McGraw. Did you say he was from Iowa? I guess it's just going on 11 o'clock out there. So, yeah, maybe he's leaning on his bedtime.
1: He can stay up late and listen to the show all night long if he wants to.
5: Sure, yeah. And just to remind him that your show starts almost 2 hours ago. So tune in a little earlier and he won't escape the issue. Hey, Alan, it gives you a chance to tout your podcast. Hey, I was interested in ICE moving in on Iowa, but as you were just talking about what's going on in Iran, I just sent something over to your Facebook page. It comes from Radio Free Europe, and it's an article that's just a little over a year ago. And apparently, you know, if you know about Iran, they were Shia, and Sunnis were over in Saudi Arabia. In fact, there are Wahhabists over there, and they've been fighting for years on the religious front. But it shows Saudi shaking hands with an Iranian, and they're working on a nuclear power plant issue, that perhaps Iran could produce nuclear fissionable material, or not fissionable, nuclear material for the nuclear power plants around the whole region, the whole Middle East. So it almost smells like what Donald Trump was doing was trying to capture, either he was trying to stop nuclear power plants around Saudi Arabia or around the Middle East, or he was trying to do a corporate takeover of the fuel supply. So, like I say, it's from Radio Free Europe, and it this is long before the attack happened.
1: I'll take a look at it, Dave.
5: Yeah, thank just you for the issue of ICE in Minnesota. There are some headlines. ICE is moving in again. They've never given the evidence of the Good killing. They've never given the evidence of the Preddy killing. They're withholding evidence, basically withholding evidence of two murders, allowing those ICE agents to skate free, and they're now starting to terrorize the state of Minnesota again.
1: All right, I'll take a look at it. David in San Francisco, thanks. Let's go to Danny in Rolla. Danny, you're on America at Night.
6: Hey, brother.
1: Hey, bud.
6: Your caller earlier evidently doesn't study history or theology very much. Saddam had attacked his own people. Saddam Hussein attacked Kuwait. They're both Arab. Okay. The IRA and the Catholics, Protestants versus Catholics, they're both Christian. They had war for years. And on your very last caller, he was talking about the whole uranium and nuclear reactors. One of the deals that was proposed, you give up everything, we'll give you nuclear material, not weapons grade, in perpetuity. And the last thing that I was curious about is I've not heard you comment on Hillary Clinton's comments where she was excoriated for saying our house and all this about the White House and the UFC when her husband desecrated our house. What say you, brother?
1: Yeah, I didn't hear Hillary's comments on that. I heard Hillary talk about how Joe Biden shouldn't have run for re-election, but I did not hear her comments about I guess she was making derogatory comments about the UFC. Was that what she was making comments about? The UFC fight?
6: Yeah, there's several articles and comments where she said Donald Trump needs to know that it's not his house, it's our house.
1: Oh.
6: And she has received a ton of blowback because she's trying to demonize Trump for having the UFC fights and conveniently forgetting about they actually vandalized the White House when they lost. And they caused the GAO said it was at least $15,000 in damage, and it was tantamount to vandalism, which is criminal. It wasn't a prank. And besides,
1: are you talking about taking the W's off the typewriters?
6: She also took furniture out of the White House.
1: Oh, I didn't.
6: But, well, look it up. I mean, besides that, what her husband did in office and then lied about it, I did not have Yeah.
1: Well, but President, anyway, President, hold on a second. President Trump wrote a hush payment check to Stormy Daniel from the White House. So I don't know how much of a leg Donald Trump has to stand on.
6: Well, here's the thing. In every industry, you have NDAs, non-disclosure agreements.
1: It was a non-disclosure because he had sex with the woman 2 weeks after his son.

0: well known. So, you know, I don't know. Look, again. This is neither here nor there. I appreciate your phone call, Danny. I got to move on. I got more phone calls here. Raheem in San Francisco, welcome to America at Night. Thanks for checking in.
1: Oh, hi, McGraw. Thanks for keeping free speech alive. I just wanted to correct you that Iran is not just lashing out at its neighbors willy-nilly. It's because they're hosting U.S. military bases. And also that it's not the only country that's oppressing its own people. A lot of our allies oppress their own people and use torture, which is against the U.S. law to send them weapons. It's called the Leahy Act. And also, my fellow Americans, we largely ignore the current extermination campaign in Gaza, but the whole world is watching. So that's the difference between us and many people around the world. So we need to wake up and see what we're doing with our tax money. Thank you, brother.
0: Thank you, Raheem. Appreciate it. Our crack staff, a little check here. In 2001, the Clintons faced a major controversy when they took over $190,000 in gifts, including china, sofas, and rugs, out of the White House when they left, following public backlash and complaints from the donors who intended for their gifts to stay in the executive mansion. The Clintons returned $28,000 in furniture and paid for the other items. Interesting to note. So they paid for those after the backlash. Look, Donald Trump tore down the East Wing. I don't know if he would. I'm not going to get into this argument over who's worse, who's better, because everybody has their own agenda. It's fine, but. Donald Trump does not really have a leg to stand on about who desecrated the White House when he tore down the East Wing without anything, said he was going to pay for it with private dollars, and now apparently the taxpayers are going to pay for it but don't have a say in it, wrote a check on the Resolute desk to keep Stormy Daniels quiet. Bill Clinton desecrated the Oval Office by doing what he did, right? The Clintons had their own problems selling off the Lincoln bedroom and whatever else. To argue who's worse is a ridiculous argument, and I don't go down those rabbit holes. So I just say President Trump doesn't have a leg to stand on. President Trump really can't criticize the Clintons because I think you could argue he has somewhat disrespected the White House as well. That was the point I was making. So thank you very much, Danny, for the phone call. Thank you, Raheem. We got time for another. Let's do another voicemail here if we got time. We got a ton of voicemails here coming up. Let me pull up the voicemails. What happened to them? Here they go. All right. We did Mac. We didn't do Diane in Salt Lake City. Let's go to Diane in Salt Lake City.
2: I just want to let you know, if you don't know already, that Chick-fil-A is owned by the LDS Church. Yeah, and that's where they're closed on Sundays. They are pretty incredible, and I'll have to try that sandwich. Love your show. Thanks.
0: All right, Diane, turn your radio down next time you call. We got a text message here from Oklahoma. Hey, McGraw, I had the honey pepper pimento from Chick-fil-A, regular, no jalapenos, delicious. Thanks for the recommendation. Now, here's the thing about the honey pimento with no jalapenos from Chick-fil-A. I'm going to start ordering it with the jalapenos and then take the jalapenos off of the bun, because you get just the tinge, just the taste of the jalapenos, but none of the hotness, right? So I order the honey pepper, the honey pimento chicken sandwich from Chick-fil-A. It's now back, apparently for a limited time. We should start a campaign to have it on the menu permanently. But I order it regular, not spicy, because you can order the spicy chicken. But I order it now with jalapenos, but I make sure I take the jalapenos off. So it just gives you that sort of extra tinge, but not any of the hotness. I don't know how they do it, but Chick-fil-A has got it going on. All right, do we have time for one more? How about Ronald in Phoenix, real quick? Let's sneak Ronald in. Ronald, what do you got?
3: I think people should work with their hands. Work with their hands and build things with their hands instead of complaining. We have a problem in this country. We complain too much. We have to stop complaining. We

0: I agree, Ronald. What a great note to end on. America at Night, back in a moment.
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0: Our crack staff here at America Tonight. In October 2016, Michael Cohen, then attorney for President Trump, used the home equity line of credit to wire $130,000 to Stormy Daniels to secure a non-disclosure agreement. After the election, Cohen was reimbursed through a series of checks and invoices. Prosecutors revealed that Trump personally signed several of these reimbursement checks while in the White House in 2017. The records for these payments were falsely categorized as standard monthly legal expenses rather than reimbursements. So there you go. The Stormy Daniels Donald Trump scandal detailed how the checks were central to the charges that he unlawfully sought to influence the 2016 election. Not only did he write the checks from the White House, he also then mischaracterized them as payments for legal expenses as opposed to a reimbursement for the hush money check. So that's the official word on that. All right, we are officially out of time. Couldn't get to everybody tonight. Man, it was a fun night. Too many texts, too many phone calls, too many voicemails. Keep the voicemails coming, keep the texts coming, keep the phone calls coming. We'll do it all again tomorrow night. Our thanks to Dan Mason, who spent some time with us earlier in the show. He's got a new book out called Fearless. And if you're a radio junkie, and if you're Kyle, who's in sixth grade and probably should be sleeping but is up listening to the show, Fearless is a story about Dan Mason's journey into radio. As a six-year-old listening to the radio, we've all been there, Kyle. Can't wait till you get into the business. That's going to do it for us. Our executive director tonight is Alex Hinton. Our engineer is Richard Good. I'm McGraw Millhaven. This is America at Night on Westwood One. We'll see you tomorrow.
13: There's new things to think about with George Norrie on the way in 6 minutes. KNCO Grass Valley, Nevada City, 106.9 FM and 830 AM. 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

0: ABC News. I'm Dave Packer. The remnants of Tropical Storm Arthur still packing a punch, and the National Hurricane Center warns it's expected to bring life-threatening conditions. ABC's Melissa Adon is in Galveston, Texas, where she says the storm is now zeroing in on Louisiana and parts of the South.
1: The concern there is all of that rainfall. They are forecasting even up to 20 inches of rain. That can be so damaging, especially for flooding situations, which, as we know, in an instant can turn deadly. Unfortunately, in San Antonio, a woman died after she was submerged in her car. She tried to call 911, but her call got cut off. And unfortunately, once authorities found her, she did not survive.
0: President Trump says he signed the 14-point peace deal with Iran, but there's still criticism from both sides of the aisle that he gave away too much. As part of the deal, which reopens the Strait of Hormuz, the U.S. would help create a $300 billion fund to help Iran rebuild. At the beginning of the war, Trump spoke of destroying Iran's ballistic missile capability. But now,
2: if other countries have them, it's a little bit unfair for them not to have some. A ballistic missile is not the same thing as what we're talking about when we talk nuclear. But if Saudi Arabia and Qatar, and they all have some, I would say, in relative proportion, I think it's okay.
0: Lawyers for accused UnitedHealthcare CEO killer Luigi Mangione were in court Wednesday with a new defense. ABC's Peter Haralambos.
3: After spending about 18 months arguing he was not responsible for the death of UnitedHealthcare CEO Brian Thompson, Luigi Mangione's lawyers signaled that they're instead going to argue that he was going through an emotional episode. They've not yet disclosed what that emotional episode was. On top of that, Mangione faces a separate federal criminal trial where that kind of defense is not permitted by law. For now, though, that state murder trial is still slated to begin on September 8th.
0: New York gearing up for tomorrow's parade of champions for the Knicks. 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
0: An 18-year-old tourist killed in New York City when he was thrown from a horse-drawn carriage in Central Park.
10: A horse-drawn carriage takes off in Central Park, the horse bolting as a family of four tourists barely hangs on inside as the horse sprints out of control, moments later crashing into another and flipping onto its side. Police say an 18-year-old man who fell from the carriage rushed to the hospital. This is the second incident involving New York's famous and controversial carriage horses in just over a week. New calls from animal rights groups and the Central Park Conservancy to ban the horse carriages.
0: ABC's Matt Rivers, a representative for the Transport Workers Union, which represents carriage industry employees, said the driver had dismounted to take a photograph of his passengers, which they are not supposed to do. Colorado regulators are reviewing Xcel Energy's final plan to clean up groundwater contamination caused by decades of coal ash disposal at the Valmont Power Station. A dedication ceremony will be held Thursday in Chicago for the new Obama Presidential Center, kicking off a grand opening weekend. One of the founding members of the band Chicago has died. Walter Parizader played several wind instruments in the band, including sax heard on this song, 25 or 624. He was 81. The band confirms he died after a long battle with Alzheimer's disease. Parizader stayed with Chicago from its founding until 2018, when he left touring due to health issues. Dave Packer, ABC News.
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0: From the City of Angels near the Pacific Ocean, good morning, good evening, wherever you may be across the nation, around the world. I'm George Norrie. This is Coast to Coast AM. Happy birthday to the late Art Bell. He'd be 81 years old today. Later tonight, mass extinctions. Here's what's happening. President Donald Trump's proposed Iran agreement is drawing sharp criticism from some of his strongest supporters who argue the deal towards Tehran rewards them before it has fully been dismantling its nuke program. The 14-point framework agreement unveiled on Wednesday establishes an immediate ceasefire between the United States and Iran, with key provisions including the reopening of the Strait of Hormuz, the removal of the U.S. naval blockade, temporary waivers allowing Iranian oil exports, access to frozen Iranian assets, and a commitment to negotiate a final agreement within 60 days. The framework also outlines a proposed economic reconstruction package reportedly worth at least $300 billion, which the president says we're not paying for, and includes Iran's renewed pledge not to pursue nuke weapons. Tom Danheiser has more. Tom, what do you got for us?
1: Well, the leaders of the U.S. and Iran have signed an initial peace deal aiming to end the war, allowing it to immediately take effect. The agreement includes, among other items, the U.S. terminating all types of sanctions on Iran. But the issue of Iran's nuclear program, the main reason the U.S. had for the conflict, is still to be negotiated over an extended 60-day period. Tehran confirmed the Iranian President Masoud Pezeshkian also signed the document on Wednesday. Iran's parliamentary speaker and key negotiator Mohammad Bagher Ghalibaf told state media his distrust of the U.S. remained and Iran's finger is on the trigger. Ghalibaf saying, if the enemy does not understand the language of logic, we'll enter again with the language of power. A hard copy of the initial deal, called a Memorandum of Understanding, was signed by Trump during a state dinner hosted by French President Emmanuel Macron at the Palace of Versailles. The text says the U.S. and Iran will commit to negotiating and achieving the final deal in a maximum of 60 days, extendable with mutual consent. On the nuclear question, the agreement says Iran reaffirms that it shall not procure or develop nuclear weapons, which was Trump's number one condition ever since the start of the war. The memo also says that Iran's enriched uranium will be downblended, meaning diluted, on-site under the auspices of the UN's nuclear watchdog, the International Atomic Energy Agency. And oil prices plunged sharply after the U.S. and Iran reached a tentative peace deal aimed at ending the conflict and reopening the Strait of Hormuz. Global benchmark Brent crude dropped nearly 4% to fall below $80 a barrel, hitting a three-month low, with U.S. West Texas Intermediate seeing an even steeper decline, falling as much as 6% to roughly $77 a barrel. The drop was driven by optimism that the agreement would restore normal traffic through the Strait of Hormuz. George?
0: Thank you, Tom, for the report. Howard Bloom has been watching this situation since it all started. Howard, your perspective on this situation?
2: Well, what Tom said was very right, very much on target. But this afternoon, the president and his administration released a document it had been teasing for close to a week. That's the 14-point memo of understanding, bringing the war with Iran to a close. The question is that MOU a victory or a defeat for the United States? Is that MOU a cause for celebration or humiliation? European leaders just finished meeting for 3 days in France in a G7 summit. Reports CBS News, the G7 leaders praised Trump's strong leadership in the U.S.-Iran deal. Yes, six world leaders praised the Iran MOU as a very, very important step or a very good deal. Even France's leader, Emmanuel Macron, praised the U.S.-Iran peace deal as excellent. Vice President J.D. Vance tried to sell the new MOU by telling us that unlike Barack Obama, who flew a cargo plane full of cash to Tehran, President Trump hammered the Iranian regime with 13,000 air strikes, leveled their navy, and then made them sign a freeze on the nuclear program. And Vance said Trump kept the military hammer in play, telling the Iranians that if they step out of line in the next 60 days, the bombers will go right back in. In other words, the White House supporters are sure that America is coming out of the Iran war victorious. But these rosy assessments are not how everyone sees the Iran MOU. Iran and its puppet armies in Lebanon, Gaza, Iraq, and Yemen are jubilant because they believe Iran has brought America to its knees and that this MOU is an American surrender. The general staff of Iran's armed forces put it like this: Iranian forces have, through the imposition of their divine and iron will upon the humiliated American and Zionist enemies, demonstrated with strength that the enemy has no path other than accepting defeat and surrender. Yes, the Iranian military says it's the Americans who have been forced to surrender. So do the 10 media outlets who printed this quote. Hezbollah's al-Manir stressed that for Iran, the MOU is a great victory. So what is true? Who really won the Iran war? Is this MOU a surrender for the USA or a surrender for the Iranians? In today's MOU, Iran has agreed to keep the status quo of its nuclear program for 60 days, even if that status quo is a super speed sprint to build a bomb. Iran also agreed to open the Straits of Hormuz without charge for 60 days. After that, it seems almost certain that Iran will go back to requiring payment for services and administrative work, not tolls. And those charges will probably be in $1 million per ship range. Iran's concessions are questionable, but how are we paying Iran for them? With one of the biggest jackpots in history. As you just said, the 14-point MOU says that we will unfreeze $100 billion worth of Iranian funds frozen in foreign banks. And we will go further. We will tip Iran with a $300 billion reconstruction fund. Yes, you heard that right, and you said it before I got to say it. $300 billion. In other words, we will buy Iran off with a grand total of $400 billion. That's close to $500 billion. In other words, with the MOU that our president signed this afternoon, we will do what losers in wars are forced to do. We will pay tribute. We will pay reparations. $400 billion worth. That's the art of the deal.
0: Let's see how all this settles. Thank you, Howard. The Federal Reserve has announced that it will hold interest rates steady due to concerns about elevated inflation amid the war with Iran. As Fed Chairperson Kevin Warsh's tenure leading the central bank begins, the Fed policymakers voted 12-0 to leave the benchmark federal funds rate unchanged, as the current range of 3.5% to 3.75%. Here's investment analyst Mish Sedlak with his thoughts. Mish, what do you think? You there, Mish? Well, I guess he's not. He was telling me earlier he's not too happy about the way things were. A hard-up humanoid robot has been spotted begging for cash on its knees in the streets of China. After apparently hitting rock bottom, the AI beggar was filmed pleading with passengers for change, saying it needed money for electricity. It's unbelievable what's happening. In a moment, we go live to Europe to talk with Catherine Austin Fitz about the state of the economy, right here on Coast to Coast AM.

0: Christine Rose. How did you become involved in holistic health and healing?
1: By being extremely ill and trying to find a solution. I was told I was dying with 3 months to live, and I wasn't going to give up. Helmut Keller researched it, and that is why we are so fortunate to have Carnivora today. I was treated by him every day with Carnivora, and it's phenomenal. It's phenomenal. And you don't really have to be very ill to have the benefits of Carnivora.
0: How many weeks or months into the supplementation did you start feeling that there really is an impact? I'm going to live.
1: Probably 2 months, and that was by observing the blood work.
0: So you were supposed to die in 3 months, and 34 years later, you're helping others to heal.
1: I am staying with my natural programs, one of which is Carnivora. 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That's why I feel so fantastic, and I'm past 80.
0: Beautiful.
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0: And welcome back to Coast, George Norrie with you. Catherine Austin Fitz with us is the president of Solari, publisher of the Solari Report and managing member of the Solari Investment Screens. She has served as managing director and member of the board of directors of the Wall Street Investment Bank of Dillon Reed & Company, and has also been an assistant secretary of housing and federal housing commissioner at the United States Department of Housing and Urban Development in the first Bush administration, and is a regular contributor in our news segments on Coast to Coast. Catherine, how are you?
1: George, how are you? It's such a pleasure. I get to talk to you for 2 hours.
0: This is going to be fun. What's your reaction to this apparent settlement with Iran?
1: So, this is sort of a preliminary agreement with 60 days to negotiate before it goes final. And, you know, you have a lot of people who are grumpy about this and trying to pull it apart. So, and it has to stand the test of the political transparency in a year with midterm elections in the United States. So I think there's a long road from here to there. So this is I used to call this in business a plan to get a plan. So I think there's a long road before we have a deal.
0: Yeah, and a lot of the president's supporters aren't too happy with this current deal.
1: So here's the thing, George. If you look, let's go back to the fundamental issue here. The United States spends, the federal government spends $6 trillion to $7 trillion a year, and it receives about $4 to $5 trillion in fees, tariffs, and taxes. And so you have a deficit of $2 to $3 trillion. And that makes you totally dependent on the bond market and the central bankers. So, and you know, what you've got, if you're the president, everybody wants their check, but meantime, the central bankers and the people providing the check have conditions. So, you know, it's what I call you're in a debt trap. And so the political equation is people want their check, but they also have lots of other conditions that make it impossible or difficult to deliver that check. And those two things have to be reconciled, and we've never reconciled them since World War II, you know, and it keeps getting worse. And so you get politicians who basically are in a position to, you know, tell us what we want to hear, but then do whatever they have to do to get the check.
0: Exactly.
1: And that's at the fundamental root of this problem. So I think we've seen the approval ratings for Congress and the politicians and the president go down, and I think it's going to get worse. This is going to be a terrible year politically for incumbents in the elections.
0: I think you're right. You have talked for years about what is called the financial coup d'etat. Explain what that is.
1: So I was Assistant Secretary of Housing in 89-90, and then I started a company that did a lot of federal contracting, and what we were doing, we were the lead financial advisor company

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1: We'll take calls next hour with Catherine Austin Fitz about your economy and your pocketbooks. 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

0: And welcome back to Coast, George Norrie with you, along with Catherine Austin Fitz. We'll take calls with Catherine next hour here on Coast to Coast. Catherine, what is the digital control grid?
1: So, George, we talked about the central bankers wanting to control fiscal policy, not just monetary policy. Right. And the question is, how do you do that? And the way you do it is creating programmable money and using it to implement control. Programmable money doesn't have to be used to implement total control, but that is what I believe we're watching now. There are three parts to making this system go. One is the programmable money, which is what we're seeing. We're seeing bank deposits, securities, stable coins, and all sorts of financial assets moved over onto distributed ledger technology, which makes it programmable. The second thing you need is you need digital ID systems that are interoperable globally, so very high-quality digital IDs so that I can tell you're George and I'm Catherine, mm-hmm. And that comes with many things, including biometrics. And then the sort of third leg of the stool is the hardware infrastructure you need to do all the surveillance, collect and organize the data and manage the data. And, of course, that is, we see flock cameras and license readers going up all over the country. We see data centers to manage, enormous amounts of data, including spatial data, which is very sort of data intense because you have lots of videos, but then financial transaction data. And this is what is able to connect using AI and software agents to connect the surveillance system to controlling your spatial movements and your financial transactions. So, for example, during the pandemic, if this system that they're building is fully operational and they say, okay, George, you're locked down during the pandemic, literally, you can be tracked in your movements, in your home, in your community. And if you break the rules, literally, they can turn off your money or freeze or block or seize your money. And so you have a way of implementing, instead of the legislature and the making the rules and the executive branch implementing it, the bankers can now make the rules, and they can make a different set of rules for you than me. So when people talk about the Chinese social credit system, we're talking about that kind of system. And literally, they can have rules that trigger changes based on our behavior. So if you're really, really good and you do what they say, and you take their health mandated prescription, or you agree to move to a 15-minute city, the possibilities get very brutal. But, if you're good, then your money works, or you get more money. If you're bad, then your money can be turned off. So, or reduced, and of course, if they decide they want to just have taxation without representation, they just raise taxes and take it from your account. And so literally now you've got the bankers replacing the legislators and executive branches in terms of power and authority, because they can literally control your money, not just the currency. But if they put, the securities and the bank deposits and all sorts of assets and, down the road real estate on distributed ledgers where they can literally, embed in the money rules that completely override the Constitution and laws we know it. So what we're trying to do as my company, Solari, is put up guardrails on programmable money so people can use programmable money if they want to, but they don't have to. And no one can use programmable money to basically destroy your human and constitutional legal rights. In other words, you can't have a coup d'etat through the financial mechanism without the people's representatives, saying, we're going to tear up the Constitution. It's literally using digital technology to give the bankers the ability to tear up the Constitution as a practical matter. It's not okay. It needs to be stopped. And so that's what we've been working on. And there are many different things you can do in your personal life and in your political life to stop this. The big one is use cash, because this can only work if you go to an all-digital system. So if we keep a analog system alive and we keep cash alive and we don't go to 100% digital, then you can't, you can't implement it. And so we've been working not only to keep cash alive in the marketplace, but also there are many things a state legislature or government can do to protect people's ability and right to use cash. And and the right to have a non-digital life. So one of the model legislations we're working on now is state legislation that says every citizen who wants to have a non-digital life can have it. That, you know, they don't have to go into the digital control grid, because that keeps it healthy, that keeps it in balance. A really healthy financial system will have a healthy analog system and a healthy digital system, both. And one of the reasons you want a healthy analog system is, do you have any idea how much comes out of our local economies and family wealth from the fees? The fees are enormous. And the, you know, fees of credit cards and different payment systems. And the beauty of cash, if I pay you with cash and then you pay somebody else and around it goes, after 100 transactions, there's still $100. Nothing's come out, right?
0: Right.
1: So it's a very, very productive, healthy system for certain kinds of transactions. Now, if you and I want to buy online, we need digital. So as I said, a healthy system has both. And so anything we can do to keep that balance of healthy analog and then efficient digital live, we want to do.
0: In our news segment yesterday, I had the investment guru Harry Dent on the air, and he is convinced, Catherine, that a bubble is going to burst big time. What do you think of that?
1: I'm a skeptic, because I've watched the bubble, you know, the guys who blow the bubbles, I've watched them blow bubbles my whole life, and they're really, really good, George. And if you look at what is happening now with issuing stable coins under the Genius Act, which passed last year, we're in a big rulemaking now, and Saleri's been sending comments on the rulemaking to Treasury. If you look at what they're proposing to do with stable coins and then move securities onto the distributed ledger, if you think they've blown big bubbles yet, wait till you see the bubbles they can blow. Now, if you put stocks and bonds on a distributed ledger, I was watching a speech of one of the top guys who run one of the crypto exchanges talking about how they were introducing trading of stocks on their platform, and they were planning on offering 20 times margin. Okay? 20 times margin, George. And wait, they're going to trade, once they have it on a distributed ledger, they're going to trade 24/7. So imagine right now the stock market is going from, you know, it's going, you know, a certain amount of hours a day, and then it shuts down and everybody gets to go sleep and go home. As a portfolio manager, your positions are going to be trading 24/7 globally with 20 times margin. Okay. If you think we've blown bubbles now, if you give me 24/7 trading and 20 times margin at retail, you ain't seen nothing yet.
0: What would you say is your biggest concern?
1: I'll tell you, my biggest concern is we have steadily created in the United States. I'm just going to focus on the United States now. We have steadily created a progressively more inhuman culture. And if you look at this system, you know, Patrick Wood calls it a technocracy. You know, it's instead of having market prices, you have rules, thousands of rules, and a lot of AI compute and data centers, so you can implement those rules at a very granular level, person to person. And that creates a really inhuman society. Now, it's interesting. I just flew from Memphis to Amsterdam, and it was supposed to take 20 hours. It ended up taking 44 hours.
0: Two planes
1: were canceled after 3 to 4 hours, you know, sitting on the tarmac or saying it was going to work. And you know, every time this happened, they would ship my bag someplace else, or they would rebook me, you know, to fly to Helsinki and then back to Amsterdam. It was a technocratic nightmare. And the interesting thing, George, about the whole thing is all the people I dealt with, the ground crew, the flight crews, the other passengers, were wonderful. They were wonderful. And because they've adapted to working in a psychopathically insane digital systems, and they've stopped, you know, they found a way to be human inside of it. And that was wonderful. But more and more, as you travel the country, I just got back from a tour. I traveled 25,900 miles and did 20 stops. I did a lot of it by car, but some of it flying, obviously, if I did that many miles. And what you find is the world is full of wonderful people, but they are struggling in an implementation of this sort of technocratic control grid that is certifiably psychopathic and insane. I mean, imagine paying your car insurance or your home insurance for decades, and the next thing you know, you have to file a legitimate claim, and only 24% of the legitimate claims are getting paid because somebody's got an AI figuring out how to turn you down because they don't want to pay it. And it turns out, oh, it wasn't home insurance and car insurance. It was basically a financial fraud, right? And you know, and so you're struggling with this implementation of this psychopathic and sort of automated system where they make money by constantly tricking you. I don't know. We could talk about dynamic pricing because the problem in the system is not that we're dealing with lots of inflation and we may be dealing with a lot more inflation, but that inflation is coming with a deterioration of respect and quality that is just wasting people's time. So it's not just prices are going up 10 or 20%, but each time they do it, they generate massive shadow work to get you to clean up their messes. It's, you know, and it's creating a culture that is very inhuman. And that is what concerns me the most, because, you know, at the root of this, it's a spiritual war. And if we're going to win, you know, if we're going to win at the, you know, the financial war, the legal war, first, we have to win the spiritual war. And the thing that concerns me most is everywhere I go, people say, you know, I'm so alone. There's nobody around like me. And I say, no, there's tons of people like you. There's, you know, there's wonderful people everywhere. You know, stop listening, you know, turn off your TV, turn off your, you know, the people lying to you and go find the great people around you because they're all there. And this trout, you know, this trip was wonderful because it was, you know, 20 places filled with wonderful people, but it's people who figured out, okay, I'm going to be human despite what the machine is doing. So that's my concern, that we first create a foundation for ourselves of spiritual and cultural health and get back into being excellent and productive and, you know, give up on whatever this machine is. You know, and unfortunately, this has impacted a lot of our companies. They've turned into these, you know, corporate machines. And, you know, despite the fact that their employees on the ground who are trying to deal with this are pretty wonderful.
0: Are you excited about the future of AI?
1: So, you know, AI is a tool, and right now this tool is being used for control, is the primary application I see. You know, the tool could be very, very productive. And again, the question is, are we going to use a tool to build a successful human future? Are we going to use a tool to control? And there's a war going on, and I, you know me, I believe that ultimately freedom wins.
0: Right.
1: And
0: Let's hope so.
1: And yeah, and the tool can be used for much good. But whenever you have, I mean, imagine giving laser guns to cavemen, right? What could possibly go wrong? So whenever you introduce really new, powerful technology, you know, you get this prototyping period where you've got a mess, and we're in that. And of course, the key is to understand the tool and use the tool to help you be productive and not, you know, not get clobbered by the kind of messy things that are going on. And I, you know, I have to say, I'm watching AI be used in corporate systems and online in ways that just make a mess. It was funny. I watched a video of some guys in the Ukraine. You know, the army recruiters were out trying to kidnap them to go into the army.
0: Right.
1: And they beat them back with shovels. And we showed it on Money and Markets because it's a great example of people just saying, okay,
0: enough is,
1: you know,
0: enough.
1: I'm going back to analog, and I'm using shovels and brooms and keep it simple. So we're going through a period where you have to get the good and protect yourself against the bad, because it's just going to, you know, it's going to be very messy. It always is.
0: Is there hope?
1: Yeah. I'm very hopeful, George. And one of the reasons I'm hopeful is, if we just published a great wrap-up at Solarion Plasma, and I don't know if you've ever had Robert Temple on Coast to Coast.
0: I don't think so.
1: Oh, you should get him on. He's fabulous. He wrote a book called The New Science of Heaven about plasma, and I think plasma is one of the most fascinating things you can know about. Anyway, but 99% of the universe is made up of plasma. And what Temple's saying, and I absolutely agree with him, and other physicists used to say this, but very quietly, plasma is alive and intelligent. You know, the universe is intelligent. And if you think you're going to fill it up with sensors and control it, you're mad. It's out of control. And, you know, that's good and that's bad. And that's why spiritually we always need to bring the divine in, because the question is, you know, what are we putting into the living universe, and what are we getting out? And that's why you want to, you know, you don't want to bring in the demonic. You want to bring in the divine. But the universe is alive, and I think it's out of control. So the idea that these guys are going to get together and the central bankers are going to control everybody. I don't know if you ever saw that video that we kept promoting of the head of the Bank of International Settlements in 2020 on an IMF panel saying, we can make the rules and we have the technology to enforce them.
0: I have Robert Temple about 20 years ago, if that's the same guy.
1: Yeah,
0: did he do some work in China?
1: I think so, but I'm not sure. He, you know, he's published many books, but his new one, A New Science of Heaven, was my, you know, number one book recommendation in 2024. So we, every year when we publish our annual wrap up, we do best books for the year, the coming year. And, you know, cause there's so many topics you need to deep dive. And that's why I love your long shows. So one of the things I wanted to do tonight was tell you the Red Rock Casino story. Do you remember when I came up and did the show with you?
0: Canada, right?
1: Yeah. Yeah. So I don't know if I've ever told you this story. That was a life-changing experience. I don't know if you, I was the first half, and then you had Whitney and his wife.
0: Whitley Strieber and Ann. Hold on for 1 second. I'll let you tell that story when we come back. Plus, we'll open up the phone lines for you. Catherine Austin Fitz with us. The lines are now open.
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0: When I grow up, what should I be? A chef? A sprinkle of this, a dash of that? I'd probably eat more than I'd cook. I could be a ballet dancer. I'm not exactly graceful. I've got two left feet. Literally. Or what about an astronaut? Wow. Tempting, but a little far from home. Maybe I'm meant to help in a different way. Or maybe I'm destined to give someone hope.
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4: From ABC News, I'm Dave Packer. Both President Trump and Iran's president say they've signed a peace deal that includes lifting the American blockade of Iranian ports, rewarding Iran for reopening the Strait of Hormuz, and laying the groundwork for future talks about their nuclear program. ABC's Rachel Scott.
5: As part of these talks, the U.S. would help create a $300 billion fund to help Iran rebuild. The administration says this would not be taxpayer money.
4: But some Republicans are outraged, Senator Bill Cassidy saying Reagan is rolling over in his grave, calling this the worst foreign blunder policy in decades. Republican and former U.S. ambassador to the United Nations during Trump's first term, Nikki Haley, posting that Iranians will use the funds to, quote, further their nuclear ambitions and on terrorist proxies against us. Democratic leadership also panning the deal. Senate Minority Leader Chuck Schumer.
6: This will be regarded as one of the biggest American disasters. And it's because Trump started this war, he didn't know how to finish it, and it looks like in too many ways he has just capitulated to the Iranians.
4: Arthur has been downgraded to a tropical depression taking aim at the Gulf Coast, expected to bring strong winds and flooding threats across the southeast. And locals pitching in, shoveling sand for sandbags in Covington, Louisiana. Health and Human Services Secretary Robert F. Kennedy Jr. announcing $700 million in new funding to assist addiction recovery and mental illness treatment programs across the U.S. In Detroit, Kennedy saying a portion of the money will go to the Streets program that he unveiled earlier this year.
7: Streets is designed to help communities move people living with addiction and serious mental illness off the streets and into treatment.
4: A runway at New York's LaGuardia Airport is closed because of a 2-inch depression next to it. Now, this is the same runway temporarily closed because of a sinkhole last month. You're listening to ABC News.
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4: The Federal Reserve chose to leave interest rates unchanged. New Chair Kevin Warsh called the economy uneven, but says there are positive signs in hiring and growth.
11: Persistently high prices are a burden for the American people. But the recent past need not be prologue. I am pleased to report that members of the FOMC are unambiguous and unanimous. This committee will deliver price stability.
4: Half of the board signaled an interest rate hike later this year. Police in Senatobia, Mississippi, have now placed an officer on administrative leave after the fatal shooting of a one-year-old boy sparked outrage in the streets.
12: The fatal shooting unfolding Sunday after officers responded to a report of shoplifting. Police say they saw two people fleeing a Walmart with a child. When they tried stopping their car, police say the driver almost hit an officer, and police opened fire. One-year-old Cohen Wiley rushed to the hospital by his mother, but he later died. Protesters now demanding that officer be fired.
4: ABC's Morgan Norwood. Prosecutors have filed a criminal charge against the chief engineer of a cargo ship involved in the deadly 2024 collapse of Baltimore's Francis Scott Key Bridge, accusing him of failing to notify the Coast Guard of hazardous conditions on the ship. A judge has granted singer Sabrina Carpenter a five-year restraining order against the man who repeatedly tried entering her home. Dave Packer, ABC News.
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1: This hour we'll take your calls with Catherine Austin Fitz as we talk about protecting your assets when we come right back on Coast to Coast AM. 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

0: And welcome back, George Norrie, along with Catherine Austin Fitz. And Catherine, before we take calls, let's go to your story of Red Rock in Ontario with Whitley Strieber and his wife Anne, who has since passed away, sadly. She did.
1: Yeah, she was terrific.
0: Great lady.
1: So it was amazing. And one of the things I discovered, that was one of my first Coast to Coast events, what an amazing audience you have. They're one of the smartest audiences in the whole world.
0: Incredible.
1: They're just incredible. And the questions, anyway, so Whitley and Anne give this amazing presentation. You're there, you're hosting, and it was an amazing discussion. But then somebody stands up in the audience, and I use movies a lot, George, to explain sort of what's going on. It's a fast and fun way to understand sort of many different phenomena. Anyway, so somebody stands up and asks a really brilliant question. She said, do any of the movies describe what it's like to, you know, to be with an alien? And Whitney, who's, you know, he's such a thoughtful guy, says, he thinks, and it's the whole audience is just, you know, in a complete state of suspension. And he says, no. And just no, that's it. After like 30 seconds, and she says, well, why? And then he thinks and thinks and thinks, and the whole place is just, you know, everybody is an amazing, you know, on pins and needles waiting for him to answer. And he says, words cannot express how absolutely weird it is. And I thought, uh-oh. Anyway, but it was really a life-changing moment for me to hear that whole discussion. But this is the story I wanted to tell you. So I'm coming home. I fly back to the United States, and I come in through customs. And, of course, you know, I've lived through this period of everybody thinking I'm the enemy of the state. And I come back in. Of course, I'm in the database, and the guy looks at me. He says, Catherine Austin Fitz. Catherine Austin. And he's looking really suspiciously. He says, I know that name. Why do I know that name? And I'm thinking, oh, God, I'm in trouble coming into customs. And then suddenly his eyes get really big, and he says, oh, my God, you're a Coast to Coast regular. and wait, then he says, oh, well, Miss Fitz, welcome to the United States, like I'm some kind of royalty.
0: You are, Catherine.
1: And I thought, thank you. No, I literally thought, thank you, George. Thank you, Tom. I'm a Coast to Coast regular.
0: Did you have fun with that live event?
1: Oh, I had a boy. I loved the audience. You know, you guys have, they're very entrepreneurial, a lot of people with their own practice, their own business, and they're curious, they're open-minded, they want to know, and they love, you know, they've listened, you know, they've got so many shows in under their belt. They're so intelligent. Anyway, yeah, so I loved it. I had a great time.
0: That's great. Let's go to the phones. West of the Rockies, David's with us in Arizona to get us started. Hi, David.
2: Good morning. Greetings to you, Catherine and George.
0: Thank you, David.
1: Hi, David. Hi.
2: Ladies first, you know, this is America. Being respectful is extremely important.
0: Okay.
2: I'm calling... to get the attention of America, because the prosperity and the solvency of a country is not really in the money systems, the stocks, the bonds, the stock market. The strength and vitality and the health of a country and a people is in the actual wealth. The actual wealth is the minerals, the fiber, the oil, the roads, the hospitals, the doctors, the schools. Those are what make a country function properly, fully, and with vibrancy. For the last 68 years, I've watched America deteriorate. There are two federal land agencies that I've had my eye on since I was 14 years old. I'm 83 now. I have had a very keen interest in those two agencies because they have been extremely busy wiping out many small wealth producers. They've been working on rural America to shut rural America down. They've wiped out thousands of ranchers, miners, the logging, the quarries. They stole our millions of tons of flagstone. They said the flagstone was not valuable, but as soon as they nationalized it, they turned around and they started leasing our quarries to other much larger stone producers. This is a very nasty process that's going on in this country. I call it treason, which is what it is. I have been in their federal courts 12, 14 times. I didn't count, so I'm not really sure, but I've been in their federal courts. I've been in their executive branch star chambers where you are denied your jury. All we ever needed was a jury sitting there that was impartial. They also secretly helped the Santa Fe Railway Company trespass through our mining properties. The railroad lied to us. The Forest Service Ranger lied to us.
0: Well, there's no question that sometimes there's malfeasance out there, Catherine, right?
1: Well, Dave, you didn't want to ask a question. You wanted to do the show. But you know something? You did a great job, because I agree with everything you say. What you've seen is the government used to centrally consolidate the economy into, you know, it's what George W. Bush used to call tighter and righter hands. So you see a process of centralization, which is using criminal and illegal tactics to do it. It's very, very nasty. George, one person to get on Coast to Coast is Margaret Byfield from American Stewards of Liberty. She grew up in a ranching family that fought with the BLM for 27 years. That's a long litigation. And she can give you chapter and verse on this effort to control the land and control the food supply. Because when you control the land, you control the food supply. So everything that Dave said is spot on. I agree with it totally. And the question, of course, is what are we going to do? How are we going to do it? And because it's coming to a head with programmable money and the ability to do financial transaction control, that's when what I call plunder, we have a great plunder wrap-up, is going to go into hyperdrive. And that's what we want to stop. So, if you don't understand what Dave is saying, you really want to pause and say, okay, you know, our farmers and ranchers and our ownership and control of land is under attack, and we need to do something about it. The first thing you can do is make sure you get really fresh local food, and whether it's people or the land and the mineral resources, you do everything you can to protect the living resources in your life and reach out to the farmers, ranchers, and other people who can provide that food for you. Because if we can reorganize our purchases and our investments so that we're supporting local food systems, we can start to transform the situation.
0: In spite of the things that he said that they appear to be right, I'm still very happy and bullish that the people of this country will make it the best country in the world. What do you think, Catherine?
1: So here's the thing. I used to have a pastor say, if we can face it, God can fix it. I think we have not faced what has to be faced. And, because it's hard to understand that you can't vote your way out of this. You have to, there's all sorts of action you've got to take. You've got to take, get off the couch. And it's hard, because when you're dealing and struggling with inflation, whether of time and money, a lot of people are feeling tired and drained, George. But I've seen families all over the country who are wildly successful because they face what was really going on. And one of the things they've done is they've built access to fresh local food that's not poisoning them. And they've found local healthcare, practitioners, nurse practitioners, other people who can really help them with their health in a very economic basis. The fastest growing medical system in the world is homeopathy. And wow, is it economic if you will take the time to learn it and find the people around you who know how to, who know how to manage it. So there are solutions, but they start with facing that what Dave said is really true. And if you can face it, then you start to take action, the things that really protect you and your family.
0: Next up, we go to Bill in Oregon. Welcome to the show. Hi, Bill.
3: Hey, George. Hey, Captain. Just to be transparent, I want to tell you that I am politically liberal. I am so liberal and so far on the left that basically I'm irrelevant politically. I'm no one's adversary. Not in America.
0: You're so left, okay? You don't have a right hand, right?
3: That's right. And George, I write your name in on a lot of ballots. So if you get elected to something in Washington State, please don't sue me, okay?
0: All right.
3: because, you know, Sasquatch don't even have cars. But anyways, the what I wanted to say was, well, first I wanted to make a comment about AI, for instance. I pick up on things that a lot of people don't. Like, I Googled the other day, using the Google AI, Section 702 of the Foreign Intelligence Surveillance Act. And I wasn't always a truck driver, okay? And if you Google that, the AI will tell you that it gives the country, the United States, authorization to collect signals information on foreign people abroad. Now, that is not true, because that's not an issue. Everybody does that. China recently, you know,
0: you're breaking up on it. Down.
3: That's not it. Can you hear me?
0: Yeah, you're breaking up a little bit.
3: Can you hear? Yeah, what I'm trying to say, did you hear me about the Foreign Intelligence Surveillance Act Google results?
0: Yes.
3: Did you catch that? Yeah, that's obviously not true, but the AI might be innocent, just like a human would be. So my question is this. There's also an issue that's percolating below the surface. A lot of people are uncomfortable talking about it, and I don't blame you if you want to punt on it, but I can't help it. I see it. Do you think Canada might be replacing the United States as the so-called leader of the free world?
0: It's a pretty direct question. What do you think, Catherine?
1: I think highly unlikely.
0: I would agree.
1: Yeah. So if you look, Canada is an incredible natural resource location. So their natural resources give them a very important role going forward, particularly because North America and South America are sort of reorganizing. We're leaving the G7 paradigm and going what I call to a C4, and that's why you see so much interest in the United States to somehow merging with Alberta and getting Greenland and taking control of Cuba and Venezuela. You know, the Americas are reorganizing into a much tighter reorganization, and that started with NAFTA, and it's been going on for years, but it's accelerating now. So I think there's going to be a reorganization of North America and South America together. But I don't think Canada will be the leader. Now, Canada is part of the Anglo-American Alliance, and that's really led by London and the City of London. And I don't think Canada's going to replace that anytime soon, particularly because they put their man, Mark Carney, in control of Canada. So.
0: What great neighbors to have, though, Catherine, huh?
1: Oh, the Canadians are fantastic. I was just in Toronto. They are the most wonderful people. I just love Canada, and it's such a beautiful country.
0: When I lived in Detroit, I went to Windsor all the time. I had some friends who owned restaurants there and everything else. What a great town.
1: Yeah, yeah.
0: Thomas in La Jolla, California, welcome to the show. Hi, Tom.
4: Hi, George. I thank you and your team for accepting my call.
0: Sure thing.
4: And Catherine, your work with Solari, thank you so much. I appreciate it. The audience appreciates it. I have a comment and then a question, Catherine. And I feel that with all the wars that we've been in for the last quarter of a century, that the real issue is that Islam forbids the charging of interest. It's called usury, U-S-U-R-Y. And usury, the charging of interest, is absolutely forbidden in the Quran. Howard Bloom, who speaks regularly on Coast to Coast, talks about the OIC, the Organization of Islamic Cooperation. They may be Sunni, they may be Shia, like Iran, but they all agree in one thing. They forbid the charging of interest. Now, imagine Western central banking, Wall Street, insurance companies, your credit card, your mortgage, every transaction, financial transaction, in which interest is charged. But in countries like Pakistan, Afghanistan, you know, Iran, Saudi Arabia, the charging of interest is forbidden. It's right there in the Quran. So I was wondering if you would talk about that. To me, that seems to be what the real issue is about, that the digital control system, as you talk about it, really enforces not only control and power, but it enforces the collection of interest, usury. And thank you for the work you do, Catherine.
1: So, Thomas, and thank you for the question, because it goes right to the heart of the matter. I think we have an economic model in the West and have had for centuries now called the central banking warfare model. The central bankers print money, and unfortunately now they do it in a debt-based system, and then the military and intelligence make sure they take it. If I had to recommend to the listeners a wonderful book that describes this whole issue, including as you describe it, it would be A History of Central Banking by Stephen Goodson. And what it describes is how leaders who try and stop the legalization of usury tend to get assassinated or wars declared on their country. You know, it's a long pattern in history. The central banking warfare model depends on charging and playing those games. And what's interesting is if you look at the history of usury, it is a fait accompli. From the time a society legalizes usury, it will inevitably fail. And of course, what happened in America in the 70s and 80s, we essentially legalized usury. And you look at, if you look at the difference between what the New York Fed member banks pay for interest or charge for interest and what the average American charges and is paid for interest, you know, it's unbelievable. It's one of the great reasons I believe in cash. You know, it's funny, George, everybody thinks Napoleon lost his empire or got booted out because he lost at Waterloo. No, he tried to outlaw usury.
0: That's what got him in the long run,
1: and
0: right?
1: That's what got Napoleon. So I think, you know, but usury is at the heart of a debt-based monetary policy. And if you read the great historians, there's nothing wrong with the fiat currency, but debt-basing ultimately leads you here. And I think it is one of the big tensions between the G7 countries and the Islam countries.
0: We're going to come back in a moment with Catherine Austin Fitz and take final phone calls with her as we talk about our financial plight next on Coast to Coast.
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1: And I wanted to talk to you anyway about the UFO reports, what you think of them.
2: The best thing about it is it's really exciting. We got complete vindication because basically what happened was is the government admitted that we don't know what these spots, these objects, these bright lights are, but basically you can help the government because the thing we're finding out is government's not that bright and they need our help. So that's where Coast to Coast AM comes in and George Norrie comes in. Because you're going to have people on here that will give the government investigators an idea where to look, how to look, and what to look for. So it really does a lot of validation of the history of this show. And this is a huge step forward to getting to the truth because for the first time, we have the U.S. government admitting that there's something to this. Really admitting there's something to this. And that's the big step for all of us.
3: Hi, I'm Ty Pennington, and this is another one of Ty's tips. Looking for a quick way to redo a room this weekend without having to spend too much cash? Well, if you're a regular listener, you know what I'm about to say next. Paint. Oh yeah, it's easy, cheap, and effective. But don't just stop there. Even if the window you have in the room is small, changing out the window treatment can make a huge difference. And with inexpensive window panels available all over the place, you'll probably find something you can work with. But don't stop at the fabric. The rod can be the piece de la resistance of your new room. Tree limbs in the garden theme room. Hockey sticks for the sports buff. Fishing poles for Dad's library. The ideas are endless. Just use your imagination. All it needs to be is long and lean. Or thin and whatever. Like, try supermodels. Yeah, just staple those things up above the window. That'll look awesome.
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1: It's time to congratulate you for your efforts to get a UFO UAP disclosure. 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
5: That's what you have to do if you're an activist. And so in 30 years, the show has moved the needle. It would have maybe taken a little longer if it hadn't been for Coast to Coast. And history will look back and go, this radio show put this issue on over and over again. And ultimately, we got disclosure. And you're here to see it, and so am I.
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1: We'll be back with final calls with Catherine Austin Fitz in just a moment on Coast to Coast. Next hour, George Mitrovic joins us to talk about extinction events on Coast to Coast. Well, this is Wednesday, and for you Coast Insiders, the Art Bell Vault offers a curated collection currently containing more than 500 incredible programs with two vintage shows added to the mix each Wednesday. This week's offering for you are a pair of classic programs beginning with a compelling episode from April of 2002, in which Art spoke to Dr. Gary Schwartz about his groundbreaking scientific research into the survival of consciousness after death. In the first hour, Mark Berry presented a remarkable recording of Larry Walters, the famed balloon man, whose 1982 flight captured worldwide attention. Then we journey back to October of 2006 for a memorable edition of a program where Art was joined by Professor Peter Ward, an investigator for NASA's Astrobiology Institute, for a conversation about how fluctuating oxygen levels have contributed to mass extinctions, which we'll be talking about later on today. So make sure you're part of the program. And to be an insider, it's only 15 cents a day.
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3: 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I'm a Coast to Coast Insider, and I'll tell you what. 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
1: 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And through the app, you can sign up to be an insider as well. And if you're in Canada, as our neighbors are, you can sign up to be an insider as well. So take advantage of that. Now, here's something for you men and women to build up that testosterone.
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1: So just go to the Soleri Report at soleri.com, S-O-L-A-R-I. It's solar with an I. And you can subscribe. You can be a digital subscriber and for a month or a year or a half a year. But we also publish our four quarterly and annual wrap-ups in hard copy. So if you want to be a print plus digital, you can also do it that way. And, you know, I love my subscribers. I always tell people, you know, I used to work for big corporations and government. Now I work for you, and it's a big trade up.
0: I love it.
1: I know you know, because it's the same for you. Your audience is, we share a lot of the same people, people who are very open and curious.
0: Sure.
1: So, George, can I mention one other thing about usury that I want to bring up?
0: Yeah.
1: Because it was you that got me to really look into the black budget and really deep dive it in a way that I hadn't before I met you and some of the people. You know, it was through you I knew about Richard Dolan and many other people who look in the what's going on in the black budget. And the one of the most important questions you can ask if you're looking at how the economy on planet Earth works is it open or closed? In other words, are we trading with each other on the planet? Or are we trading with somebody or something off planet? Mm-hmm. You know, is it an open model? And one of the reasons I think the usury question is so important and this question of interest is the central bankers are constantly trying to come up with, I call it the dividend. You know, it's like they can't afford for the economy to be slow or go down because it's almost as though, you know, and I've said to people, is this planet a REIT and they just have to produce a dividend every year, you know, whether times are good or bad? And, you know, so I think it's all your explanation and exploration of the black budget brings us back to this usury question. They're connected. So the central bankers are trying to get a dividend every year. And the question is, where's that dividend going?
0: Do you think presidents know about these missing trillions?
1: Absolutely. Absolutely. You can't, George, you can't disappear $21 trillion without noticing. If you're looking, you know, if you're managing the whole budget, this is way too much money to not, you know, the economy is like the Pillsbury Doughboy. You squeeze down one place and it pops up. So
0: sure.
1: When you saw the money disappearing from HUD and DOD, you know, the offshore havens were ballooning with tremendous amounts of money. And of course, everybody notices that. So yeah, I think they, you know, they may not have the time to look at it or deep dive it the way I do, but no, they know.
0: All right, let's go back to the calls. First time caller, Teresa's with us in Philadelphia. Hi, Teresa.
2: Hi, George. Hi, Catherine. Catherine, I got to see you when you were at the mainline Unitarian Universalist Church for a conversation with Vince and the Children's Health Defense a couple years ago.
1: Oh, aren't they great? Vince is so great. That was great.
2: Yes, absolutely. And my question for you, and I know you've always said, you know, like, know your banker, know your farmer, you know, like, make sure you've got good resources for your food. But if our banking system is going to be changing, when will this be happening? Like, how soon will it be happening? And then do you suggest that we move to a red state like Tennessee or Florida? Or, you know, should we just try to hunker down someplace in the suburbs? I'm in Jenkintown, and I know you know where that is since you're a Philadelphia native, kind of. And
1: Yeah, I grew up in West Philadelphia.
2: Yeah, so what would you suggest? And do you suggest something like get a percentage of our welfare as our financial, you know, like savings and such, as so much into silver and then so much into gold, and make sure that they're not certificates, make sure it's, you know, definitely you know, something that you can put in your safe or, you know, hide someplace?
1: So here's the thing that I did a show on the Soleri Report, Where to Stash Your Cash in 2024, and then one on CHDTV called Where to Stash Your Cash in 2022. And everybody's different. You're unique. And so there are many good things you can do, but it's not just one thing. And you are going to need a good bank to do transactions, whether we're doing it in the traditional way or they're putting it on a distributed ledger. So I always encourage people for your transactions, You need a good bank that you can trust where you have a human relationship. You know you have a decision maker, and we have a great series on how to build a great relationship with a good bank that you can access at Solari.com. But I would get those two interviews. At the heart of the question that you need to know is, first of all, there is no way. This is a global model. It's coming down globally, and we're going to have to deal with it wherever we are. There are jurisdictions that are better than others, so I'm not saying they're not. But also moving, especially to a place where you don't know anybody, is a huge expenditure of time and money. But the second thing I would say is, the economics 20 or 30 years ago were, it paid you to go to work, get money, and then go pay somebody to do various things for you. Whereas now the economics are going much more back to how our great grandparents and grandparents lived, which is, you know, stop paying somebody else to do it or spending time at work. Do it yourself and you'll save more money. So let me give you an example. I once had it when I was an investment advisor. I once had a client who's constantly complaining that her water bill was going up and the yields on her stocks are going down. I said, look, it's real simple. Sell some stocks and build a well. You'll save money. You'll get more water more economically than if you arbitrage between two corporations trying to handle it. So one of the most important things is you go through your income statement and your expense statement. You go through your balance sheet. I would strongly recommend you go to Solari and get our Coming Clean document and go through Coming Clean, because that'll help guide you. But what you do is you say, where is it much more feasible and fun for me? Like, can I grow 30 or 40% of my food, you know, in my backyard or in a tower on my balcony? Or can I, you know, can I build a well if I'm in the right place? So look for ways of disintermediating the corporations out of your balance sheet and income statement. And you'll find there's steady opportunity, and it really helps you to deal with inflation. But it's not one big thing. It's many, many little things. And that's why we like to provide the Coming Clean or some of these other shows to walk you through the many, many things you can do. And there are tons of them. There are absolutely tons of them. One of the most important is to get that fresh local food, because to deal in this environment, you have to be super, super healthy. And if you're hanging out with Vince and his pals, then you know all of that. And they have, Vince and his network have marvelous, you know, people who know about food and farming in the Philly area. And there's lots of great stuff.
0: East of the Rockies, Chris is with us in Clearwater, Florida. Hi, Chris. Go ahead.
3: Good morning. Catherine, what do you think about more equitable commerce media like community currencies, which are my favorite because they're tangible, not digital, in time banks, barter networks, cooperatives, swap shops, and then there are, of course, community gardens where you can buy, sell, trade, and give plants seeds and cuttings, knowledge, and food. And, because I say don't wait for politicians to reform economics, and because technology increases, so should our standard of living. So I want folks to recognize their value, and maybe even communists can turn into capitalists who like private property once they've learned their own value. And also, you know, haven't we been living under fascism since 1913 and the two previous periods of U.S. history, privately owned central banks issuing currency and credit at interest? Isn't this corporatism or fascism rather than capitalism, which is defined as basically the right to private property, when you have the privately owned Federal Reserve issuing the currency and credit at interest? And isn't that a false flag, I think? Wouldn't you agree that's a false flag for making capitalism out to be the fall guy, and making way for even more fascism and corporatism? or the communists might think that they're getting their way, but they're, you know, and bringing down capitalism, but they're just bolstering fascism.
1: So I wouldn't call it fascism. I would call it crime. So what we've been dealing with is steady centralization of the economy. When a few people can print the money, keep the whole system, you know, secret, and give their friends, you know, inject the money to their friends relatively, you know, you're talking about one group of people who are above the law and the rest of us who have to obey the law. And so you get a criminal model. It's not capitalism. So I keep telling people, capitalism, there's a difference between crime and capitalism. All your suggestions about what we can do are great. Community, at the height of the Great Depression, there were 3,100 community currencies in the 3,100 counties in America. So it's an average of one community currency per county. And I think when you, what you want to do in your local area is what you can get going. Where is the cluster of leaders who will do something and be able to get it go? If you can do time, if you can do barter. And I think you try as many things as possible and see what you can really get going. But it comes back to people. One of my favorite quotes is from a Swiss doctor who said, the currency of the future will be relationships of trust. Where can you build relationships with trust with people in these different areas who will not allow themselves to get bought away or sabotaged? And if you look at the history of many of these activities, trying to do community currencies or time networks or other things locally, you know, the central bankers always send in their saboteurs and they get broken up. So a lot of this comes down to who is the local leadership and how will they get something done? The good news is the history of freedom says it only takes 5 to 10%. It doesn't take everybody. It doesn't take a lot of people. But you need that 5 to 10% getting together and backing each other and watching each other's back and then going about the business of making people productive in the real economy. And there's a lot of technical innovation that, I mean, if you look at technology, it could make us wildly productive and wealthy. But we need to sort of implement it at a local level, you know, with networks of trust, with people who are really focused, you know, in a spiritual and cultural way on real success. And when you combine that with economic prosperity, then that's when you start to get things that are really fun because you're building family wealth. And family wealth is the bedrock of freedom.
0: Catherine, what are the young builders? What is that?
1: Okay, so we have this, and they've changed their name, George. They changed their name last week to Solari Builders. So I'm going to call them the Solari Builders. But I was out going on meet and greets, and I just sent Tom a map of where I was this last 2 months. I went to 20 locations plus in, it was 25,900 miles. Anyway, but I was out in the meet and greets 2 years ago, and all our subscribers said, what are you going to do for my kids and grandkids? So I came back. We have a wonderful team of young people, and I said, look, we've got to create something for the young people because, you know, they don't want to the parents and grandparents don't want to spend $250,000 to send someone to a university that's just, they come home with, you know, they just come home with no education and
0: Right. Everybody's
1: time and money has been wasted and they can't get a good job. So what can we do? And we said, let's see if we can take the Solari curriculum on building family wealth and building wealth and help people in the age group of 18 to 28. So last year we invited applications, we took our first group, and I have to tell you, George, I've never met a more wonderful group. We got 89 applications, chose what is now a group of 28, and we've gone through a whole bunch of Zoom courses and classes with the finest entrepreneurs, business guys, investment guys, and teachers in our network.
0: Wonderful.
1: And then we have two meetings. We did one in Florida in February. We're doing one in Italy in August. And it just, this whole experience has rocked our world. And so now we're going to try and do 4 to 6 groups a year and build this into a network. And what I keep telling all of our subscribers is, you know, there is a group of young people who can absolutely build the future in a positive way. We just need to get behind them and support them.
0: Catherine Austin Fitz with us. 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We'll talk to you in our next news segments soon enough, Catherine. Thank you so much. Up next, mass extinction events, next.
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2: There's a world of opportunity out there, beyond the typical 9-to-5, where purpose and grit come together, where the American spirit and ingenuity are welcomed in places that could really use your skills and your experience. We're talking about the Peace Corps. With volunteers living and working in communities around the globe. And it's been called the toughest job you'll ever love. Tough, because it asks so much of you. To dig deeper, get your hands dirty, to go that extra mile, to rise to the occasion and meet challenges head on. And the love part comes from being part of something bigger than yourself. From building bonds that last a lifetime, it's knowing your hard work transformed lives, including your own. After 65 years, the Peace Corps is still the toughest job you'll ever love. Explore opportunities in more than 60 countries. Learn about benefits.
3: From ABC News, I'm Dave Packer. President Trump says he signed the peace deal with Iran, as does Iran's president. It lifts the American blockade of Iranian ports, rewards Iran for reopening the Strait of Hormuz, and lays the groundwork for 60 days of nuclear talks.
4: Iran reaffirms that it shall not procure or develop nuclear weapons. Reaffirms because it made that same pledge in the first line of the Obama nuclear deal. But unlike that deal, Iran's agreement with President Trump includes no other nuclear commitments, just a pledge to keep talking, including about how Iran could dispose of its highly enriched uranium.
3: ABC's Rachel Scott. The Gulf Coast bracing for a tropical storm wallop. ABC's Melissa Adan is in Galveston, Texas.
5: The first named storm of the season, and we've been feeling these winds all throughout the day. At one point, you know, gusts of 40, 41 mile per hour winds. That qualifies it for a tropical storm. See, big threats are the storm surge. Some parts reporting it could get up to 4 feet of storm surge, at least throughout the Texas Gulf Coast areas.
3: In court today, families of women killed by Gilgo Beach serial killer Rex Uhrman on the day he was sentenced to life.
6: Families coming face to face with the monster. In a 17-year killing spree, Rex Uhrman murdered eight women he hired as escorts. When it was his turn to speak, Uhrman gave those families nothing.
7: The words I would say have no meaning.
6: The judge, indignant, sent Uhrman to prison for life. Families shouting him out of the room. After a 33-year nightmare.
3: ABC's Aaron Katursky. Los Angeles issuing a smoke advisory for unhealthy air as a huge warehouse fire burns in Boyle Heights. An 18-year-old passenger in a horse-drawn carriage in New York City Central Park has died. He fell off as the horse bolted and crashed into another carriage. Ron Duvua.
8: I saw the horse stumble, and his friend was right next door to him, and then it just collided and it turned into a mess.
3: You're listening to ABC News.
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3: Officials in Spokane County, Washington, say possible human remains have been found in one of the homes that burned in the Upriver fire. Fire Chief Matthew Vincey says winds have died down since yesterday, but evacuation orders remain in place.
11: An urban area. We were faced with a very serious immediate evacuation of several thousand residences.
3: The Upriver fire has burned about a dozen homes and around 230 acres. One of the runways at LaGuardia Airport, New York, has been closed due to what the Port Authority calls a 2-inch depression nearby. It's the same one that was closed due to a sinkhole in May. Two other runways remain operational. Georgia Republicans change course on redistricting.
12: The announcement garnered raucous applause from demonstrators inside the Capitol. House Speaker John Burns says lawmakers want to ensure the process is transparent and thoughtful.
13: Just as we do with every other issue that comes before the House.
12: Senate Democratic Leader Harold Jones believes Republicans were afraid of backlash at the polls in November.
14: People stood up, and I think they saw that, and they actually backed down.
12: In a statement, Governor Kemp says he does not believe there's a reason to delay the process, but he acknowledges it's within the legislature's discretion to defer the issue. Jonathan O'Brien, ABC News, Atlanta.
3: The owner of luxury clothing brand Salon 1884, Andrea Marshall, has been indicted on charges of exploiting employees. Dave Packer, ABC News.
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1: Up next, we are going to New South Wales to talk with George Mitrovic about extinction events right here on Coast to Coast AM. 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

0: And welcome back to Coast, George Norrie with you. George Mitrovic back with us, prolific author. He's written well over 160 books, author on Bigfoot as well as a host of other subjects from anomalous archaeology to the great climate change deception. George also writes on cosmic bombardments of Earth and mass extinctions, including the last great mass extinction 12,000 years ago. His latest work is called The Little Navigator Book. George, welcome back. How have you been?
1: I'm well, thank you, George. I'm quite well. I was very pleased and honored to be asked to speak on your program again.
0: We look forward to it. It's been 2 years, but we should get you back more often.
1: You should. I've got lots I write about. It's now over 185 books.
0: Oh, my God. How do you get so prolific?
1: Well, I retired a year and a half ago. I don't work. And I just edit and collate and write for 8 to 10 hours a day, 7 days a week.
0: You've written a lot of books on California monsters as well, haven't you?
1: Yes, I just finished one of those. It's 2 volumes, 940 pages.
0: We're going to talk about a lot of things from you today, but let's get into some of the strange things going on with our planet. What do you talk about a hidden history of our planet. What is hidden about it, George?
1: What actually happened?
0: What happened?
1: Which is the biggest mystery.
0: Tell me more.
1: The biggest one in recent history, around 10,900 BC, a massive fragmented comet struck the Earth. The main impact was in the Atlantic near Bermuda. It was powerful enough to tilt the Earth's axis by about 24 degrees almost instantly. That tilt ended the Ice Age. Moved the North Pole from Hudson Bay to its present position above Greenland and triggered global flooding up to 400 feet as sea levels rose. You don't read about that one very often, and yet there are proofs everywhere, documents, scientific periodicals, but no one likes talking about it.
0: Are they afraid to talk about it, George?
1: They are. They're worried it's like the reasons they never talked about UFOs for years, because it might scare the sheep. But it won't. People learn from things, and they aren't scared once they learn.
0: Absolutely.
1: I mean, I was arguing with people recently, I tend to, and, you know, they were talking about mammoths being drowned in the permafrost. And I thought, you can't drown in the permafrost. It's solid. You can't even dig it. And the only thing that grows in the permafrost is a 4-inch-high willow. How many of those does a mammoth eat in one day when it requires 5 tons of food, half a ton, 500 kilos?
0: That's half a forest, right?
1: Yes, and you know what they found in their snap-frozen. Congratulations to Clarence Birdseye for the concept. Bellies and in their mouths, oak leaves, birch leaves, tree branches, spring flowers. They were creatures of the savannah. But that's savannah because of a massive cometary impact where Bermuda is now. It tilted the Earth 24.5 degrees, and I'm not making that one up. It's an accepted scientific fact. Prior to this impact in 10,900 BC, the North Pole was Hudson Bay. The next time you Google Earth, have a look at the right side of Hudson Bay. It's a lovely half circle. Look in the middle. There are islands. You know the funny thing about islands?
0: How big are these objects, George, when these objects hit? Roughly how big are they?
1: They can be anything from 10 to 20 miles across.
0: Wow.
1: They fragment. The one that hit Bermuda, the main one, was 300 miles across. The Bermuda Islands, now I'm old enough to remember a television ad when it was still black and white. Actually, I can remember before that, but you can't see much on radio. Sorry, I shouldn't have said that. Where you drop something into a milk glass and you see all the milk rise up in the middle of it.
0: Right.
1: That's a central uplift. And that's what a meteorite does when it goes through our crust. improve the Earth's surface. The lava and magma come spurting up like a fountain or a geyser. And then it solidifies and it becomes these islands. The one at Hudson Bay is 300 miles across as well. And I have a lot of maps in my books. I think a picture is worth 1,000 words. And it's like this gigantic circle around Bermuda. Then they're not so big heading towards Hudson Bay in Alaska. And then by the time you hit Siberia, they're only a few miles across and they're still elliptical. And that's important. By the time you get to Russia, they're big circular craters, a mile or two across. Because the fragments of a comet are still traveling across the surface of the Earth relative to it revolving around. They're really simple things, but people don't like discussing them. And during this tilt, the mammoths and the mastodons and all the rest of our lovely big furry animals died in mudslides.
0: Almost
1: not solid earth masses.
0: Almost instantly, too, I would assume, right?
1: Snap frozen, otherwise they would have rotted. They're still fresh, like you just grabbed them out of the freezer, because that's where they've been since 10,900 BC. And if this wasn't the only cometary impact Earth has had, it'd be very rare, but we have lots of them. Asteroid impacts. I wrote a book years ago in 2012, 700 pages of cometary impacts hitting the Earth. I'd only listed the ones leaving a crater over 1 mile. And these days, a crater of over 1 mile would destroy everything around for about 60 miles.
0: The tsunami would be incredibly high, would it not?
1: The tsunami was. It was a 400-foot sudden sea level rise.
0: I'm convinced, George, that the flood of Noah was caused by something like this.
1: Yes, there were quite a few big tsunamis around 2300 BC in the Mediterranean, caused by a meteorite. There are also other ones around 5600 BC, which is a Noah flood candidate, when the Black Sea suddenly flooded, because it was a Euxine lake before then. And suddenly, all the ice masses from the north of the Black, where the Black Sea is now, rapidly melted, filled it, and the water ran from the Black Sea to the Mediterranean.
0: George,
1: not the Mediterranean, to the Black Sea.
0: Could the Bermuda Islands be part of this comet somehow?
1: They're the central uplift. And considering most meteorites are iron, the mass that would have created an impact site the size of Bermuda would be so strong it would play with magnetic fields and compasses and everything for miles around, because it's still there.
0: If we went down to the bottom of the sea, would we find remnants of this as well?
1: It'd be so well buried under the islands, but you never know. Because the other fragments are all over the world in one big line. I call it a teardrop. You've got the big round bit that starts thinning out as it goes across the world. Nobody bothered to use that phrase when I first coined it. Now, oddly enough, I see it.
0: George, let me ask you this, though. But if this impact were to happen today, would we get notice?
1: Yeah, we'd be able to see it coming, as long as it doesn't come from the direction of the sun, then it could be a problem.
0: Right.
1: But most comets don't come from the direction of the sun. They come from past the Oort cloud, which is past Pluto. Then they come in, they're attracted by Saturn, Jupiter, and the sun. Then they come charging past us.
0: So with today's technology, we'd probably be able to see it coming in with months' notice, no doubt. Probably.
1: Months, hopefully years.
0: How could we defend ourselves from something like this, George?
1: Until we increase our technology, it might be the old technique of head down and bum up in the air. But even a little comet or even an asteroid from the asteroid belt is near impossible to destroy. I don't know if anyone's tried, but I always have suspicions that somebody tried to blow one up in the last 20 years and failed miserably.
0: And is it not true that the pieces of the asteroid or comet could be worse than a direct impact of one object by itself?
1: Yes, because they continue across the surface of the Earth in the trajectory of the initial object that struck the Earth. And they start fires, they cause great floods, they kill everything around them, there are poisonous gases from them, and they basically, it's hell on Earth. Fire and brimstone, that's what they always called it. And brimstone is a name for sulfur falling from the sky. And that's even the biblical translation of brimstone. In Hebrew, it's barak. B-A-R-A-K, the burning stone from heaven.
0: Now, some investigators have predicted that there was this central uplift in Bermuda of the cosmic impact, right?
1: Yes. And that's been known since the 50s.
0: What made them determine that?
1: They looked at the geology around Bermuda. They noticed strange circular underwater markings that were creating diameters. Something must have caused it. A volcano won't cause it. A volcano covers its evidence. But a cosmic impact doesn't. Like, to give you an idea, the impact that hit Hudson Bay, the projectiles that came from it, which were mainly ice, because the ice cap at Hudson Bay was 2 miles thick at the time.
0: Wow.
1: So most of what it created was ice shards. Those remains have been found, or should I say, the elliptical craters, and they're as far as the Carolinas, Georgia, Florida, in the ocean, over to Wyoming. All of these are equidistant from Hudson Bay. And the reason they're elliptical is they came in at a low angle. So these elliptical things, they're called the Carolina Bays, and the geologists say, oh, they're just lakes created by the wind. If you look at them from the air, these amazing lakes sit on top of each other, across each other, all pointing in the same direction, southeast. They have virtually no bank on the northern part, and they've got steep banks on the bottom part, showing that something skidded in at incredible speed, and being ice, there's no trace.
0: George, do you think the moon was a shield for us?
1: The moon can be. It cops a hell of a lot of cosmic impacts. Its surface is all cosmic impacts. There are no volcanoes on the moon, which was believed for millennia.
0: Right.
1: Or other things. They're all crater impacts, so it's helped a lot.
0: I mean, all those objects could have hit us had the moon not captured it, right?
1: Yes, and we've had hundreds of objects hit us anyway. I recently finished a 4,700-page set of books on cosmic impacts, volcanic weather, everything that causes weather and causes destruction.
0: Now, was this going on, George, during an active solar system?
1: Yes, the solar system was already here. This is only 10,900 years ago.
0: Well, that's not long in space-time, that's for sure. So it could happen.
1: No, it's nothing.
0: It could happen again.
1: Yeah, some people are predicting they might show up in the 2030s. It all depends on who you start counting from. To predict scientifically, you have to have patterns. And I'm one of the few people that looks at patterns in an archaeological way.
0: And what do you think?
1: I reckon since the dawn of this century, we've got a reasonable chance of asteroids or comets possibly coming very close to the Earth, God forbid hitting the Earth. We don't know what size they are, whether they're just going to be 100-meter wide things or the next big one comes. But we have to keep an eye out for them.
0: What would it?
1: They've almost wiped us out lots of times.
0: What would it take to hit a city, not land in the ocean, but to hit on land to wipe out a city of the United States or someplace in Australia? How big?
1: How big? It could be less than half a kilometer.
0: Wow.
1: It would wipe out about 50 kilometers around it.
0: How deep would the crater be?
1: About 2 miles.
0: And the impact...
1: Until it gets filled up with silt. Well, the impact would shake the Earth to begin with. You'd have massive tidal waves. And imagine playing in a bathtub and you're whooshing the water, which every kid used to do, and some adults might still do. It's like a big wave hitting the side of the bathtub. And that's just from a hand on one side of it pushing the water. And it's almost instant. But these have been happening since the dawn of time.
0: Would you say it's an act of God?
1: A lot of people would say it's an act of God. I just call it an act of creation.
0: Or just bad luck, right?
1: Yeah, crappy luck. But the funny thing is, and I wrote this in a book I published in 2012 called When the Sky Fell Down, comets can also bring life to a planet, which does sound weird, because all a comet is a big mud ball. It's just a mass of mud and ice.
0: It's the theory of panspermia, isn't it?
1: Yes, but what I found before 72, and I wrote this 700-page history of cosmic impact over 1 mile at a time, 1 mile diameter at a time, the third oldest major impact was at Barberton in South Africa in 3,650 million years ago. And I thought, that's interesting. And it's 60 miles wide. It's on the Greenstone Belt. They say it might have formed the Greenstone Belt. And I was going through books on biology to sort of flesh things out, and I discovered the oldest bacteria fossils are from Barberton, and they date from the same period. They are the oldest bacteria fossils. You see, the advantage of travelling by comet, if you're a bacteria, is it protects you from cosmic radiation, and it's a stable temperature environment inside. So it's a perfect thing. As you said, panspermia.
0: And I'm sure planets like Mars, Jupiter, Venus, they've all been hit, haven't they?
1: Oh, yeah. When you look at Jupiter, you think of Shoemaker-Levy.
0: Yes.
1: Who died in Australia a few years ago. And in 1996, if I remember rightly, and my memory's going, I've written so many books I get everything confused, it was the first linear meteoric impact event ever recorded.
0: That's true.
1: As a row of meteorites hit the surface of Jupiter.
0: Hold on for a second, George. We're going to take a short break, but we'll be back to talk more about mass extinctions caused by comets and asteroids in just a moment on Coast to Coast AM.
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1: And I wanted to talk to you anyway about the UFO reports, what you think of them.
2: The best thing about it is it's really exciting. We got complete vindication because basically what happened was is the government admitted that we don't know what these spots, these objects, these bright lights are, but basically you can help the government because the thing we're finding out is government's not that bright and they need our help. So that's where Coast to Coast AM comes in and George Norrie comes in. Because you're going to have people on here that will give the government investigators an idea where to look, how to look, and what to look for. So it really does a lot of validation of the history of this show. And this is a huge step forward to getting to the truth. Because for the first time, we have the U.S. government admitting that there's something to this. Really admitting there's something to this. And that's the big step for all of us.
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1: It's time to congratulate you for your efforts to get a UFO UAP disclosure. 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
5: 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And so in 30 years, the show has moved the needle. 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And history will look back and go, this radio show put this issue on over and over again. And ultimately, we got disclosure. And you're here to see it, and so am I.
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1: It's our buddy Paul Peterson from the Donna Reed Show. 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
1: So I had an appointment with the surgeon, and he was told me what all he was going to do, and it was just absolutely horrendous. I came home, I started on carnivora, and I called and canceled my surgery. And she said, "Are you going someplace else?" I said, "No, I'm taking care of it myself." She said, "Okay." And my problem on my skin went away.
2: I have bruising that's all over my arms, you know. 3 weeks after I was on the carnivore, I noticed, I'm looking at my arms, and I said, "Gee, I don't have any bruises on my arms, and I'm always full of bruises. I can't put my finger on it, but I know something's happening." I have to tell you, that has to be the carnivore.
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0: And welcome back, George Norrie, along with George Mitrovic, as we talk about his incredible life as an author in the paranormal world. George, living out in the Australia area, did you ever run into Russell Crowe, the actor?
1: No, I've never met him.
0: Great guy.
1: I liked Gladiator, though.
0: I met him here in California. He was a great guy. Still is. Of all the things that you've written, which is your favorite book?
1: That's one of the hardest questions around. Because I like all of them. I like my books on comets. I like my books on archaeology. I write about very odd archaeology, but all documented. What people might notice when they look at all my books, and it's over 180 of them, is that they've all got bibliographies, which means you can trace where the information comes from. A lot of books on these subjects don't have anything like that. You know, I like to show people that this is where the sources are for the information, so you can go exploring. I just regard my books as guidebooks. I mean, I've written more books on Bigfoot than you can poke a stick at. UFOs, I've written a few 700-page tomes. There's one or two that I really enjoy. One, it was pre-Columbian River Explorers of North America, and it's full of maps, which makes it relatively expensive, but it's full of colour maps. And it shows all the Viking and Celtic and Roman and Cretan or Minoan and Chinese and lots of people and West African people who've traded with North America, who established colonies in North America. Like an interesting thing, which I always find it amazing, that the Bronze Age ended around 1500 BC.
0: Yeah.
1: Suddenly. It didn't sort of drift away. It just ended suddenly in Europe. The Minoan culture on the island of Crete basically wiped itself out in the same period. And they were the best seafarers in the world at the time. But the thing that they don't bother to teach is that all the copper mining in the Great Lakes, which is one of the richest sources of natural, pure, high-grade copper in the world, stopped. You can see why they abandoned the tools. They just dropped them. And the cultures of the Great Lakes mention that different people came up the Mississippi. They came down the St. Lawrence to get the copper, the trade for the copper. Because the domestic market in North America, yeah, they used a lot of copper, but not as much as what was mined. And just interestingly enough, every 1,000 years during one of our pluvial periods or wet periods, you could get a boat to go from Lake Michigan 2 miles to Lake Des Plaines, I think, and down the Illinois, then to Mississippi, then to the Gulf of Mexico, and home back to Europe or North Africa.
0: It's truly amazing.
1: It's just pretty amazing.
0: It really is.
1: And my books have got the sites of ruins. They've got lots of maps, because I like information. I want people to hop in their car or whatever they want to drive or ride or fly and go to these different counties or villages that still have interesting structures. But the Falls of the Ohio, I collect data and I put it together. And in several mile length for the Falls of the Ohio, seven different reports were made of 2,000-year-old swords, other odd things, all in the same area. And sitting above it all is a massive stone fort. People underestimate the archaeology of North America and how magnificent it was. I mean, you just have to look at Cahokia.
0: I've been
1: large
0: there.
1: City. Yeah. Beautiful. Directly across from St. Louis.
0: Yep.
1: It's the biggest pyramid in North America, one of the biggest in the world, and its floor area or surface area, base surface area, is larger than the Great Pyramid of Cheops.
0: Cahokia Mounds.
1: All of these things. I wrote several books on, another book, Crowded with Maps, which is a guide to archaeological sites and strange ruins and things of North America. So you could go, once again, to your local area because you didn't know about these things, or further out. There's so much you can learn. I mean, you can spend a lifetime just going around New Mexico.
0: Do you travel much, George?
1: There.
0: Do you travel much?
1: I only travel in books. The only trip I made my life was to Egypt last year. My wife wouldn't travel, so there are reasons for it. But I've traveled in books like it's going out of fashion. I live in books. I've got a huge library.
0: What do you think Bigfoot is?
1: Good old Bigfoot. Bigfoot's three things. One is, he's a big, furry, average 7 or 8 foot tall, with or without red eyes, forest creature. He's not just vegetarian. He leaves traces. He leaves fecal compounds. I'm not sure how we would describe that from where he's eaten and where he's deposited it later. But Bigfoot is also mentioned in the North American Indian legends, like the Wendigo and everything else, as being supernatural. So do we have two types of Bigfoot? One that's actually, and I'll tell you why I believe the first lot of Bigfoot is natural. The most common report about Bigfoot, and it sounds funny, but it's true. It's real, and it's too absurd not to be real. Randy and Andy are busy driving in the forest or the bush. They decide it's time to relieve themselves. So they get out, they relieve themselves. Next second, something is 8 foot high, blazing red eyes, throwing sticks, jumping, yelling, carrying on. It does not want them there, and that is standard anthropoid ape behavior, because they were marking its territory. So that explains a lot of the forest ones. The Wendigo? Yes.
0: And it could have killed them.
1: It could have if it wanted to. It's a funny thing. Not many. I've got very few records of Bigfoot that have been killed. And the people who did it buried the remains because they thought that they'd killed a human so they wouldn't get caught. Because what's amazing is you hear of people and they all say they've been shooting squirrels since they were knee height of a grasshopper. And yet they always miss this 9 foot tall thing 20 feet away. I find that hard to believe. Or maybe their descriptions of how good they were finding it hard to believe.
0: It's generally, George, though, been able to evade humans, hasn't it?
1: Yes, it doesn't trust us at all. But it camouflages perfectly. The majority of reports mentions it's always never comes out past the tree line. It looks like a tree trunk sitting there. And they're very fast. One of the most amazing things about them is they're amazingly almost supernatural fastness or speed when they do cross over. But remember, these things are pretty big. They've got pretty long leg structures, so they get a pretty good pace up anyway. But they're not the only...
0: Where do you think they live?
1: On every continent apart from Antarctica. Australia's got them. They're called Yowies and Yahoos. On the east coast of the US, some of them are called Yahoos as well, and Yowies, which is really weird, because you can't imagine Australia and the east coast of the United States communicating. And the majority of them live in heavily forested areas. It's ideal for them, because they can they camouflage so well in it.
0: Are these called are these called Yetis in Asia?
1: Yetis or Asmus. There are lots of names. Every culture virtually has its own. In England, they're called the Woodwows, the wild man of the woods, but he hasn't been seen for a while. The English tended to wipe out almost every native animal in the country over the years because of the small size and the large population. Because they have to live alongside us. It's funny, when you look at maps, there are more Bigfoot reports around Los Angeles than there are in the north of California. Once again, another series of books with lots of maps. So as I said, I like maps. I like looking at maps and seeing where these things are. And somebody else once said, they asked me, they said, describe your maps of North America. And I said, well, look at the, I think it's called the 404 disappearing person map that wanders around. Well, the Bigfoot maps are on the same area. The East Coast and the West Coast, forested areas. Very rarely in the center where there's not much cover, but they are reported. And they said, does that mean the Bigfoot are all killing these people? And that's why they're written down as the 404 disappearing people. I said, I don't think so, but I'd hate to get one riled.
0: I had a story once, George. This person called me during open lines and said he was fishing near a small little creek and that he caught two trout. He turned around, and there's a Bigfoot standing behind him, looking at him and the fish. He's holding the two fish. He panicked, didn't know what to do, and he said he handed the two trout to the Bigfoot, which took them, looked at the man, and gave him one back and ran away with one. Do they think like that?
1: Yeah. There are quite often reports of that. One of my favorite Bigfoot stories is the story of Whistling Paddy from the 1940s and 50s in Tennessee.
0: What is that one?
1: And there was a large hairy humanoid, which were locals in the area, and they're all backwards. A lot of them are of American Indian descent. They weren't educated as such. They stayed in their own little communities. But this woman wrote it in the late 50s. And she remembers Whistling Paddy would come to the back door. They called him Whistling Paddy because he whistled. Why they called him Paddy, I've got no idea, but the entire community called him that. And he would quite often show up at the back door for potato peelings and things like that.
0: Yeah.
1: And then head off. They got used to each other because it knew they weren't going to hurt him. And they knew, generally, he wasn't going to hurt them. Vada told the children to get inside before sunset, before Whistling Paddy comes out. And I've since found several reports over the years from different places around the world where Bigfoot are renowned for whistling, as well as making horrendous noises that terrified people.
0: We've had stories of them throwing rocks at houses and things like that. Have you heard those?
1: Yes. Rocks at houses, rocks at cars, attacking cars. They get, if they think you're going to take their territory, they'll just do what a large ape will do, which is give you immediate warning that you've got to go. Now.
0: Are they also what we used to call the abominable snowman?
1: Yeah, same thing. The abominable snowman was just a 1920s name that was developed by, I can't remember, some English colonel in the Himalayas for the Yeti. But it's a name that stuck.
0: Which had white fur, right?
1: Yeah, well, there are reports of white ones, even in the States. For a while there, I thought maybe they were doing what jackrabbits and the Arctic fox do in the winter. They go white.
0: That's a good point.
1: And I've also found white ones during the summer in some places. But who's to say they're not both different types?
0: What about families? Do they migrate in families?
1: I reckon they migrate up and down north to south. They are a migratory species. They've been recorded with children. They've been recorded with female partners, with all the female characteristics we expect of a large ape.
0: What do you think of the 1967 Patterson-Gimlin film? Have you seen that?
1: Yeah, I've seen it. I still agree with it. I don't regard it as fake.
0: You do not?
1: No, I don't. Well, I've heard lots of rumors about people finding Bigfoot costumes and all the rest of it, but there's something about it, it moves too freely. Whereas if you put a huge costume like that on a person, they'd be lucky to clump along like it's nobody's business.
0: That's a good point. Stay with us, George. We're going to take some phone calls when we come back, and we'll chat a little bit more about the extinction events that you've been looking at as well.
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9: From ABC News, I'm Dave Packer. Both President Trump and Iran's president say they've signed a peace deal that includes lifting the American blockade of Iranian ports, rewarding Iran for reopening the Strait of Hormuz, and laying the groundwork for future talks about their nuclear program. ABC's Rachel Scott.
10: As part of these talks, the U.S. would help create a $300 billion fund to help Iran rebuild. The administration says this would not be taxpayer money.
9: But some Republicans are outraged. Senator Bill Cassidy saying Reagan is rolling over in his grave, calling this the worst foreign blunder policy in decades. Republican and former U.S. ambassador to the United Nations during Trump's first term, Nikki Haley, posting that Iranians will use the funds to, quote, further their nuclear ambitions and on terrorist proxies against us. Democratic leadership also panning the deal. Senate Minority Leader Chuck Schumer.
11: This will be regarded as one of the biggest American disasters. And it's because Trump started this war. He didn't know how to finish it. And it looks like in too many ways he has just capitulated to the Iranians.
9: Arthur has been downgraded to a tropical depression taking aim at the Gulf Coast, expected to bring strong winds and flooding threats across the southeast. And locals pitching in, shoveling sand for sandbags in Covington, Louisiana. Health and Human Services Secretary Robert F. Kennedy Jr. announcing $700 million in new funding to assist addiction recovery and mental illness treatment programs across the U.S. In Detroit, Kennedy saying a portion of the money will go to the Streets program that he unveiled earlier this year.
12: Streets is designed to help communities move people living with addiction and serious mental illness off the streets and into treatment.
9: A runway at New York's LaGuardia Airport is closed because of a 2-inch depression next to it. Now, this is the same runway temporarily closed because of a sinkhole last month. You're listening to ABC News.
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9: The Federal Reserve chose to leave interest rates unchanged. New Chair Kevin Warsh called the economy uneven, but says there are positive signs in hiring and growth.
15: Persistently high prices are a burden for the American people. But the recent past need not be prologue. I am pleased to report that members of the FOMC are unambiguous and unanimous. This committee will deliver price stability.
9: Half of the board signaled an interest rate hike later this year. Police in Senatobia, Mississippi, have now placed an officer on administrative leave after the fatal shooting of a one-year-old boy sparked outrage in the streets.
16: The fatal shooting unfolding Sunday after officers responded to a report of shoplifting. Police say they saw two people fleeing a Walmart with a child. When they tried stopping their car, police say the driver almost hit an officer, and police opened fire. One-year-old Cohen Wiley rushed to the hospital by his mother, but he later died. Protesters now demanding that officer be fired.
9: ABC's Morgan Norwood. Prosecutors have filed a criminal charge against the chief engineer of a cargo ship involved in the deadly 2024 collapse of Baltimore's Francis Scott Key Bridge, accusing him of failing to notify the Coast Guard of hazardous conditions on the ship. A judge has granted singer Sabrina Carpenter a five-year restraining order against the man who repeatedly tried entering her home. Dave Packer, ABC News.
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1: You're part of the show this hour. We're going to take your calls with George Mitrovic as we talk about Bigfoot, strange things, and mass extinction events right here on Coast to Coast. 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

0: And welcome back, George Norrie, along with George Matrovic. George, what would happen if a couple of these large comets hit the planet at the same time? Could they destroy the entire planet?
1: Probably not. Planet's pretty big. And its own mass would help protect it, but that would cause massive surface destruction, literally. What's one quote? A one-mile impact is devastating regionally. A 50 to 100-mile impact is civilization-ending, and a 300-mile impact like Hudson Bay rewrites the planet.
0: What's more devastating, George, a landmass impact or water?
1: The landmass impacts caused huge fires. We've found them in the mudslides and things like that, but I think for immediate impact, the massive tidal waves would wipe out everything. That's why we've gotten mammoths frozen in mud, from the tidal waves.
0: Some were frozen, eating with the... They had food in their mouths when they were frozen, right?
1: Yeah, flowers and oak leaves and elm leaves and everything from a standard savanna climate that we're very familiar with. But that one hit, they were flicked 24.5 degrees north.
0: All right, let's go to the phone.
1: Which didn't help them.
0: Sue in North Carolina to get us going east of the Rockies. Hi, Sue.
2: Hi, George. How you doing?
0: We're doing well.
2: Happy birthday to good old Art Bell.
0: Yes, sir.
2: Yeah, I remember him. Been listening ever since, you know?
0: Yep.
2: But anyway, yeah, I was wondering, this is really interesting. This is really, really terrific. When it comes to AI and everything, could AI predict and help us with comets, asteroids, tell us the real lowdown, you know, on the Bigfoot and all that? Would AI be able to really, you know, set us straight?
0: What's the science behind AI when it comes to impacts? What do you think, George?
1: All AI is it interprets what data you've got. And Sue, thank you for your compliment earlier. I'm really chuffed about it. And I'm glad you're enjoying it. The more information we give, the more AI can work out. Like, I write books that are hundreds and hundreds and hundreds of pages, and there are hundreds of them. So there's so much data you can play with that most people in a lifetime never get to see. Yes, we can use it, and use it far more efficiently. Thank you, Sue.
0: Appreciate that. Wildcard line, Cornelius in Alexandria, Louisiana. Hello there, Mr. White.
3: Hey there, George and George. We're talking to the two Georges tonight.
0: Yes, you are.
3: Is George from Australia or Britain?
0: Australia.
3: Britain?
0: Australia.
3: Oh, he is from Australia. But I love, George, when you have these guys with accents and stuff. So I love your accent. I trained with some Aussies. They were MTs. And those aboriginals, boy, they were something to talk to. So, George, my question for you, and thank you for Ariel, that he's the angel of coast, George. That's what Ruthie calls Ariel, the call screener. George, I'm going to bring up two things. And I don't know if George, both of y'all knew this. There was a Bayou Bigfoot spotted last month here and stuff. And I don't know if you've ever been to Louisiana. We've got a lot of Indian mounds called Poverty Point, and they date back thousands of years. So you were right about that. The Vikings, Romans, and all like that was here in North America. But my question for you, Tom Horn used to come on the show, so I don't know if you know who Tom Horn is, but he said Apophis, it's a big, huge comet or meteor, and it's headed this way in around 2029. It's supposed to hit or come between the moon and us and cause massive tidal waves and different things, or 2036. So my question for you, George, is have you ever heard of Apophis, and do you know anything about that? God bless you, George, and and God bless America.
0: Well, we've talked about Apophis on the program before, George. Have you been following that story?
1: I've read of Apophis, and there are quite a few others. Some Graham Hancock has got his money on. And thanks, Cornelius, for a really interesting question. It's important to bring these things up. He's bringing up the concept, I think, of the Leonid meteors hitting the Earth in that time. But basically, it's like a lottery, you know, or actually, it's like a bingo call. You don't know which balls are going to come up till they come up. It might not be a cluster of them. It might be one lone rogue one.
0: But when they come up in a big way.
1: Yes, that's a thing. But
0: is there anything that scares you about these mass extinction events?
1: No. And I'll state this little quote of mine I like. We live on a planet with a violent past. Understanding that past isn't fear. It's preparation. That's important.
0: Could we survive another comet?
1: We survived it before.
0: How so?
1: We survived lots. We survived the mass extinctions of 78,000 BC, where only 1,000 humans were left on the planet after Mount Tambor in Indonesia erupted. We survived multiple mass extinctions over the entire term of human life on Earth. Yeah, it's just part of how a planet evolves, or reacts or adapts, I think, is the better pair of words for it. Some of us will survive. And it's ultimately luck.
0: Next up, let's go to Aaron in Fountain Valley, California. Welcome. Hello, Aaron.
4: Hello. Thanks for this great program and for accepting George Nori and Tommy and Iasius to make call. By the way, you're extremely funny. That's my relatively pertinent Christopher Walken impersonation. But anyway, aside from that, there are two whites and two Georges. I'm Aaron White, and I just wanted to say it's interesting about Cuba and the pyramids off the coast of the West, and I wanted to know what your thoughts are on that. 2,000 feet below sea level?
0: What do you think of that, George? Go ahead.
1: Thanks for calling. They were first photographed in the sonar manner, I think in 1966, 1967, by a Polish lady and her husband. And I haven't seen any further work on them since then, just rehashing of the original discovery. 2,000 feet is a lot of feet, but in an area as volcanically unstable as near Cuba, anything's possible. You know, we have mountain ranges rising up. Like, for instance, Lake Titicaca in Peru. If you look at it, you'll see all the mountains aside onto it. Yeah, and it's also got salt water, seahorses in it. Now, you try and get me to understand how seahorses got up to a tilted lake, which is, what, over 7,000

0: huge movements of things on this planet. Did that help you at all?
1: Everything you say, George, helps us.
0: Because knowledge is power. We need to know all these things. It's hard for everyone to do it. Everyone's busy.
1: Let's go next to Taylor in Burlington, Iowa. Hi, Taylor.
2: Hey, George number one and George number two. Before we begin, real quick, normally I'd ask the question, but could I sing happy birthday to Art Bell on the air?
1: Save that for another day, okay?
2: Alrighty. Okay, and George, too, what prompted you to write your books, a lot of your books?
1: 185 of them, George.
0: Yeah, I've published 30 on Monsters of North America since Christmas. And now I'm rewriting. It's going to be about 70 books in total, state by state. I'm curious about things. And I like researching things. Because as I said earlier, all my books have got bibliographies, which means they all come from published work, scientific publications, the research of other people. They all get acknowledged. They've all put their work towards one small part of a theory. And I gather it all up. It's like cooking a stew. You've got to just be careful what you put there and suddenly see what comes out of it.
1: What determines the subject matter of the book when you write it?
0: I've been known to stop writing a book in the middle of it and start a new one on something else. Then I finish that one and go back to the set I was working on. And my brain is just mad. It does these things.
1: It never stops, does it?
0: It doesn't stop. At 2 o'clock in the morning, I'll be working out how to publish a change in something. But that's it. My cat keeps me company, and I keep thinking of different books and different things, and I know they'll show up because my brain does that.
1: What kind of cat?
0: I've usually got a few in advance.
1: What kind of cat do you have, George?
0: She's an Australian Mist. She's the rarest cat in the world.
1: Are they fluffy?
0: And she's beautiful. No, she looks like a fat Siamese with tabby markings, but the build of a Burmese. She's all muscle and big, but not huge. It's not short hair.
1: And I bet,
0: very smart cat.
1: I bet she's feisty, isn't she?
0: Oh, yes.
1: Next up,
0: she's got plenty of...
1: Let's go to
0: plenty of spirit.
1: Allie in Tennessee. Gay Allie, go ahead.
3: Hello. Hi, George.
1: Hi.
3: Hey.
0: Hello, Allie.
3: Hey there, George. I'm going to talk a little bit about, you were talking about the Abominable Snowman and that video out in the 70s of the Bigfoot.
1: Yeah.
3: And everything like that. Well, I live on like 60 acres in the middle of Appalachian Mountains in East Tennessee. And I know for a fact it exists because I have built up rapport and trust with them over the past 4 years. And I actually have photographs of them. I would actually like to email them to you. It's wild. I wanted to know, do you think they're interdimensional beings? Isn't that why nobody ever, like, finds a body or anything like that?
1: That's been a possible question, George. Are they interdimensional? Or they come from other areas?
0: Some are, and a lot aren't. The ones that the Amerindians called the Wendigo and others, they're interdimensional. And they're... basically, all the folk tales about them, they're nasty and they're deadly. The average forest Bigfoot isn't. He'd rather get away from you or you leave quickly than interfere with you. And if you want something really strange, in 1954 in France, during a huge, huge UFO flap, there were 9 small Bigfoot sightings. I thought, what? What's that got to do with anything? In 1968, in Pennsylvania, there were big Bigfoot sightings in conjunction with UFOs. And that was before Star Wars in 1975. We've got to allow for a lot of different types of the same thing. Is one disguised as the other one? Is one the natural creature here? I was mentioning a tale, my favourite Bigfoot tale from Tennessee, about Whistling Paddy. Does your Bigfoot whistle?
1: You never know.
0: Hello?
1: I'm with you, George. Go ahead.
0: Yeah, I was talking to the lady.
1: She's gone.
0: Ah, she's gone. Oh, dear.
1: Next up, let's go to Stephanie in Minneapolis. Hello, Steph. Go ahead.
4: Hey, how are you guys doing? Am I dealing with two Georges, right?
1: Yeah, two Georges. George 1 and George
0: 2. This is the price of 1.
4: Mr. Norrie, how about that? I apologize. I didn't get to see who the guest was for your second half tonight.
1: His name is
4: I did have two questions. Well, I didn't have two questions. I have a question. I'm also sitting here with my daughter who's just now, like, actually learning about you. She's seen you on TV. Kudos. Awesome stuff. You know what I mean? But the actual question is for me, and it's kind of aside from what you guys are talking about, but it's not. But when it comes to terms of spirituality, right, George Norrie, okay? This is really for you, okay?
1: All right.
4: I mean, where do you lie with this stuff? You know what I mean? Like, I know everyone's awesome. Like the abominable snowman thing, all that. Everyone's got their awesome stuff. You know what I mean? But, like, even where I'm at right now, like, my daughter's here with me. My man, like, we've actually had a phenomenon of spiritual contact. Like, it's weird, like, stuff happened, though. Like, we've staged the house kind of stuff like that. But, I mean, like, do you follow it as a religious thing? Or, like, where do you guys go with this stuff, you know?
1: Well, I don't follow it as a religion, but I'm very, very in tune with what's going on in the world and outside of the world. And if you ask me if I'm a believer, in many of these cases, yes, I am. UFOs, the afterlife, spirits, all those kinds. How about you, George?
0: I would have to agree with you, George. There's too much for us not to underestimate. There's so much in this wonderful planet, this wonderful solar system, this wonderful universe we live in. There's a spirituality of just being with your pet cat. That love and that friendship, that's spirituality. And my cat's never been near a church. And then you embrace it with other people and other researchers. And a spirituality is universal. And I think that's what we all say, it's love. Does that help you at all?
1: Interesting take. Ted in Texas. Let's squeeze you in, Ted. Go ahead.
5: Hey, good morning, King George and Curious George. I've got a quick question for each of you. Curious George, I recall in school they taught us that the biggest asteroid strike was in the Yucatan. And so my question for you is about that. And King George, you know, in 2002, Mark Klein discovered the NARS 8400 machine at AT&T in San Francisco. That was a NSA machine for listening to all the phone calls they had tapped off a trunk line. Do you think Palantir continues to do that sort of work?
1: You never know. Technology's gotten even bigger. And the asteroid that wiped out the dinosaurs, how many years ago was that, George?
0: 66 million years. It left the crater 60 miles across, and it was nothing compared to the size of the Cuba crater, which was next to it, which was 500 miles across, or three other craters, which are in a row from them, ending up with the Shiva crater in the Indian Ocean. And one of those craters, the central uplift in West Africa, was Mount Kilimanjaro. Enormous impacts.
1: What would that sound like, George, when it hit the planet? Would you hear it all over the place?
0: You would hear it across the entire planet.
1: Wow.
0: Before you went deaf. Yeah. That's five enormous impacts. I mean, for Mount Kilimanjaro to be an impact, to be a central uplift.
1: We'll be back in a moment with George Mitrovic and wrap things up on Coast to Coast AM.
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1: And I wanted to talk to you anyway about the UFO reports, what you think of them.
2: The best thing about it is it's really exciting. We got complete vindication because basically what happened was is the government admitted that we don't know what these spots, these objects, these bright lights are, but basically you can help the government because the thing we're finding out is government's not that bright and they need our help. So that's where Coast to Coast AM comes in and George Norrie comes in. Because you're going to have people on here that will give the government investigators an idea where to look, how to look, and what to look for. So it really does a lot of validation of the history of this show. And this is a huge step forward to getting to the truth. Because for the first time, we have the U.S. government admitting that there's something to this. Really admitting there's something to this. And that's the big step for all of us.
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1: It's time to congratulate you for your efforts to get a UFO UAP disclosure. 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
5: 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And ultimately, we got disclosure. And you're here to see it, and so am I.
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0: And welcome back to our final segment with George Mitrovic as we talk about mass extinctions, Bigfoot. Is there a subject, George, you would not touch?
1: I don't write about ghosts or poltergeists.
0: You do not? Why not?
1: Because I've got too many other things to do.
0: Huh.
1: It's really hard to find proofs like footprints and that for ghosts and poltergeists. I've read numerous reports on them over the years. I've got a huge library that's got lots of reports of them. You have to be selective, which sounds weird coming from me, in what you choose to research.
0: Are you a believer in life after death?
1: I don't know. I'll wait till I get there.
0: Well, as I used to tell people, if there is, you'll know about it when you die. If there isn't, who cares?
1: Yeah. I don't know, but I'll leave it open because I'm not the knowledge source of the universe. So I'd like to think I am at times, but I'm not. I'm just an old bloke trying to write books and keep themselves busy.
0: Would you consider yourself spiritual?
1: Yeah. I love people. I help the poor. I don't want to sound like I'm boasting. I do the things I like to do when I can afford to do them. I believe it's a human's right to help people when they're down and out. It's a human's right to help them when they need money for food or rent or whatever.
0: Sure.
1: Or just a hand up. And to be an example to them that you can do it, you can do anything. And it takes a lot of effort at times, but it still has to be done.
0: Let's go to the phones. Let's go to Denver in Jackson, Mississippi to get us started. Hi, Denver.
2: Thank you, George, for this opportunity to speak on Coast.
0: Sure.
2: I'd like to send a shout-out to all the fathers for Father's Day coming up, and shout-out to Yvonne in North Carolina and one of my karate students in Jackson, Mississippi, Reggie. But what I'd like to talk about is Riley Martin Sr., Bigfoot on the mothership. He was abducted, been on Coast a few times when Ardell was the commentator.
0: Right.
2: He said that the aliens told him that they use Bigfoot for collecting data here on Earth. You know, so Bigfoot must be very intelligent, you know. And the guest was saying that he had seen Bigfoot around the flying saucers a lot. So this must be a connection there, you know.
0: What about Bigfoot being an extraterrestrial, George? What do you think?
1: Well, that was the part I was mentioning earlier about them being as little feet, as I call them, in France. There are 9 sightings of a UFO landing, and a ramp comes out, and a little fella comes out. But it was still covered in fur with huge eyes. And then in 1968, it went totally mad around Uniontown in Pennsylvania. A lot of reactions and ruckus there between Bigfoots from a flying saucer that landed again. And then since then, they're not that rare. They're not as common as the Gray reports or things like that, but they're not a rarity. They're all part of it. The funny thing is, those other sightings were before 1975 when Star Wars came out and Chewbacca appeared.
0: Yep. Are we still getting major Bigfoot reports?
1: There are constant Bigfoot reports now because people aren't that afraid to start mentioning them, but there are a lot less people bothering to write them into books. I got into an argument with a person a few months ago, and they said, you haven't seen the Bigfoot, so why do you write about it? And I say, I write about them because otherwise your sighting with Bigfoot will never be known by anybody. He wasn't happy. I didn't care.
0: Next up, let's go to Jay in Alabama, east of the Rockies. Hi, Jay.
3: Hello, George and George. Hi.
1: Hello, Jay.
3: Hello. I believe panspermia actually did happen, because if not, the Earth would just be a big solid rock with a lot of water on it. But my question is, God made humans, who made dinosaurs?
0: I think
1: Mummy and Daddy dinosaurs.
0: Through God. God made it all, I think. What do you think of that, George?
1: It's all adaptation of life forms. If they're not suitable, they die out. If they are suitable, they keep adapting. George, and we came along much, much later.
0: Speculate on what would have happened to humans had that 65-million-year-old comet not hit the asteroid, not hit the planet.
1: There are some theories in some groups stating that the reptilians, which we hear about, are actually descended from the dinosaurs. Others say that the dinosaurs would have kept adapting, which I prefer a term. I don't quite believe in evolution, because you have to adapt to survive. If you don't adapt, you're gone. Mind you, I don't know what Tyrannosaurus would do with the short arms and not very prehensile hands. But maybe they would have eventually developed a humanoid or hominoid type of dinosaurs. Technically, they weren't reptiles either. They're giant chickens.
0: Do you think every kind of species on the planet died during that 65-million-year period?
1: No, a lot of the aquatic species survived.
0: And birds.
1: And birds. Which are also related to the dinosaurs, but the birds managed to escape. Where to or how? I've got no idea. But they survived, and a lot of the aquatic ones survived, and the alligators, caimans, and crocodiles survived. It was basically the huge ones that needed a hell of a lot of food, because you imagine after the forest fires after that impact.
0: Oh, my gosh.
1: There'd be nothing for them to eat.
0: Probably.
1: There's always simple answers to these things.
0: Probably burned for months, I would guess.
1: They burnt for years, according to the geology.
0: Years? Wow.
1: Years. The remains of gigantic forest fires in Canada and in the States are huge. They burnt for years.
0: Next up, let's go to Walter in Massachusetts. Hey, Walt, go ahead.
4: Hey, George. How you doing?
0: Good to have you.
4: Hey, George, too. Good day to you.
1: Hello, Walter.
4: Hey, I got kind of like one question, but kind of two. Could Earth somehow be going to another ice age? And if not, could it be like another Mars?
0: What do you think of that?
1: The odds are another ice age. My research, and I just finished publishing 4,700 pages on climatic variations that were not caused by man for the history of the Earth and still aren't caused by man, but some political groups like to use that for their own advantage. Ice ages can take only 50 years to form.
0: That's all?
1: Which most people think it'll take ages? No. 50 years. Two generations, and they're back again. And with an ice age, you get lowered sea levels as the ice caps go up. But remember, the ice age wasn't across the entire surface of the Earth. What was very misunderstood over many years was the polar ice mass was centered on Hudson Bay. So North America, in that part, from Georgia upwards, was the actual North Pole ice mass. And that's something a lot of people have trouble getting their mind around, which means everything underneath it was not ice affected.
0: You'd mentioned earlier that you'd been to Egypt last year. What did you think of the pyramids?
1: Loved them. I love Egypt. It was a life dream.
0: And what is your speculation on how they built it?
1: They're 2.5 tons on average each. You build a ramp. You build something like Herodotus said, they use something that we would describe as a kangaroo crane. I mean, really, I disregard them as a great stack of blocks put together. When you compare them to places like Baalbek in Lebanon, where the stones are 1,600 tons each.
0: It's amazing.
1: And the quarry is 1.5 miles from the Temple of Baal, which later became the Temple of Jupiter.
0: They knew something, there, George. They knew something.
1: They knew things. They knew lots of things. And that's what I like about archaeology. I find all these things they knew. You know, I write very simple books for most people to understand. I don't write academic works. I want people to read my books and say, I didn't know that, I didn't know that, I didn't know that, I didn't know that. That's even my books on archaeology and stuff like that. Because this planet and what we are capable of is amazing. Never put yourselves down in the grand scheme of things. We are important. Our fellow people are important, and we can accomplish miracles. Sorry, I'm getting a little carried away there.
0: Yeah. First-time caller Alton is with us in Fayetteville, North Carolina. Hey, Alton.
5: Hey, how's it going?
0: Good to have you. Go ahead.
5: This is a question for both of you, Georges. In the movie Armageddon, you know, NASA, they've made a team to send to try to destroy the asteroid or meteorite.
0: Yep.
5: Do you think this a real-life possibility that they could get a team to do that? And if so, do you think the government would allow it, or do you think they would just wait to see what happens after the impact?
0: I think there is a plan. We have a near-Earth department that has been studying what to do with an asteroid that may be coming in, whether we blow it up with a nuke or try to send astronauts on it to set some explosives or even try to move it with a laser. What do you think, George?
1: All of those things have been considered, and the near-Earth approach department, I can't remember its exact name, is set up specifically to track asteroids and comets, all planetary objects, because even one the size of a Volkswagen can cause immeasurable damage. But no, we have people looking for them. And I'm sure they've already worked out a plan, like in Armageddon, to blast the thing out of existence.
0: Would they tell us, George, if one was headed this way, or would they just keep it quiet and let it
1: hit?
0: They
1: normally tell us. Quite often there are little broadcasts that somebody's coming along into Earth orbit. You know, where some come between the Earth and the Moon, and in space that's just actually here. And we do get warned. The big ones, they might not warn. You might see a whole lot of rocket ships heading off from a base near Washington. And there goes the government.
0: How would they warn us? Through programs like mine, or what would they say?
1: Programs like yours. These days you could almost do it by Seek Shelter on your phone. Our phones are all interconnected.
0: Like one of those emergency alerts?
1: Yeah, the emergency alerts are the same as, like in Australia, we get bushfire alerts.
0: Right.
1: Quite common. They just tell us, move out of this area. This area is burning, if you haven't noticed already, and move to this area.
0: We get lots of weather alerts.
1: Technology is here.
0: Yeah. Do you know what an amber alert is?
1: That's usually a child kidnapping.
0: Exactly. We get those on our phone, too.
1: Yeah, they're important. And I post them on Facebook if I get Facebook about missing children. I don't care where in the world it is because I've got followers all over the world.
0: Can you imagine?
1: Somebody might be able to help.
0: Can you imagine what social media would light up with if something like that was coming our way? My gosh.
1: And how many people might not believe it?
0: Well, that's an interesting take right there. How many might not believe it?
1: Yes. We're humans. We're liable to do anything.
0: You can't believe everything you hear on social media.
1: Yeah, a lot of people do.
0: What is your recommendation to people, George, beyond your books? If you're not,
1: study.
0: If something's coming.
1: Study what you look at. If you're not sure about something you look at, use Google View. And if that thing you're looking at that looks great only appears on Facebook, Instagram, sorry, if it hasn't got a museum reference or a zoological reference or some established reference, I'm not posting it.
0: What are the odds of an impact happening during our lifetime?
1: Well, Hancock reckons it's going to be 2033. That's less than 10 years. That's a few years? Yeah, easy. I don't know how old you are. I'm 71.
0: I'm about your age, a little older.
1: Yeah. But there are also odds that it might not happen. The things might just miss, and we're all worried for nothing. I'd rather stay on the positive side, but be prepared.
0: What's your next book, George?
1: I need to finish this set of 60 books on monsters of North America.
0: Come on back on the program when you're done, okay?
1: I'll be happy to. I really enjoyed tonight. Indeed. Thank you for the questions from outside and the people. And I hope people learned something from it.
0: Absolutely. Thank you, George. George Mitrovic. Website linked up at coasttocoastam.com through his Facebook page. For Dan Galante, Uriel Blackshear, Tom Danheiser, Sue Trikas, Lex Lonewood, Sean Ladasore, Alec Fernandez, Stephanie Smith, Tim Benal, George Knapp, and Richard Serrett, I'm George Norrie, somewhere out there on Coast to Coast AM. We'll see you on our next edition. Until then, be safe, everyone.

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6: From ABC News, I'm Brian Clark in the middle of the Palace of Versailles. President Trump personally signing the peace deal with Iran, and U.S. officials now say the Memorandum of Understanding takes effect immediately. It reopens the Strait of Hormuz. It also promises to set up a relief fund for Iran worth hundreds of billions of dollars. ABC's Karen Waz in Washington.
7: Critics say the administration has not been clear about what's actually in the deal. Senate Democratic leader Chuck Schumer accuses the White House of keeping the public in the dark.
8: It is just outrageous, outrageous that the administration is now saying that whatever's in the MOU is not the real agreement. This is foreign policy by clown car, except it's dangerous.
7: And Republican Senator Bill Cassidy called the deal with Iran the worst foreign policy blunder in decades.
6: Pentagon Chief Pete Hegseth at a NATO meeting this morning demanding that allies do more to protect themselves and not rely on the U.S. military.
9: I'm announcing today a six-month Department of War review that will examine America's force posture and basing in Europe.
6: He called it shameful that European allies refused American requests to launch planes or ships from their bases in the war with Iran. Strong storms sweeping large parts of the country, says ABC's Hannah Batta.
10: Parts of Illinois slammed by possible tornadoes. Widespread damage also devastating the village of Blue Mound.
11: We thought the house was caving in on us. Yeah, it was scary.
10: Massive trees crashing down on homes and cars, pieces of wood impaling homes, power lines destroyed. Debris scattered everywhere.
6: Wildfires in Washington state are now blamed for at least one death. Crowds are already out in New York City getting ready for the New York Knicks championship parade. 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
6: Even one of the biggest companies on the planet can't avoid the surging prices of computer memory. Apple CEO Tim Cook tells the Wall Street Journal that price increases for Apple devices are, quote, unavoidable. He wouldn't say, though, when prices might go up or which products would be affected. For the second time in a week, Ukraine's launched an attack on a Moscow oil refinery. The strike, one of the biggest drone attacks since Russia invaded Ukraine more than 4 years ago. Russia says it shot down hundreds of Ukrainian drones. An admitted serial killer is going to spend the rest of his life in prison. Rex Huerman spoke in court at his sentencing. He admitted to killing sex workers and burying their bodies in the beaches of New York's Long Island.
14: There are no words I can say. I am responsible for what was said in this room today. The words I would say have no meaning.
6: ABC's Aaron Katursky was in the courtroom.
15: The families want to make sure that their loved ones are not remembered merely as sex workers or even as victims of the Gilgo Beach serial killing. They were mothers and daughters and sisters and cousins, and all of that was reflected. I asked Liliana Waterman, who was 3 years old when her mom, Megan, vanished, whether it brought her any comfort to confront Huerman, even though he showed no remorse. And she said at least it was an ending.
6: There is no possibility of parole for Huerman. I'm Brian Clark, ABC News.
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0: From the City of Angels near the Pacific Ocean, good morning, good evening, wherever you may be across the nation, around the world. I'm George Norrie. This is Coast to Coast AM. Happy birthday to the late Art Bell. He'd be 81 years old today. Later tonight, mass extinctions. Here's what's happening. President Donald Trump's proposed Iran agreement is drawing sharp criticism from some of his strongest supporters who argue the deal towards Tehran rewards them before it has fully been dismantling its nuke program. The 14-point framework agreement unveiled on Wednesday establishes an immediate ceasefire between the United States and Iran, with key provisions including the reopening of the Strait of Hormuz, the removal of the U.S. naval blockade, temporary waivers allowing Iranian oil exports, access to frozen Iranian assets, and a commitment to negotiate a final agreement within 60 days. The framework also outlines a proposed economic reconstruction package reportedly worth at least $300 billion, which the president says we're not paying for, and includes Iran's renewed pledge not to pursue nuke weapons. Tom Danheiser has more. Tom, what do you got for us?
1: Well, the leaders of the U.S. and Iran have signed an initial peace deal aiming to end the war, allowing it to immediately take effect. The agreement includes, among other items, the U.S. terminating all types of sanctions on Iran. But the issue of Iran's nuclear program, the main reason the U.S. had for the conflict, is still to be negotiated over an extended 60-day period. Tehran confirmed the Iranian President Masoud Pezeshkian also signed the document on Wednesday. Iran's parliamentary speaker and key negotiator Mohammad Bagher Ghalibaf told state media his distrust of the U.S. remained and Iran's finger is on the trigger. Ghalibaf saying, if the enemy does not understand the language of logic, we'll enter again with the language of power. A hard copy of the initial deal, called a Memorandum of Understanding, was signed by Trump during a state dinner hosted by French President Emmanuel Macron at the Palace of Versailles. The text says the U.S. and Iran will commit to negotiating and achieving the final deal in a maximum of 60 days, extendable with mutual consent. On the nuclear question, the agreement says Iran reaffirms that it shall not procure or develop nuclear weapons, which was Trump's number one condition ever since the start of the war. The memo also says that Iran's enriched uranium will be downblended, meaning diluted, on-site under the auspices of the UN's nuclear watchdog, the International Atomic Energy Agency. And oil prices plunged sharply after the U.S. and Iran reached a tentative peace deal aimed at ending the conflict and reopening the Strait of Hormuz. Global benchmark Brent crude dropped nearly 4% to fall below $80 a barrel, hitting a three-month low, with U.S. West Texas Intermediate seeing an even steeper decline, falling as much as 6% to roughly $77 a barrel. The drop was driven by optimism that the agreement would restore normal traffic through the Strait of Hormuz. George?
0: Thank you, Tom, for the report. Howard Bloom has been watching this situation since it all started. Howard, your perspective on this situation?
2: Well, what Tom said was very right, very much on target. But this afternoon, the president and his administration released a document it had been teasing for close to a week. That's the 14-point memo of understanding, bringing the war with Iran to a close. The question is that MOU a victory or a defeat for the United States? Is that MOU a cause for celebration or humiliation? European leaders just finished meeting for 3 days in France in a G7 summit. Reports CBS News, the G7 leaders praised Trump's strong leadership in the U.S.-Iran deal. Yes, six world leaders praised the Iran MOU as a very, very important step or a very good deal. Even France's leader, Emmanuel Macron, praised the U.S.-Iran peace deal as excellent. Vice President J.D. Vance tried to sell the new MOU by telling us that unlike Barack Obama, who flew a cargo plane full of cash to Tehran, President Trump hammered the Iranian regime with 13,000 air strikes, leveled their navy, and then made them sign a freeze on the nuclear program. And Vance said Trump kept the military hammer in play, telling the Iranians that if they step out of line in the next 60 days, the bombers will go right back in. In other words, the White House supporters are sure that America is coming out of the Iran war victorious. But these rosy assessments are not how everyone sees the Iran MOU. Iran and its puppet armies in Lebanon, Gaza, Iraq, and Yemen are jubilant because they believe Iran has brought America to its knees and that this MOU is an American surrender. The general staff of Iran's armed forces put it like this: Iranian forces have, through the imposition of their divine and iron will upon the humiliated American and Zionist enemies, demonstrated with strength that the enemy has no path other than accepting defeat and surrender. Yes, the Iranian military says it's the Americans who have been forced to surrender. So do the 10 media outlets who printed this quote. Hezbollah's al-Manir stressed that for Iran, the MOU is a great victory. So what is true? Who really won the Iran war? Is this MOU a surrender for the USA or a surrender for the Iranians? In today's MOU, Iran has agreed to keep the status quo of its nuclear program for 60 days, even if that status quo is a super speed sprint to build a bomb. Iran also agreed to open the Straits of Hormuz without charge for 60 days. After that, it seems almost certain that Iran will go back to requiring payment for services and administrative work, not tolls. And those charges will probably be in $1 million per ship range. Iran's concessions are questionable, but how are we paying Iran for them? With one of the biggest jackpots in history. As you just said, the 14-point MOU says that we will unfreeze $100 billion worth of Iranian funds frozen in foreign banks. And we will go further. We will tip Iran with a $300 billion reconstruction fund. Yes, you heard that right, and you said it before I got to say it. $300 billion. In other words, we will buy Iran off with a grand total of $400 billion. That's close to $500 billion. In other words, with the MOU that our president signed this afternoon, we will do what losers in wars are forced to do. We will pay tribute. We will pay reparations. $400 billion worth. That's the art of the deal.
0: Let's see how all this settles. Thank you, Howard. The Federal Reserve has announced that it will hold interest rates steady due to concerns about elevated inflation amid the war with Iran. As Fed Chairperson Kevin Warsh's tenure leading the central bank begins, the Fed policymakers voted 12-0 to leave the benchmark federal funds rate unchanged as the current range of 3.5% to 3.75%. Here's investment analyst Mish Sedlak with his thoughts. Mish, what

Well, I guess he's not. He was telling me earlier he's not too happy about the way things were. A hard-up humanoid robot has been spotted begging for cash on its knees in the streets of China after apparently hitting rock bottom. The AI beggar was filmed pleading with passengers for change, saying it needed money for electricity. It's unbelievable what's happening. In a moment, we go live to Europe to talk with Catherine Austin Fitz about the state of the economy, right here on Coast to Coast AM.

0: Christine Rose. How did you become involved in holistic health and healing?
1: By being extremely ill and trying to find a solution. I was told I was dying with 3 months to live, and I wasn't going to give up. Helmut Keller researched it, and that is why we are so fortunate to have Carnivora today. I was treated by him every day with Carnivora, and it's phenomenal. It's phenomenal. And you don't really have to be very ill to have the benefits of Carnivora.
0: How many weeks or months into the supplementation did you start feeling that there really is an impact? I'm going to live.
1: Probably 2 months, and that was by observing the blood work.
0: So you were supposed to die in 3 months, and 34 years later, you're helping others to heal.
1: I am staying with my natural programs, mm-hmm. one of which is Carnivora. You cannot stop and say, oh, I had enough, I feel good. That is the wrong way. That's why I feel so fantastic, and I'm past 80.
0: Beautiful.
1: Carnivora will make all the difference in the world.
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0: And welcome back to Coast, George Norrie with you. Catherine Austin Fitz with us is the president of Solari, publisher of the Solari Report, and managing member of the Solari Investment Screens. She has served as managing director and member of the board of directors of the Wall Street Investment Bank of Dillon Reed & Company, and has also been an assistant secretary of housing and federal housing commissioner at the United States Department of Housing and Urban Development in the first Bush administration, and is a regular contributor in our news segments on Coast to Coast. Catherine, how are you?
1: George, how are you? It's such a pleasure. I get to talk to you for 2 hours.
0: This is going to be fun. What's your reaction to this apparent settlement with Iran?
1: So, this is sort of a preliminary agreement with 60 days to negotiate before it goes final. And, you know, you have a lot of people who are grumpy about this and trying to pull it apart. So, and it has to stand the test of the political transparency in a year with midterm elections in the United States. So I think there's a long road from here to there. So this is I used to call this in business a plan to get a plan. So I think there's a long road before we have a deal.
0: Yeah, and a lot of the president's supporters aren't too happy with this current deal.
1: So here's the thing, George. If you look, let's go back to the fundamental issue here. The United States spends, the federal government spends $6 trillion to $7 trillion a year, and it receives about $4 to $5 trillion in fees, tariffs, and taxes. And so you have a deficit of $2 to $3 trillion, and that makes you totally dependent on the bond market and the central bankers. So, and you know, what you've got, if you're the president, everybody wants their check, but meantime, the central bankers and the people providing the check have conditions. So, you know, it's what I call you're in a debt trap. And so the political equation is people want their check, but they also have lots of other conditions that make it impossible or difficult to deliver that check. And those two things have to be reconciled. And we've never reconciled them since World War II, you know, and it keeps getting worse. And so you get politicians who basically are in a position to, you know, tell us what we want to hear, but then do whatever they have to do to get the check.
0: And exactly.
1: That's at the fundamental root of this problem. So I think we've seen the approval ratings for Congress and the politicians and the president go down, and I think it's going to get worse. This is going to be a terrible year politically for incumbents in the elections.
0: I think you're right. You have talked for years about what is called the financial coup d'etat. Explain what that is.
1: So I was Assistant Secretary of Housing in 89-90, and then I started a company that did a lot of federal contracting. And what we were doing, we were the lead financial advisor to the Department of Housing and Urban Development. And when you do portfolio management at that level for hundreds of billions of dollars in the mortgage market, you have to look at the whole budget and the whole economy. And we knew then that that there was a real issue of how are we going to keep our promises to the boomers and the pension funds and the Social Security and the retirement savings. And what happened was there was a huge effort in 1995. I don't know if you remember the bust up of the budget in 95 in the middle of the Clinton administration. And there was a real effort to get the budget on a financially responsible basis. When it didn't work, the sort of message that I got from the leaders of the financial system is we've given up on the country. And I was told by the top pension fund leader in the country, or president of the largest pension fund, we've given up on the country. We're moving all the money out starting in the fall. And he said that to me in spring of 97. And the fall, what happened was money started going missing from the federal government in huge amounts, but from my old agency at HUD that did all the mortgage financing in DOD. And as of 2015, there was $21 trillion missing.
0: $21 trillion?
1: $21 trillion. And I remember you... In 2005, George, I was up in Montana, and you and I did a show on the missing money, which at that point was only about $4.5 trillion.
0: a little bit more than what Elon Musk is worth, right?
1: Well, that's a whole nother topic, because if you look at Elon Musk, his company is a defense contractor that's never made money, and so there's a, you know, it's a very interesting financial model when essentially a defense contractor is priced at those markets. But we can talk about that if you like. Anyway, but Then we had the bailouts, and according to Levy Institute, $29 trillion went missing on the bailouts and sort of giving money out in bailouts and loans, too. We have no idea what, if anything, was paid back. You know, and then on the going direct reset during the pandemic, they injected $5 plus trillion direct in the economy. And so not even counting quantitative easing, you're talking about $21 trillion plus $29 trillion plus $5 trillion. That's $55 trillion. And what that means, George, is that we're not managing and have not been managing since the mid-90s, have not been managing the financial management of the U.S. government according to the Constitution, the laws, or the regulations. And in 2018, the Congress and the executive branch adopted a policy called Statement FASB 56. And what that policy said is essentially we can keep secret books. And unfortunately, what that means for me as an investor, whether I'm buying, you know, government securities or I'm buying stocks and bonds, because the secrecy applies through the national security laws and the classification laws to all the big defense contractors and banks working for the government. And what that means to me as an investor, and we have lots of articles about this, it's Larry, I have no financial disclosure. I have no idea what the financial disclosure of the U.S. government or any of the big banks and defense contractors that work for it, I have no idea what they mean, you know, because they can keep secret books. So, you know, you've been covering, as long as I've known you, you've been covering the growing and growing part of the economy that's secret, secret, secret. And this, you know, the secret economy has been growing, growing, growing, and now has literally overwhelmed the standards and the operation of the regular economy. And of course it's leaving Americans, you know, scratching their heads saying, what is going on?
0: Really? What do you think they're doing with the missing $21 trillion? Where can you put it?
1: So there are many different places you can put it. And I've done lots of calculations trying to figure out, okay, where is all this money going? I think literally, when you have a company, George, let's say you have a small business and you don't like your systems. And so you decide to bring in new systems, you know, a new operating system, new databases, everything. You bring in the new system and then you run them in parallel until you're ready to bring your old systems down. And you shift resources and other things into the new systems as you have confidence in it. And I literally think we are watching, I call it a financial coup d'etat, where the, you know, in 1913, when we created the Federal Reserve, we said, okay, we're going to have a balance of power between the central banks who run monetary policy, that's the currency and the banking system, and the people's representatives, the legislature, that run fiscal policy. So that's taxation with representation. That's what the whole revolutionary was about. You know, the Americans wanted representation if they were going to pay taxes. Anyway, So we've had this balance of power between the people's representatives at the federal, state, and local level and the bankers. And now what the bankers are saying on the just do it method is we want to control fiscal policy too. And of course, the first way you do that is you put a country in a debt trap so that, you know, it's dependent on the bankers producing that, funding that deficit. And then you get them politically in a trap and then you've got them. But if you look at what they're doing with digital technology and what I call the financial control grid, I think they really want to integrate that into the infrastructure. And it's a coup. And you know, one of the things, as you know, I've been working on since I met you is let's transform that. This is not a coup that we want to be successful. We need something that transforms to a much healthier economy. And that's one of the reasons you've been pushing for transparency. I'm pushing for transparency in the financial disclosure, but it's part and parcel of pushing for disclosure about what in the world's going on in the black budget. You know, who's doing this? Who's really calling the shots?
0: Are you concerned, Catherine, about the direction economically that we're headed?
1: Yeah, I think I think the United States is in serious trouble, you know, culturally, legally, financially. And if you look at what's happened, you know, what the intent of the administration was with the covert regime change starting late last year and then this attack on Iran, you know, if you look at what their goals were, I think we've failed spectacularly in achieving our goals and spent an enormous amount of money and wasted a huge amount of assets in failing to get our goals. And I think the reason that happened was not because Iran beat us, I think we have fallen terribly behind in the official government and military with sort of keeping up with the world. And that's because if you look at the load of corruption we're carrying, and, you know, cultural corruption, legal corruption, financial corruption, you can't run a railroad with this level of corruption. And what happens is you become very, very economically wasteful to produce the kind of military and intelligence you need to keep the model going. And it's, you know, you sort of fail internally because you're so wasteful and spoiled. And I think America, when it comes to staying abreast of the military technology and having a government and a military and a people who are in sync and in alignment and enthusiastically helping and supporting each other, I just think moving to an oligarchy has failed America.
0: Catherine, we're going to take a short break and come back and chat more about your incredible work. We'll talk about digital control grid and what that all means as well. Catherine Austin Fitz with us. We'll take calls with her next hour right here on Coast to Coast AM.
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1: And I wanted to talk to you anyway about the UFO reports, what you think of them.
2: The best thing about it is it's really exciting. We got complete vindication because basically what happened was is the government admitted that we don't know what these spots, these objects, these bright lights are, but basically you can help the government because the thing we're finding out is government's not that bright and they need our help. So that's where Coast to Coast AM comes in and George Norrie comes in. Because you're going to have people on here that will give the government investigators an idea where to look, how to look, and what to look for. So it really does a lot of validation of the history of this show. And this is a huge step forward to getting to the truth because for the first time, we have the U.S. government admitting that there's something to this. Really admitting there's something to this. And that's the big step for all of us.
0: Classic Cuts.
3: In the mid-1970s, Fleetwood Mac seemed to have hit the end of its road. On the advice of their producer, they decided to take a chance on two little-known musicians, Lindsey Buckingham and Stevie Nicks. Christine McVie tells us about Over My Head, the first hit off the new lineup's debut album.
4: That was written about a guy who shall not be named because he's quite well known. It was one of the first songs we did on the White Fleetwood Mac album, and it was the least developed song of all, and we knew it needed something. We played it and played it and played it, and I wasn't too crazy about it at all until a brainstorm happened, and I said, why don't we get in like a cheap Farfisa or a Vox Continental or something. Lo and behold, that's exactly what it needed. It just tied all the other parts together, and we started adding to it, and then I re-sung it, and it ended up being one of the first singles, I think.
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1: 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And after that, it's the science of palmistry with Vernon Mahubble on Coast to Coast AM.
0: And remember to lock the door, too, when Coast to Coast AM is on. 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
1: It's time to congratulate you for your efforts to get a UFO UAP disclosure. 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
1: We'll take calls next hour with Catherine Austin Fitz about your economy and your pocketbook, so make sure you're part of the program. 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A couple ways you can find it. 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

0: And welcome back to Coast, George Norrie with you, along with Catherine Austin Fitz. We'll take calls with Catherine next hour here on Coast to Coast. Catherine, what is the digital control grid?
1: So, George, we talked about the central bankers wanting to control fiscal policy, not just monetary policy. Right. And the question is, how do you do that? And the way you do it is creating programmable money and using it to implement control. Programmable money doesn't have to be used to implement total control, but that is what I believe we're watching now. There are three parts to making this system go. One is the programmable money, which is what we're seeing. We're seeing bank deposits, securities, stable coins, and all sorts of financial assets moved over onto distributed ledger technology, which makes it programmable. The second thing you need is you need digital ID systems that are interoperable globally, so very high quality digital.

0: little IDs so that I can tell you're George and I'm Catherine, you know, and that comes with many things, including biometrics. And then the final, the sort of third leg of the stool is the hardware infrastructure you need to do all the surveillance, collect and organize the data and manage the data. And of course, that is, you know, we see flock cameras and license readers going up all over the country. We see data centers to manage, you know, enormous amounts of data, including spatial data, which is very sort of data intense because you have lots of videos, but then financial transaction data. And this is what is able to connect using AI and software agents to connect the surveillance system to controlling your spatial movements and your financial transactions. So, for example, during the pandemic, if this system that they're building is fully operational and they say, okay, George, you're locked down during the pandemic, literally, you know, you can be tracked in your movements, in your home, in your community. And if you break the rules, literally, they can turn off your money or freeze or block or seize your money. And so you have a way of implementing, instead of the legislature and the making the rules and the executive branch implementing it, the bankers can now make the rules, and they can make a different set of rules for you than me. So when people talk about the Chinese social credit system, we're talking about that kind of system. And literally, they can have rules that trigger changes based on our behavior. So if you're really, really good and you do what they say, you know, and you take their health mandated prescription, or you, you know, you agree to move to a 15-minute city, you know, the possibilities get very brutal. But, you know, if you're good, then your money works, or you get more money. If you're bad, you know, then your money can be turned off. So, or reduced, or, and of course, if they decide they want to, just have taxation without representation, they just raise taxes and take it from your account. And so literally now you've got the bankers replacing the legislators and executive branches in terms of power and authority. Because they can literally control your money, not just the currency, but if they put, you know, the securities and the bank deposits and all sorts of assets and, you know, down the road real estate on distributed ledgers where they can literally, you know, embed in the money rules that completely override the Constitution and law as we know it. So what we're trying to do as a my company, Solari, is put up guardrails on programmable money so people can use programmable money if they want to, but they don't have to. And no one can use programmable money to basically destroy your human and constitutional legal rights. In other words, you can't have a coup d'etat through the financial mechanism without the people's representatives, you know, saying, you know, we're going to tear up the Constitution. It's literally using digital technology to give the bankers the ability to tear up the Constitution as a practical matter. It's not okay. It needs to be stopped. And so that's what we've been working on. And there are many different things you can do in your personal life and in your political life to stop this. The big one is use cash, because this can only work if you go to an all-digital system. So if we keep a analog system alive and we keep cash alive and we don't go to 100% digital, then you can't, you know, you can't implement it. And so we've been working not only to keep cash alive in the marketplace, but also there are many things a state legislature or government can do to protect people's ability and right to use cash and the right to have a non-digital life. So one of the model legislations we're working on now is state legislation that says every citizen who wants to have a non-digital life can have it. That, you know, they don't have to go into the digital control grid, because that keeps it healthy, that keeps it in balance. A really healthy financial system will have a healthy analog system and a healthy digital system, both. And one of the reasons you want a healthy analog system is, do you have any idea how much comes out of our local economies and family wealth from the fees? The fees are enormous. And the, you know, fees of credit cards and different payment systems. And the beauty of cash, if I pay you with cash and then you pay somebody else and around it goes, after 100 transactions, there's still $100. Nothing's come out, right?
1: Right.
0: So it's a very, very productive, healthy system for certain kinds of transactions. Now, if you and I want to buy online, we need digital. So as I said, a healthy system has both. And so anything we can do to keep that balance of healthy analog and then efficient digital live, we want to do.
1: In our news segment yesterday, I had the investment guru Harry Dent on the air, and he is convinced, Catherine, that a bubble is going to burst big time. What do you think of that?
0: I'm a skeptic because I've watched the bubble. You know, the guys who blow the bubbles, I've watched them blow bubbles my whole life, and they're really, really good, George. And if you look at what is happening now with issuing stable coins under the Genius Act, which passed last year, we're in a big rulemaking now, and Solaria's been sending comments on the rulemaking to Treasury. If you look at what they're proposing to do with stablecoins and then move securities onto the distributed ledger, if you think they've blown big bubbles yet, wait till you see the bubbles they can blow. Now, if you put stocks and bonds on a distributed ledger, I was watching a speech of one of the top guys who run one of the crypto exchanges talking about how they were introducing trading of stocks on their platform, and they were planning on offering 20 times margin. Okay? 20 times margin, George. And wait, they're going to trade, once they have it on a distributed ledger, they're going to trade 24/7. So imagine right now the stock market is going from, you know, it's going, you know, a certain amount of hours a day, and then it shuts down, and everybody gets to go sleep and go home. As a portfolio manager, your positions are going to be trading 24/7 globally with 20 times margin. Okay. If you think we've blown bubbles now, if you give me 24/7 trading and 20 times margin at retail, you ain't seen nothing yet.
1: What would you say is your biggest concern?
0: I'll tell you my biggest concern is we have steadily created in the United States. I'm just going to focus on the United States now. We have steadily created a progressively more inhuman culture. And if you look at this system, you know, Patrick Wood calls it a technocracy. You know, it's instead of having market prices, you have rules, thousands of rules and a lot of AI compute and data centers. So you can implement those rules at a very granular level, person to person. And that creates a really inhuman society. Now, it's interesting. I just flew from Memphis to Amsterdam, and it was supposed to take 20 hours. It ended up taking 44 hours.
1: Two planes
0: were canceled after 3 to 4 hours, you know, sitting on the tarmac or saying it was going to work. And, you know, every time this happened, they would ship my bag someplace else, or they would rebook me, you know, to fly to Helsinki and then back to Amsterdam. It was a technocratic nightmare. And the interesting thing, George, about the whole thing is all the people I dealt with, the ground crew, the flight crews, the other passengers, were wonderful. They were wonderful. And because they've adapted to working in a psychopathically insane digital systems, and they've stopped, you know, they found a way to be human inside of it. And that was wonderful. But more and more, as you travel the country, I just got back from a tour. I traveled 25,900 miles and did 20 stops. I did a lot of it by car, but some of it flying, obviously, if I did that many miles. And what you find is the world is full of wonderful people, but they are struggling in an implementation of this sort of technocratic control grid that is certifiably psychopathic and insane. I mean, imagine paying your car insurance or your home insurance for decades, and the next thing you know, you have to file a legitimate claim, and only 24% of the legitimate claims are getting paid because somebody's got an AI figuring out how to turn you down because they don't want to pay it. And it turns out, oh, it wasn't home insurance and car insurance. It was basically a financial fraud, right? And you know, and so you're struggling with this implementation of this psychopathic and sort of automated system where they make money by constantly tricking you. I don't know. We could talk about dynamic pricing, because the problem in the system is not that we're dealing with lots of inflation, and we may be dealing with a lot more inflation, but that inflation is coming with a deterioration of respect and quality that is just wasting people's time. So it's not just prices are going up 10 or 20%, but each time they do it, they generate massive shadow work to get you to clean up their messes. It's, you know, and it's creating a culture that is very inhuman. And that is what concerns me the most, because, you know, at the root of this, it's a spiritual war. And if we're going to win, you know, if we're going to win at the, you know, the financial war, the legal war, first we have to win the spiritual war. And the thing that concerns me most is everywhere I go, people say, you know, I'm so alone. There's nobody around like me. And I say, no, there's tons of people like you. There's wonderful people everywhere. You know, stop listening, you know, turn off your TV, turn off your, you know, the people lying to you, and go find the great people around you, because they're all there. And this trout, you know, this trip was wonderful because it was, you know, 20 places filled with wonderful people. But it's people who figured out, okay, I'm going to be human despite what the machine is doing. So that's my concern, that we first create a foundation for ourselves of spiritual and cultural health and get back into being excellent and productive and, you know, give up on whatever this machine is. You know, and unfortunately, this has impacted a lot of our companies. They've turned into these, you know, corporate machines. And, you know, despite the fact that their employees on the ground who are trying to deal with this are pretty wonderful.
1: Are you excited about the future of AI?
0: So, you know, AI is a tool. And right now, this tool is being used for control, is the primary application I see. You know, the tool could be very, very productive. And again, the question is, are we going to use a tool to build a successful human future? Are we going to use a tool to control? And there's a war going on. And I, you know me, I believe that ultimately freedom wins.
1: Right.
0: And
1: let's hope so.
0: And yeah, and the tool can be used for much good. But whenever you have, I mean, imagine giving laser guns to cavemen, right? What could possibly go wrong? So whenever you introduce really new, powerful technology, you know, you get this prototyping period where you got a mess, and we're in that. And of course, the key is to understand the tool and use the tool to help you be productive and not, you know, not get clobbered by the kind of messy things that are going on. And I have to say, I'm watching AI be used in corporate systems and online in ways that just make a mess. It was funny. I watched a video of some guys in the Ukraine. You know, the army recruiters were out trying to kidnap them to go into the army.
1: Right.
0: And they beat them back with shovels. And we showed it on Money and Markets because it's a great example of people just saying, okay,
1: enough is,
0: you know,
1: enough.
0: I'm going back to analog, and I'm using shovels and brooms and keep it simple. So we're going through a period where you have to get the good and protect yourself against the bad, because it's just going to, you know, it's going to be very messy. It always is.
1: Is there hope?
0: Yeah. I'm very hopeful, George. And one of the reasons I'm hopeful is, if we just published a great wrap-up at Solarion Plasma, and I don't know if you've ever had Robert Temple on Coast to Coast.
1: I don't think so.
0: Oh, you should get him on. He's fabulous. He wrote a book called The New Science of Heaven about plasma. And I think plasma is one of the most fascinating things you can know about. Anyway, but 99% of the universe is made up of plasma. And what Temple's saying, and I absolutely agree with him, and other physicists used to say this, but very quietly, plasma is alive and intelligent. You know, the universe is intelligent. And if you think you're going to fill it up with sensors and control it, you're mad. It's out of control. And, you know, that's good and that's bad. And that's why spiritually we always need to bring the divine in, because the question is, you know, what are we putting into the living universe, and what are we getting out? And that's why you want to, you know, you don't want to bring in the demonic. You want to bring in the divine. But the universe is alive, and I think it's out of control. So the idea that these guys are going to get together and the central bankers are going to control everybody. I don't know if you ever saw that video that we kept promoting of the head of the Bank of International Settlements in 2020 on an IMF panel saying, we can make the rules and we have the technology to enforce them.
1: I have Robert Temple about 20 years ago, if that's the same guy.
0: Yeah,
1: did he do some
0: guy.
1: Work in China?
0: I think so, but I'm not sure. You know, he's published many books, but his new one, A New Science of Heaven, was my, you know, number one book recommendation in 2024. So every year when we publish our annual wrap-up, we do best books for the year, the coming year. And, you know, because there's so many topics you need to deep dive. And that's why I love your long shows. So one of the things I wanted to do tonight was tell you the Red Rock Casino story. Do you remember when I came up and did the show with you?
1: Canada, right?
0: Yeah. Yeah. So I don't know if I've ever told you this story. That was a life-changing experience. I don't know if you... I was the first half, and then you had Whitney and his wife.
1: Willie Schreiber and Ann. Hold on for 1 second. I'll let you tell that story when we come back. Plus, we'll open up the phone lines for you. Catherine Austin Fitz with us. The lines are now open.
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5: From ABC News, I'm Brian Clark. Harsh words from Defense Secretary Pete Hegseth towards NATO allies. He says the Pentagon's going to launch a six-month review of U.S. forces in Europe, demanding European countries take more responsibility for their own security. One Hegseth complaint, some European countries not allowing the U.S. to use their territory to strike Iran.
6: These allies, they put America's sons and daughters, our sons and daughters, at risk by denying them the predictable access, basing, and overflight that never should have been in question at all.
5: That war with Iran appears to be over after President Trump and Iran's president each signed a memorandum of understanding. It immediately reopens the Strait of Hormuz, but creates plenty of further questions, says ABC's Rachel Scott.
7: President Trump acknowledges Iran's decision to close the strait was putting too much pressure on the American economy.
8: I didn't want to see economic catastrophe. If you kept this going, that could have happened. But all I know is every time we talked about the possibility of peace, the stock market shot up like a rocket ship.
7: The agreement lifts sanctions on Iran, letting them resume oil sales. And it says Iran and Oman will administer the strait, something that was not the case before the war and could open the door for Iran to eventually collect fees from tankers and cargo ships.
5: The Supreme Court will release opinions today. Important outstanding cases include the president's challenge to birthright citizenship and state bans on transgender athletes in girls' sports. Millions expected in New York City today to salute the NBA champion Knicks. ABC's Phil Tate is along the parade route.
9: They're saying, the city, that this may be the largest parade ever. It's all to celebrate the new NBA champions, the New York Knicks, who topped the San Antonio Spurs in the NBA Finals. This will be the team's first ever ticker tape parade, and to ride down the city's canyon of heroes, what a day it will be.
5: You're listening to ABC News.
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12: As expected, the Federal Reserve kept interest rates unchanged at its latest meeting, and the new Fed chair, Kevin Warsh, described the U.S. economy.
13: It's uneven. If I look at the housing markets as one example, Fed policy isn't the single determinant of the state of the housing market, but broadly I would say there, Fed policy appears to be somewhat restrictive.
12: He said that's not the case when it comes to financial markets. Home security cameras appear to show an explosion in the sky minutes before a small private jet crashed in Laredo, Texas, Tuesday. Federal investigators still searching for the cause of the accident that killed one person and injured five.
14: A dashboard camera in a car traveling in the opposite direction shows the plane owned by charter company NetJet sliding down the highway, taking out light poles before breaking into at least two pieces. ABC News contributor, retired Colonel Steve Ganyard.
15: The airplane was fully controllable all the way to impact, so the question will be, why were those engines not producing enough thrust?
14: The two pilots and three of the passengers were hospitalized in stable condition. Joshua Bayer, the founder of an Austin company that supports tech startups, was killed. Jim Ryan, ABC News.
12: A judge called New York serial killer Rex Heuermann despicable at his sentencing Wednesday. Heuermann's admitted to killing eight women and burying their bodies on beaches on Long Island. Relatives of the victims were in court as he was sentenced to life without parole. I'm Brian Clark, ABC News.
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0: And welcome back, George Norrie, along with Catherine Austin Fitz. And Catherine, before we take calls, let's go to your story of Red Rock in Ontario with Whitley Strieber and his wife Anne, who has since passed away, sadly. She did.
1: Yeah, she was terrific.
0: Great lady.
1: So it was amazing. And one of the things I discovered, that was one of my first coast-to-coast events, what an amazing audience you have. They're one of the smartest audiences in the whole world.
0: Incredible.
1: They're just incredible. And the questions. Anyway, so Whitley and Anne give this amazing presentation. You're there, you're hosting, and it was an amazing discussion. But then somebody stands up in the audience, and I use movies a lot, George, to explain sort of what's going on. It's a fast and fun way to understand sort of many different phenomena. Anyway, so somebody stands up and asks a really brilliant question. She said, do any of the movies describe what it's like to, you know, to be with an alien? And Whitney, who's, you know, he's such a thoughtful guy, says, he thinks, and it's the whole audience is just, you know, in a complete state of suspension. And he says, no. And just no, that's it. After like 30 seconds, and yeah. She says, well, why? And then he thinks and thinks and thinks, and the whole place is just, you know, everybody is an amazing, you know, on pins and needles waiting for him to answer. And he says, words cannot express how absolutely weird it is. And I thought, uh-oh. Anyway, but it was really a life-changing moment for me to hear that whole discussion. But this is the story I wanted to tell you. So I'm coming home. I fly back to the United States, and I come in through customs. And, of course, you know, I've lived through this period of everybody thinking I'm the enemy of the state. And
0: yeah.
1: I come back in. Of course, I'm in the database, and the guy looks at me. He says, Catherine Austin Fitz. Catherine Austin. And he's looking really suspiciously. He says, I know that name. Why do I know that name? And I'm thinking, oh, God, I'm in trouble coming into customs. And then suddenly his eyes get really big, and he says, oh, my God, you're a coast-to-coast regular. and wait, then he says, oh, well, Miss Fitz, welcome to the United States like I'm some kind of royalty.
0: You are, Catherine.
1: And I thought, thank you. No, I literally thought, thank you, George. Thank you, Tom. I'm a coast-to-coast regular.
0: Did you have fun with that live event?
1: Oh, I had a boy. I loved the audience. You know, you guys have, they're very entrepreneurial. A lot of people with their own practice, their own business, and they're curious. They're open-minded. They want to know. And they love, you know, they've listened, you know, they've got so many shows in under their belt. They're so intelligent. Anyway, yeah, so I loved it. I had a great time.
0: That's great. Let's go to the phones. West of the Rockies, David's with us in Arizona to get us started. Hi, David.
2: Good morning. Greetings to you, Catherine and George.
0: Thank you, David.
1: Hi, David. Hi.
2: Ladies first, you know, this is America. Being respectful is extremely important.
0: Okay.
2: I'm calling... to get the attention of America, because the prosperity and the solvency of a country is not really in the money systems, the stocks, the bonds, the stock market. The strength and vitality and the health of a country and a people is in the actual wealth. The actual wealth is the minerals, the fiber, the oil, the roads, the hospitals, the doctors, the schools. Those are what make a country function properly, fully, and with vibrancy. For the last 68 years, I've watched America deteriorate. There are two federal land agencies that I've had my eye on since I was 14 years old. I'm 83 now. I have had a very keen interest in those two agencies because they have been extremely busy wiping out many small wealth producers. They've been working on rural America to shut rural America down. They've wiped out thousands of ranchers, miners, the logging, the quarries. They stole our millions of tons of flagstone. They said the flagstone was not valuable, but as soon as they nationalized it, they turned around and they started leasing our quarries to other much larger stone producers. This is a very nasty process that's going on in this country. I call it treason, which is what it is. I have been in their federal courts 12, 14 times. I didn't count, so I'm not really sure, but I've been in their federal courts. I've been in their executive branch star chambers where you are denied your jury. All we ever needed was a jury sitting there that was impartial. They also secretly helped the Santa Fe Railway Company trespass through our mining properties. The railroad lied to us. The Forest Service Ranger lied to us.
0: Well, there's no question that sometimes there's malfeasance out there, Catherine, right?
1: Well, Dave, you didn't want to ask a question. You wanted to do the show. But you know something? You did a great job, because I agree with everything you say. What you've seen is the government used to centrally consolidate the economy into, you know, it's what George W. Bush used to call tighter and righter hands. So you see a process of centralization, which is using criminal and illegal tactics to do it. It's very, very nasty. George, one person to get on Coast to Coast is Margaret Byfield from American Stewards of Liberty. She grew up in a ranching family that fought with the BLM for 27 years. That's a long litigation. And she can give you chapter and verse on this effort to control the land and control the food supply. Because when you control the land, you control the food supply. So everything that Dave said is spot on. I agree with it totally. And the question, of course, is what are we going to do? How are we going to do it? And because it's coming to a head with programmable money and the ability to do financial transaction control, that's when what I call plunder, we have a great plunder wrap-up, is going to go into hyperdrive, and that's what we want to stop. So, if you don't understand what Dave is saying, you really want to pause and say, okay, you know, our farmers and ranchers and our ownership and control of land is under attack, and we need to do something about it. The first thing you can do is make sure you get really fresh local food, and whether it's people or the land and the mineral resources, you do everything you can to protect the living resources in your life and reach out to the farmers, ranchers, and other people who can provide that food for you. Because if we can reorganize our purchases and our investments so that we're supporting local food systems, we can start to transform the situation.
0: In spite of the things that he said that they appear to be right, I'm still very happy and bullish that the people of this country will make it the best country in the world. What do you think, Catherine?
1: So here's the thing. I used to have a pastor who'd say, if we can face it, God can fix it. I think we have not faced what has to be faced. And it, you know, because it's hard to understand that you can't vote your way out of this. You have to, you know, there's all sorts of action you've got to take. You've got to take, you know, get off the couch. And it's hard because when you're dealing and struggling with inflation, whether of time and money, you know, we're a lot of people are feeling tired and drained, George. But I've seen families all over the country who are wildly successful because they face what was really going on. And one of the things they've done is they've built access to fresh local food that's not poisoning them. And they've found local healthcare, you know, practitioners, nurse practitioners, other people who can really help them with their health in a very economic basis. The fastest growing medical system in the world is homeopathy. And wow, is it economic if you will take the time to learn it and find the people around you who know how to, you know, who know how to manage it. So there are solutions, but they start with facing that what Dave said is really true. And if you can face it, then you start to take action, the things that really protect you and your family.
0: Next up, we go to Bill in Oregon. Welcome to the show. Hi, Bill.
3: Hey, George. Hey, Captain. You know, just to be transparent, I want to tell you that I am politically liberal. I am so liberal and so far on the left that basically I'm irrelevant politically. I'm no one's adversary. Not in America.
0: You're so left, okay? You don't have a right hand, right?
3: That's right. And, George, I write your name in on a lot of ballots, so if you get elected to something in Washington State, please don't sue me, okay?
0: All right.
3: because, you know, Sasquatch don't even have cars. But anyways, the what I wanted to say was, well, first I wanted to make a comment about AI, for instance. I pick up on things that a lot of people don't. Like, I Googled the other day, using the Google AI, Section 702 of the Foreign Intelligence Surveillance Act. And I wasn't always a truck driver, okay? And if you Google that, the AI will tell you that it gives the country, the United States, authorization to collect signals information on foreign people abroad. Now, that is not true, because that's not an issue. Everybody does that. China recently, you know,
0: you're breaking up on the phone.
3: That's not it. Or can you hear me?
0: Yeah, you're breaking up a little bit.
3: Can you hear? Yeah, and what I'm trying to say, did you hear me about the Foreign Intelligence Surveillance Act Google results?
0: Yes.
3: Did you catch that? Yeah, that's obviously not true, but the AI might be innocent, just like a human would be. So my question is this. There's also an issue that's percolating below the surface. A lot of people are uncomfortable talking about it, and I don't blame you if you want to punt on it, but I can't help it. I see it. Do you think Canada might be replacing the United States as the so-called leader of the free world?
0: That's a pretty direct question. What do you think, Catherine?
1: I think highly unlikely.
0: I would agree.
1: Yeah, so if you look, Canada is an incredible natural resource location, so their natural resources give them a very important role going forward, particularly because North America and South America are sort of reorganizing. We're leaving the G7 paradigm and going what I call to a C4, and that's why you see so much interest in the United States to somehow merging with Alberta and getting Greenland and taking control of Cuba and Venezuela. You know, the Americas are reorganizing into a much tighter reorganization. And that started with NAFTA, and it's been going on for years, but it's accelerating now. So I think there's going to be a reorganization of North America and South America together. But I don't think Canada will be the leader. Now, Canada is part of the Anglo-American Alliance, and that's really led by London and the City of London, and I don't think Canada's going to replace that anytime soon, particularly because they put their man Mark Carney in control of Canada. So.
0: What great neighbors to have, though, Catherine, huh?
1: Oh, the Canadians are fantastic. I was just in Toronto. They are the most wonderful people. I just love Canada, and it's such a beautiful country.
0: When I lived in Detroit, I went to Windsor all the time. I had some friends who owned restaurants there and everything else. What a great town.
1: Yeah, yeah.
0: Thomas in La Jolla, California. Welcome to the show. Hi, Tom.
4: Hi, George. I thank you and your team for accepting my call.
0: Sure thing.
4: And Catherine, your work with Solari, thank you so much. I appreciate it. The audience appreciates it. I have a comment and then a question, Catherine. And I feel that with all the wars that we've been in for the last, quarter of a century, that the real issue is that Islam forbids the charging of interest. It's called usury, U-S-U-R-Y. And usury, the charging of interest, is absolutely forbidden in the Quran. Howard Bloom, who speaks regularly on Coast to Coast, talks about the OIC, the Organization of Islamic Cooperation. They may be Sunni, they may be Shia, like Iran, but they all agree in one thing. They forbid the charging of interest. Now, imagine Western central banking, Wall Street, insurance companies, your credit card, your mortgage, every transaction, financial transaction, in which interest is charged. But in countries like Pakistan, Afghanistan, you know, Iran, Saudi Arabia, the charging of interest is forbidden. It's right there in the Quran. So I was wondering if you would talk about that. To me, that seems to be what the real issue is about, that the digital control system, as you talk about it, really enforces not only control and power, but it enforces the collection of interest, usury. And thank you for the work you do, Catherine.
1: So, Thomas, and thank you for the question, because it goes right to the heart of the matter. I think we have an economic model in the West and have had for centuries now called the central banking warfare model. The central bankers print money, and unfortunately now they do it in a debt-based system, and then the military and intelligence make sure they take it. If I had to recommend to the listeners a wonderful book that describes this whole issue, including as you describe it, it would be A History of Central Banking by Stephen Goodson. And what it describes is how leaders who try and stop the legalization of usury tend to get assassinated or wars declared on their country. You know, it's a long pattern in history. The central banking warfare model depends on charging and playing those games. And what's interesting is if you look at the history of usury, it is a fait accompli. From the time a society legalizes usury, it will inevitably fail. And of course, what happened in America in the 70s and 80s, we essentially legalized usury. And you look at, if you look at the difference between what the New York Fed member banks pay for interest or charge for interest and what the average American charges and is paid for interest, you know, it's unbelievable. It's one of the great reasons I believe in cash. You know, it's funny, George, everybody thinks Napoleon lost his empire or got booted out because he lost at Waterloo. No, he tried to outlaw usury.
0: That's what got him in the long run,
1: and,
0: right?
1: That's what got Napoleon. So I think, you know, but usury is at the heart of a debt-based monetary policy. And if you read the great historians, there's nothing wrong with the fiat currency, but debt-basing ultimately leads you here. And I think it is one of the big tensions between the G7 countries and the Islam countries.
0: We're going to come back in a moment with Catherine Austin Fitz and take final phone calls with her as we talk about our financial plight next on Coast to Coast.
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1: And I wanted to talk to you anyway about the UFO reports, what you think of them.
2: The best thing about it is it's really exciting. We got complete vindication because basically what happened was is the government admitted that we don't know what these spots, these objects, these bright lights are, but basically you can help the government because the thing we're finding out is government's not that bright and they need our help. So that's where Coast to Coast AM comes in and George Norrie comes in. Because you're going to have people on here that will give the government investigators an idea where to look, how to look, and what to look for. So it really does a lot of validation of the history of this show. And this is a huge step forward to getting to the truth. Because for the first time, we have the U.S. government admitting that there's something to this. Really admitting there's something to this. And that's a big step for all of us.
3: Hi, I'm Ty Pennington, and this is another one of Ty's tips. Looking for a quick way to redo a room this weekend without having to spend too much cash? Well, if you're a regular listener, you know what I'm about to say next. Paint. Oh yeah, it's easy, cheap, and effective. But don't just stop there. Even if the window you have in the room is small, changing out the window treatment can make a huge difference. And with inexpensive window panels available all over the place, you'll probably find something you can work with. But don't stop at the fabric. The rod can be the piece de la resistance of your new room. Tree limbs in the garden theme room. Hockey sticks for the sports buff. Fishing poles for Dad's library. The ideas are endless. Just use your imagination. All it needs to be is long and lean. Or thin and whatever. Like, try supermodels. Yeah, just staple those things up above the window. That'll look awesome.
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1: It's time to congratulate you for your efforts to get a UFO UAP disclosure. 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
5: 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And so in 30 years, the show has moved the needle. 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And history will look back and go, this radio show put this issue on over and over again. And ultimately, we got disclosure. And you're here to see it, and so am I.
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0: Bart spoke to Dr. Gary Schwartz about his groundbreaking scientific research into the survival of consciousness after death. In the first hour, Mark Berry presented a remarkable recording of Larry Walters, the famed balloon man, whose 1982 flight captured worldwide attention. Then we journey back to October of 2006 for a memorable edition of a program where Art was joined by Professor Peter Ward, an investigator for NASA's Astrobiology Institute, for a conversation about how fluctuating oxygen levels have contributed to mass extinctions, which we'll be talking about later on today. So make sure you're part of the program. And to be an insider, it's only 15 cents a day.
1: I love being a Coast Insider. I travel a lot. I can always have my shows. I download them on my podcast and never miss a thing. And every show, I learn at least one thing.
2: Hey, this is Buck. I'm a Coast to Coast Insider, and I'll tell you what. It's a great thing for me. Here in West Virginia, we get inundated with snow. But it doesn't matter as long as we have our provisions. 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
0: Couple ways to sign up to be an insider. 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Put it on your phone, and through the app, you can sign up to be an insider as well. And if you're in Canada, as our neighbors are, you can sign up to be an insider as well, so take advantage of that. Now, here's something for you men and women to build up that testosterone.
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1: So just go to the Soleri Report at soleri.com, S-O-L-A-R-I. It's solar with an I. And you can subscribe. You can be a digital subscriber and for a month or a year or a half a year. But we also publish our 4 quarterly and annual wrap-ups in hard copy. So if you want to be a print plus digital, you can also do it that way. And, you know, I love my subscribers. I always tell people, you know, I used to work for big corporations and government. Now I work for you. And it's a big trade up.
0: I love it.
1: I know you know, because it's the same for you. Your audience is, we share a lot of the same people who are very open and curious.
0: Sure.
1: So, George, can I mention one other thing about usury that I want to bring up?
0: Yeah.
1: Because it was you that got me to really look into the black budget and really deep dive it in a way that I hadn't before I met you and some of the people. You know, it was through you I knew about Richard Dolan and many other people who look in the what's going on in the black budget. And the, one of the most important questions you can ask if you're looking at how the economy on planet Earth works is it open or closed? In other words, are we trading with each other on the planet? Or are we trading with somebody or something off planet? Mm-hmm. You know, is it an open model? And one of the reasons I think the usury question is so important and this question of interest is the central bankers are constantly trying to come up with, I call it the dividend. You know, it's like they can't afford for the economy to be slow or go down because it's almost as though, you know, and I've said to people, is this planet a REIT and they just have to produce a dividend every year, you know, whether times are good or bad? And, you know, so I think it's all your explanation and exploration of the black budget brings us back to this usury question. They're connected. So the central bankers are trying to get a dividend every year. And the question is, where's that dividend going?
0: Do you think presidents know about these missing trillions?
1: Absolutely. Absolutely. You can't, George, you can't disappear $21 trillion without noticing. If you're looking, you know, if you're managing the whole budget, this is way too much money to not, you know, the economy is like the Pillsbury Doughboy. You squeeze down one place and it pops up. So
0: sure.
1: When you saw the money disappearing from HUD and DOD, you know, the offshore havens were ballooning with tremendous amounts of money. And of course, everybody notices that. So yeah, I think they, you know, they may not have the time to look at it or deep dive it the way I do, but no, they know.
0: All right, let's go back to the calls. First time caller, Teresa's with us in Philadelphia. Hi, Teresa.
2: Hi, George. Hi, Catherine. Catherine, I got to see you when you were at the Mainline Unitarian Universalist Church for a conversation with Vince and the Children's Health Defense a couple years ago.
1: Oh, aren't they great? Vince is so great. That was great.
2: Yes, absolutely. And my question for you, and I know you've always said, you know, like, know your banker, know your farmer. You know, like, make sure you've got good resources for your food. But if our banking system is going to be changing, what do you think? When will this be happening? Like, how soon is it be happening? And then, do you suggest that we move to a red state like Tennessee, or Florida, or? You know, should we just try to hunker down someplace in the suburbs? I'm in Jenkintown, and I know you know where that is since you're a Philadelphia native, kind of. And
1: Yeah, I grew up in West Philadelphia.
2: Yeah, so what would you suggest? And do you suggest something like get a percentage of our welfare as our financial, you know, like savings and such, and so much into silver and then so much into gold and make sure that they're not certificates, make sure it's, you know, definitely, you know, something that you can put in your safe or, you know, hide someplace.
1: So here's the thing that I did a show on the Soleri Report, Where to Stash Your Cash in 2024, and then one on CHDTV called Where to Stash Your Cash in 2022. And everybody's different. You're unique. And so there are many good things you can do, but it's not just one thing. And you are going to need a good bank to do transactions, whether we're doing it in the traditional way or they're putting it on a distributed ledger. So I always encourage people for your transactions, You need a good bank that you can trust where you have a human relationship. You know you have a decision maker, and we have a great series on how to build a great relationship with a good bank that you can access at Solari.com. But I would get those two interviews. At the heart of the question that you need to know is, first of all, there is no way. This is a global model. It's coming down globally, and we're going to have to deal with it wherever we are. There are jurisdictions that are better than others, so I'm not saying they're not. But also moving, especially to a place where you don't know anybody, is a huge expenditure of time and money. But the second thing I would say is the economics 20 or 30 years ago were it paid you to go to work, get money, and then go pay somebody to do various things for you. Whereas now the economics are going much more back to how our great grandparents and grandparents lived, which is, you know, stop paying somebody else to do it or spending time at work. Do it yourself and you'll save more money. So let me give you an example. I once had it when I was an investment advisor. I once had a client who's constantly complaining that her water bill was going up and the yields on her stocks were going down. I said, look, it's real simple. Sell some stocks and build a well. You'll save money. You'll get more water more economically than if you arbitrage between two corporations trying to handle it. So one of the most important things is you go through your income statement and your expense statement. You go through your balance sheet. I would strongly recommend you go to Solari and get our Coming Clean document and go through Coming Clean because that'll help guide you. But what you do is you say, where is it much more feasible and fun for me? Like, can I grow 30 or 40% of my food, you know, in my backyard or in a tower on my balcony? Or can I, you know, can I build a well if I'm in the right place? So look for ways of disintermediating the corporations out of your balance sheet and income statement. And you'll find there's steady opportunity, and it really helps you to deal with inflation. But it's not one big thing. It's many, many little things. And that's why we like to provide the Coming Clean or some of these other shows to walk you through the many, many things you can do. And there are tons of them. There are absolutely tons of them. One of the most important is to get that fresh local food, because to deal in this environment, you have to be super, super healthy. And if you're hanging out with Vince and his pals, then you know all of that. And they have, Vince and his network have marvelous, you know, people who know about food and farming in the Philly area. And there's lots of great stuff.
0: East of the Rockies, Chris is with us in Clearwater, Florida. Hi, Chris. Go ahead.
3: Good morning. Catherine, what do you think about more equitable commerce media like community currencies, which are my favorite because they're tangible, not digital, in time banks, barter networks, cooperatives, swap shops, and then there are, of course, community gardens where you can buy, sell, trade, and give plants seeds and cuttings and knowledge and food. And, because I say don't wait for politicians to reform economics, and because technology increases, so should our standard of living. So I want folks to recognize their value, and maybe even communists can turn into capitalists who like private property once they've learned their own value. And also, you know, haven't we been living under fascism since 1913 and the two previous periods of U.S. history, privately owned central banks issuing currency and credit at interest? Isn't this corporatism or fascism rather than capitalism, which is defined as basically the right to private property, when you have the privately owned Federal Reserve issuing the currency and credit at interest? And isn't that a false flag, I think? Wouldn't you agree that's a false flag for making capitalism out to be the fall guy and making way for even more fascism and corporatism? or the communists might think that they're getting their way, but they're, you know, and bringing down capitalism, but they're just bolstering fascism.
1: So I wouldn't call it fascism. I would call it crime. So what we've been dealing with is steady centralization of the economy. When a few people can print the money, keep the whole system, you know, secret, and give their friends, you know, inject the money to their friends relatively, you know, you're talking about one group of people who are above the law and the rest of us who have to obey the law. And so you get a criminal model. It's not capitalism. So I keep telling people, capitalism. There's a difference between crime and capitalism. All your suggestions about what we can do are great. Community, at the height of the Great Depression, there were 3,100 community currencies in the 3,100 counties in America. So it's an average of one community currency per county. And I think when you, what you want to do in your local area is what you can get going. Where is the cluster of leaders who will do something and be able to get it go? If you can do time, if you can do barter. And I think you try as many things as possible and see what you can really get going. But it comes back to people. One of my favorite quotes is from a Swiss doctor who said, the currency of the future will be relationships of trust. Where can you build relationships with trust with people in these different areas who will not allow themselves to get bought away or sabotaged? And if you look at the history of many of these activities, trying to do community currencies or time networks or other things locally, you know, the central bankers always send in their saboteurs and they get broken up. So a lot of this comes down to who is the local leadership and how will they get something done. The good news is the history of freedom says it only takes 5 to 10%. It doesn't take everybody. It doesn't take a lot of people, but you need that 5 to 10% getting together and backing each other and watching each other's back and then going about the business of making people productive in the real economy. And there's a lot of technical innovation that, I mean, if you look at technology, it could make us wildly productive and wealthy. But we need to sort of implement it at a local level, you know, with networks of trust, with people who are really focused, you know, in a spiritual and cultural way on real success. And when you combine that with economic prosperity, then that's when you start to get things that are really fun because you're building family wealth. And family wealth is the bedrock of freedom.
0: Catherine, what are the young builders? What is that?
1: Okay, so we have this, and they've changed their name, George. They changed their name last week to Solari Builders. So I'm going to call them the Solari Builders. But I was out going on meet and greets, and I just sent Tom a map of where I was this last 2 months. I went to 20 locations plus in, it was 25,900 miles. Anyway, but I was out in the meet and greets 2 years ago, and all our subscribers said, what are you going to do for my kids and grandkids? So I came back. We have a wonderful team of young people. And I said, look, we've got to create something for the young people because, you know, they don't want to, the parents and grandparents don't want to spend $250,000 to send someone to a university that's just, they come home with, you know, they just come home with no education and
0: right.
1: Everybody's time and money has been wasted and they can't get a good job. So what can we do? And we said, let's see if we can take the Solari curriculum on building family wealth and building wealth and help people in the age group of 18 to 28. So last year we invited applications. We took our first group and I have to tell you, George, I've never met a more wonderful group. We got 89 applications, chose what is now a group of 28. And we've gone through a whole bunch of Zoom courses and classes with the finest entrepreneurs, business guys, investment guys, and teachers in our network.
0: Wonderful.
1: And then we have two meetings. We did one in Florida in February. We're doing one in Italy in August. And it just, this whole experience has rocked our world. And so now we're going to try and do 4 to 6 groups a year and build this into a network. And what I keep telling all of our subscribers is, you know, there is a group of young people who can absolutely build the future in a positive way. We just need to get behind them and support them.
0: Catherine Austin Fitz with us, her website linked up at coasttocoastam.com. We'll talk to you in our next news segments soon enough, Catherine. Thank you so much. Up next, mass extinction events. 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
1: Bad news. That darn wolf huffed and puffed and blew my house down again. But I also have some good news. Hi, it's Barbara Spenhardt with another compelling episode of Community Calendar. And the good news is that I can get some advice about my potential future house at the Build Home Garden Homeownership Expo, happening Saturday, June 27th, from 10 to 4 at the Root Center. 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This is Barbara Spenhardt for KNCO News Talk 830. Between now and then, I am thinking about building a glass house. It should be pretty safe. I mean, as long as I don't throw any stones.
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4: From ABC News, I'm Brian Clark. Ships are moving through the Strait of Hormuz after President Trump and Iran's president each signed a memorandum of understanding to end the war. There's been a focus on what's not covered by the agreement, including no prohibitions on Tehran having ballistic missiles.
5: If other countries have them, it's a little bit unfair for them not to have some. A ballistic missile is not the same thing as what we're talking about when we talk nuclear. But if Saudi Arabia and Qatar, and they all have some, I would say, in relative proportion, I think it's okay.
4: The agreement's been criticized by some conservatives and by Democrats, like Senate Minority Leader Chuck Schumer.
6: When you look at the 14 points that the administration has agreed to, it looks like Iran has won on just about every one of them.
4: Harsh words from Defense Secretary Pete Hegseth to European allies, in part for their refusal to allow the U.S. to launch strikes on Iran from their territory. So today he announced there'll be a six-month review of the U.S. military posture in Europe.
7: Make no mistake about it, this will be a real review. It will be designed to ensure that NATO is moving fast and irreversibly toward Europe leading.
4: First named storm of the Atlantic hurricane season fizzled, but still poses a major threat to the Gulf Coast.
8: What remains of Tropical Storm Arthur is centered on the northeast Texas coast, but its flooding extends all the way to Mississippi and beyond.
9: It just went from nothing to, like, we're going to lose everything.
8: Christina Mallett lives in Picayune, Mississippi, northeast of New Orleans. With radar estimated rainfall rates of 6.5 inches per hour in some places, the entire northern Gulf Coast is under a threat of severe flooding.
4: That's ABC's Jim Ryan in Texas. Supreme Court opinions expected today. There are several major cases still outstanding, including one on the president's efforts to end birthright citizenship. You're listening to ABC News.
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4: New York Knicks fans waited more than 50 years for an NBA championship, so millions of them are preparing to celebrate with a massive parade today in New York City, and ABC's Phil Tate is along the route.
12: There is simply just an electric energy in the air, although we are just hours away from the festivities. Lower Manhattan is essentially shut down as preparations are still underway. There are officers directing traffic here on Broadway, and fans have already shown up. We are seeing blue and orange. The NYPD is ensuring that this all goes down today extremely in a safe way.
4: Health Secretary Robert Kennedy Jr. on Wednesday announced $700 million in new funding to assist addiction recovery and mental illness treatment. He said a portion would go to the Streets program he unveiled earlier this year.
13: Streets is designed to help communities move people living with addiction and serious mental illness off the streets and into treatment.
4: Georgia Republicans have changed course on redistricting.
14: The announcement garnered raucous applause from demonstrators inside the Capitol. House Speaker John Burns says lawmakers want to ensure the process is transparent and thoughtful.
15: Just as we do with every other issue that comes before the House.
14: Senate Democratic Leader Harold Jones believes Republicans were afraid of backlash at the polls in November.
16: People stood up, and I think they saw that, and they actually backed down.
14: In a statement, Governor Kemp says he does not believe there's a reason to delay the process, but he acknowledges it's within the legislature's discretion to defer the issue. John,
4: I'm Brian Clark, ABC News.
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1: Up next, we are going to New South Wales to talk with George Mitrovic about extinction events right here on Coast to Coast AM. 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

0: And welcome back to Coast, George Norrie with you. George Mitrovic back with us, prolific author. He's written well over 160 books, author on Bigfoot as well as a host of other subjects from anomalous archaeology to the great climate change deception. George also writes on cosmic bombardments of Earth and mass extinctions, including the last great mass extinction 12,000 years ago. His latest work is called The Little Navigator Book. George, welcome back. How have you been?
1: I'm well, thank you, George. I'm quite well. I was very pleased and honored to be asked to speak on your program again.
0: We look forward to it. It's been 2 years, but we should get you back more often.
1: You should. I've got lots I write about. It's now over 185 books.
0: Oh, my God. How do you get so prolific?
1: Well, I retired a year and a half ago. I don't work. And I just edit and collate and write for 8 to 10 hours a day, 7 days a week.
0: You've written a lot of books on California monsters as well, haven't you?
1: Yes, I just finished one of those. It's 2 volumes, 940 pages.
0: We're going to talk about a lot of things from you today, but let's get into some of the strange things going on with our planet. What do you talk about a hidden history of our planet. What is hidden about it, George?
1: What actually happened?
0: What happened?
1: Which is the biggest mystery.
0: Tell me more.
1: The biggest one in recent history, around 10,900 BC, a massive fragmented comet struck the Earth. The main impact was in the Atlantic near Bermuda. It was powerful enough to tilt the Earth's axis by about 24 degrees almost instantly. That tilt ended the Ice Age, moved the North Pole from Hudson Bay to its present position above Greenland, and triggered global flooding up to 400 feet as sea levels rose. You don't read about that one very often, and yet there are proofs everywhere, documents, scientific periodicals, but no one likes talking about it.
0: Are they afraid to talk about it, George?
1: They are. They're worried it's like the reasons they never talked about UFOs for years, because it might scare the sheep. But it won't. People learn from things. They aren't scared once they learn.
0: Absolutely.
1: I mean, I was looking, arguing with people recently, I tend to, and, you know, they were talking about mammoths being drowned in the permafrost. And I thought, you can't drown in the permafrost. It's solid. You can't even dig it. And the only thing that grows in the permafrost is a 4-inch-high willow. How many of those does a mammoth eat in one day when it requires 5 tons of food, half a ton, 500 kilos?
0: That's half this a forest, little thing, right?
1: Yes, and you know what they found in their snap-frozen, congratulations to Clarence Birdseye for the concept, bellies, and in their mouths, oak leaves, birch leaves, tree branches, spring flowers. They were creatures of the savannah. But that savannah, because of a massive cometary impact where Bermuda is now, it tilted the Earth 24.5 degrees, and I'm not making that one up. It's an accepted scientific fact. Prior to this impact in 10,900 BC, the North Pole was Hudson Bay. The next time you Google Earth, have a look at the right side of Hudson Bay. It's a lovely half circle. Look in the middle. There are islands. You know the funny thing about islands?
0: How big are these objects, George, when these objects hit? Roughly how big are they?
1: They can be anything from 10 to 20 miles across.
0: Wow.
1: But they fragment. The one that hit Bermuda, the main one, was 300 miles across. The Bermuda Islands. Now, I'm old enough to remember a television ad when it was still black and white. Actually, I can remember before that, but you can't see much on radio. Sorry, I shouldn't have said that. Where you drop something into a milk glass and you see all the milk rise up in the middle of it.
0: Right.
1: That's the central uplift. And that's what a meteorite does when it goes to our crust. and through the Earth's surface. The lava and magma come spurting up like a fountain or a geyser. And then it solidifies and it becomes these islands. The one at Hudson Bay is 300 miles across as well. And I have a lot of maps in my books. I think a picture is worth 1,000 words. And it's like this gigantic circle around Bermuda. Then they're not so big heading towards Hudson Bay in Alaska. And then by the time you've hit Siberia, they're only a few miles across and they're still elliptical. And that's important. By the time you get to Russia, they're big circular craters, a mile or two across. Because the fragments of a comet are still traveling across the surface of the Earth relative to it revolving around. They're really simple things, but people don't like discussing them. And during this tilt, the mammoths and the mastodons and all the rest of our lovely big furry animals died in mudslides.
0: Almost
1: not solid earth masses.
0: Almost instantly, too, I would assume, right?
1: Snap frozen, otherwise they would have rotted. They're still fresh, like you just grabbed them out of the freezer, because that's where they've been since 10,900 BC. And if this wasn't the only cometary impact Earth has had, it'd be very rare, but we have lots of them. Asteroid impacts. I wrote a book years ago in 2012, 700 pages of cometary impacts hitting the Earth. I'd only listed the ones leaving a crater over 1 mile. And these days, a crater of over 1 mile would destroy everything around for about 60 miles.
0: The tsunami would be incredibly high, would it not?
1: The tsunami was. It was a 400-foot sudden sea level rise.
0: I'm convinced, George, that the flood of Noah was caused by something like this.
1: There were quite a few big tsunamis around 2300 BC in the Mediterranean, caused by a meteorite. There are also other ones around 5600 BC, which is a Noah flood candidate, when the Black Sea suddenly flooded, because it was a Euxine lake before then, and suddenly all the ice masses from the north of where the Black Sea is now rapidly melted, filled it, and the water ran from the Black Sea to the Mediterranean.
0: George,
1: not the Mediterranean, to the Black Sea.
0: Could the Bermuda Islands be part of this comet somehow?
1: They're the central uplift. And considering most meteorites are iron, the mass that would have created an impact site the size of Bermuda would be so strong it would play with magnetic fields and compasses and everything for miles around, because it's still there.
0: If we went down to the bottom of the sea, would we find remnants of this as well?
1: It'd be so well buried under the islands, but you never know. Because the other fragments are all over the world in one big line. I call it a teardrop. You've got the big round bit that starts thinning out as it goes across the world. Nobody bothered to use that phrase when I first coined it. Now, oddly enough, I see it.
0: George, let me ask you this, though. But if this impact were to happen today, would we get notice?
1: Yeah, we'd be able to see it coming. As long as it doesn't come from the direction of the sun, then it could be a problem.
0: Right.
1: But most comets don't come from the direction of the sun. They come from past the Oort cloud, which is past Pluto. Then they come in, they're attracted by Saturn, Jupiter, and the sun. Then they come charging past us.
0: So with today's technology, we'd probably be able to see it coming in with months' notice, no doubt. Probably.
1: Months, hopefully years.
0: How could we defend ourselves from something like this, George?
1: Until we increase our technology, it might be the old technique of head down and bum up in the air. But Even a little comet or even an asteroid from the asteroid belt is near impossible to destroy. I don't know if anyone's tried, but I always have suspicions that somebody tried to blow one up in the last 20 years and failed miserably.
0: And is it not true that the pieces of the asteroid or comet could be worse than a direct impact of one object by itself?
1: Yes, because they continue across the surface of the Earth in the trajectory of the initial object that struck the Earth. And they start fires, they cause great floods, they kill everything around them, there are poisonous gases from them, and they basically, it's hell on Earth. Fire and brimstone, that's what they always called it. And brimstone is a name for sulfur falling from the sky. And that's even the biblical translation of brimstone. Right, in Hebrew, it's barak, B-A-R-A-K, the burning stone from heaven.
0: Now, some investigators have predicted that there was this central uplift in Bermuda of the cosmic impact, right?
1: Yes. And that's been known since the 50s.
0: What made them determine that?
1: They looked at the geology around Bermuda. They noticed strange circular underwater markings that were creating diameters. Something must have caused it. A volcano won't cause it. A volcano covers its evidence. But a cosmic impact doesn't. But to give you an idea, the impact that hit Hudson Bay, the projectiles that came from it, which were mainly ice, because the ice cap at Hudson Bay was 2 miles thick at the time.
0: Wow.
1: So most of what it created was ice shards. Those remains have been found, or should I say, the elliptical craters, are down as far as the Carolinas, Georgia, Florida, in the ocean, over to Wyoming. All of these are equidistant from Hudson Bay. And the reason they're elliptical is they came in at a low angle. So these elliptical things, they're called the Carolina Bays, and the geologists say, oh, they're just lakes created by the wind. If you look at them from the air, these amazing lakes sit on top of each other, across each other, all pointing in the same direction, southeast. They have virtually no bank on the northern part, and they've got steep banks on the bottom part, showing that something skidded in at incredible speed, and being ice, there's no trace.
0: George, do you think the moon was a shield for us?
1: The moon can be. It cops a hell of a lot of cosmic impacts. Its surface is all cosmic impacts. There are no volcanoes on the moon, which was believed for millennia.
0: Right.
1: Or other things. They're all crater impacts, so it's helped a lot.
0: I mean, all those objects could have hit us had the moon not captured it, right?
1: Yes, and we've had hundreds of objects hit us anyway. I recently finished a 4,700-page set of books on cosmic impacts, volcanic weather, everything that causes weather and causes destruction.
0: Now, was this going on, George, during an active solar system?
1: Yes, the solar system was already here. This is only 10,900 years ago.
0: Well, that's not long in space-time, that's for sure. So it could happen.
1: No, it's nothing.
0: It could happen again.
1: Yeah, some people are predicting they might show up in the 2030s. It all depends on who you start counting from. To predict scientifically, you have to have patterns. And I'm one of the few people that looks at patterns in an archaeological way.
0: And what do you think?
1: I reckon since the dawn of this century, we've got a reasonable chance of asteroids or comets possibly coming very close to the Earth, God forbid hitting the Earth. We don't know what size they are, whether they're just going to be 100-meter wide things or the next big one comes. But we have to keep an eye out for them.
0: What would
1: it? They've almost wiped us out lots of times.
0: What would it take to hit a city, not land in the ocean, but to hit on land to wipe out a city of the United States or someplace in Australia? How big?
1: How big? It could be less than half a kilometer.
0: Wow.
1: It would wipe out about 50 kilometers around it.
0: How deep would the crater be?
1: About 2 miles.
0: And the impact...
1: Until it gets filled up, is still... Well, the impact would shake the Earth to begin with. You'd have massive tidal waves. And imagine playing in a bathtub and you're whooshing the water, which every kid used to do, and some adults might still do. It's like a big wave hitting the side of the bathtub. That's just from a hand on one side of it pushing the water. And it's almost instant. But these have been happening since the dawn of time.
0: Would you
1: That's
0: say
1: what shaped
0: it's
1: our geology?
0: Would you say it's an act of God?
1: A lot of people would say it's an act of God. I just call it an act of creation.
0: Or just bad luck, right?
1: Mere crappy luck. But the funny thing is, and I wrote this in a book I published in 2012 called When the Sky Fell Down, comets can also bring life to a planet, which does sound weird, because all a comet is a big mud ball. It's just a mass of mud and ice.
0: It's the theory of panspermia, isn't it?
1: Yes, but what I found before 72, and I wrote this 700-page history of cosmic impact over 1 mile at a time, 1 mile diameter at a time, the third oldest major impact was at Barberton in South Africa in 3,650 million years ago. And I thought, that's interesting. It's 60 miles wide. It's on the Greenstone Belt. They say it might have formed the Greenstone Belt. And I was going through books on biology to sort of flesh things out, and I discovered the oldest bacteria fossils are from Barberton, and they date from the same period. They're the oldest bacteria fossils. Because the advantage of travelling by comet, if you're a bacteria, is it protects you from cosmic radiation, and it's a stable temperature environment inside. So it's a perfect thing. As you said, it's panspermia.
0: And I'm sure planets like Mars, Jupiter, Venus, they've all been hit, haven't they?
1: Oh, yeah. When you look at Jupiter, you think of Shoemaker-Levy.
0: Yes.
1: Who died in Australia a few years ago. And in 1996, if I remember rightly, my memory's going. I've written so many books, I get everything confused. It was the first linear meteoric impact event ever recorded.
0: That's true.
1: As a row of meteorites hit the surface of Jupiter.
0: Hold on for a second, George. We're going to take a short break, but we'll be back to talk more about mass extinctions caused by comets and asteroids in just a moment on Coast to Coast AM.
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1: And I wanted to talk to you anyway about the UFO reports, what you think of them.
2: The best thing about it is it's really exciting. We got complete vindication because basically what happened was is the government admitted that we don't know what these spots, these objects, these bright lights are, but basically you can help the government because the thing we're finding out is government's not that bright and they need our help. So that's where Coast to Coast AM comes in and George Norrie comes in. Because you're going to have people on here that will give the government investigators an idea where to look, how to look, and what to look for. So it really does a lot of validation of the history of this show. And this is a huge step forward to getting to the truth. Because for the first time, we have the U.S. government admitting that there's something to this. Really admitting there's something to this. And that's the big step for all of us.
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1: It's time to congratulate you for your efforts to get a UFO UAP disclosure. 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
5: 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And history will look back and go, this radio show put this issue on over and over again. And ultimately, we got disclosure. And you're here to see it, and so am I.
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1: It's our buddy Paul Peterson from the Donna Reed Show. 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

0: And welcome back, George Norrie, along with George Mitrovic, as we talk about his incredible life as an author in the paranormal world. George, living out in the Australia area, did you ever run into Russell Crowe, the actor?
1: No, I've never met him.
0: Great guy.
1: I liked Gladiator, though.
0: I met him here in California. He was a great guy. Still is. Of all the things that you've written, which is your favorite book?
1: That's one of the hardest questions around. Because I like all of them. I like my books on comets. I like my books on archaeology. I write about very odd archaeology, but all documented. What people might notice when they look at all my books, and it's over 180 of them, is that they've all got bibliographies, which means you can trace where the information comes from. A lot of books on these subjects don't have anything like that. You know, I like to show people that this is where the sources are for the information, so you can go exploring. I just regard my books as guidebooks. I mean, I've written more books on Bigfoot than you could poke a stick at. UFOs, I've written a few 700-page tomes. There's one or two that I really enjoy. One, it was pre-Columbian River Explorers of North America, and it's full of maps, which makes it relatively expensive, but it's full of color maps, and it shows all

0: of Viking and Celtic and Roman and Cretan or Minoan and Chinese and lots of people and West African people who've traded with North America, who established colonies in North America. Like an interesting thing, which I always find it amazing, that the Bronze Age ended around 1500 BC.
1: Yeah.
0: Suddenly. It didn't sort of drift away. It just ended suddenly in Europe. The Minoan culture on the island of Crete basically wiped itself out in the same period. And they were the best seafarers in the world at the time. But the thing that they don't bother to teach is that all the copper mining in the Great Lakes, which is one of the richest sources of natural, pure, high-grade copper in the world, stopped. You can see why they abandoned the tools. They just dropped them. And the cultures of the Great Lakes mention that different people came up the Mississippi. They came down the St. Lawrence to get the copper, the trade for the copper. Because the domestic market in North America, yeah, they used a lot of copper, but not as much as what was mined. And just interestingly enough, every 1,000 years during one of our pluvial periods or wet periods, you could get a boat to go from Lake Michigan 2 miles to Lake Des Plaines, I think, and down the Illinois, then to Mississippi, then to the Gulf of Mexico, and home back to Europe or North Africa.
1: It's truly amazing.
0: It's just pretty amazing.
1: It really is.
0: And my books have got the sites of ruins. They've got lots of maps because I like information. I want people to hop in their car or whatever they want to drive or ride or fly and go to these different counties or villages that still have interesting structures, like the Falls of the Ohio. I collect data and I put it together. And in one small several mile length for the Falls of the Ohio, 7 different reports were made of 2,000-year-old swords, other odd things, all in the same area. And sitting above it all is a massive stone fort. People underestimate the archaeology of North America and how magnificent it was. I mean, you just have to look at Cahokia.
1: I've been
0: large
1: there.
0: City.
1: Yeah.
0: Beautiful. Directly across from St. Louis.
1: Yep.
0: It's the biggest pyramid in North America, one of the biggest in the world, and its floor area or surface area, base surface area, is larger than the Great Pyramid of Cheops.
1: Cahokia Mounds.
0: All of these things. I wrote several books on, I wrote another book crowded with maps, which is a guide to archaeological sites and strange ruins and things of North America. So you could go once again to your local area because you didn't know about these things, or further out. There's so much you can learn. I mean, you can spend a lifetime just going around New Mexico.
1: Do you travel much, George?
0: There.
1: Do you travel much?
0: I only travel in books. The only trip I made my life was to Egypt last year. My wife wouldn't travel, so there are reasons for it. But I've traveled in books like it's going out of fashion. I live in books. I've got a huge library.
1: What do you think Bigfoot is?
0: Good old Bigfoot. Bigfoot's 3 things. One is he's a big, furry, average 7 or 8 foot tall, with or without red eyes, forest creature. He's not just vegetarian. He leaves traces, he leaves fecal compounds, I'm not sure how we would describe that from where he's eaten and where he's deposited it later. But Bigfoot is also mentioned in the North American Indian legends like the Wendigo and everything else as being supernatural. So do we have two types of Bigfoot? One that's actually, and I'll tell you why I believe the first lot of Bigfoot is natural. The most common report about Bigfoot, and it sounds funny, but it's true. It's real, and it's too absurd not to be real. Randy and Andy are busy driving in the forest or the bush. They decide it's time to relieve themselves. So they get out, they relieve themselves. The next second, something is 8 foot high, blazing red eyes, throwing sticks, jumping, yelling, carrying on. He does not want them there. And that is standard anthropoid ape behavior because they were marking its territory. So that explains a lot of the forest.

0: It's funny thing, not many, I've got very few records of Bigfoot that have been killed, and the people who did it buried the remains because they thought that they'd killed a human so they wouldn't get caught. Because what's amazing is you hear of people and they all say they've been shooting squirrels since they were knee height of a grasshopper, and yet they always miss this 9 foot tall thing 20 feet away. I find that hard to believe, or maybe their descriptions of how good they were finding it hard to believe.
1: It's
0: But we have,
1: generally, George, though, been able to evade humans, hasn't it?
0: yes, it doesn't trust us at all, but it camouflages perfectly. The majority of reports mentions it's always never comes out past the tree line. It looks like a tree trunk sitting there. And they're very fast. One of the most amazing things about them is their amazingly almost supernatural fastness or speed when they do cross over. But remember, these things are pretty big. They've got pretty long leg structures, so they get a pretty good pace up anyway. But they're not the only.
1: Where do you think
0: Sorry.
1: they live?
0: On every continent apart from Antarctica. Australia's got them, they're called Yowies and Yahoos. On the east coast of the US, some of them are called Yahoos as well, and Yowies, which is really weird because you can't imagine Australia and the east coast of the United States communicating. And the majority of them live in heavily forested areas. It's ideal for them because they camouflage so well in it. But I think that
1: Are these called Yetis in Asia?
0: Yetis or Asthmus, there are lots of names. Every culture virtually has its own. In England, they're called the Woodwows, the wild man of the woods, but he hasn't been seen for a while. The English tended to wipe out almost every native animal in the country over the years because of the small size and the large population. Because they have to live alongside us. It's funny when you look at maps, there are more Bigfoot reports around Los Angeles than there are in the north of California. Once again, another series of books with lots of maps. As I said, I like maps. I like looking at maps and seeing where these things are. And somebody else once said, they asked me, they said, "Describe your maps of North America." And I said, "Well, look at the, I think it's called the 404 disappearing person map that wanders around." Well, the Bigfoot maps are on the same area, the East Coast and the West Coast, forested areas, very rarely in the center where there's not much cover, but they are reported. And they said, "Oh, does that mean the Bigfoot are all killing these people? And that's why they're written down as the 404 disappearing people?" I said, "I don't think so, but I'd hate to get one wrong."
1: I had a story once, George. This person called me during open lines and said he was fishing near a small little creek and that he caught two trout. He turned around and there's a Bigfoot standing behind him, looking at him and the fish. He's holding the two fish. He panicked, didn't know what to do, and he said he handed the two trout to the Bigfoot, which took them, looked at the man, and gave him one back and ran away with one. Do they think like that?
0: Yeah, there are quite often reports of that. One of my favorite Bigfoot stories is the story of Whistling Paddy from the 1940s and 50s in Tennessee.
1: What is that one?
0: And it was a large hairy humanoid, which were locals in the area, and they were all backwards. A lot of them were of American Indian descent. They weren't educated as such. They stayed in their own little communities. But this woman wrote it in the late 50s. And she remembers Whistling Paddy would come to the back door. They called him Whistling Paddy because he whistled. Why they called him Paddy, I've got no idea, but the entire community called him that. And he would quite often show up at the back door for potato peelings and things like that.
1: Yeah.
0: And then head off. They got used to each other because it knew they weren't going to hurt him. And they knew, generally, he wasn't going to hurt them. Vada told the children to get inside before sunset, before Whistling Paddy comes out. And I've since found several reports over the years from different places around the world where Bigfoot are renowned for whistling, as well as making horrendous noises that terrified people.
1: We've had stories of them throwing rocks at houses and things like that. Have you heard those?
0: Yes, rocks at houses, rocks at cars, attacking cars. If they think you're going to take their territory, they'll just do what generally a large ape will do, which is give you immediate warning that you've got to go. Now,
1: are they also what we used to call the abominable snowman?
0: Yeah, same thing. The abominable snowman was just a 1920s name that was developed by, I can't remember, some English colonel in the Himalayas for the Yeti. But it's a name that stuck.
1: Which had white fur, right?
0: Yeah, well, there are reports of white ones, even in the States. For a while there, I thought maybe they were doing what jackrabbits and the Arctic fox do in the winter. They go white.
1: That's a good point.
0: But I've also found white ones during the summer in some places. But who's to say they're not both different types?
1: What about families? Do they migrate in families?
0: I reckon they migrate up and down, north to south. They're a migratory species. They've been recorded with children. They've been recorded with female partners, with all the female characteristics we expect of a large ape.
1: What do you think of the 1967 Patterson-Gimlin film? Have you seen that?
0: Yeah, I've seen it. I still agree with it. I don't regard it as fake.
1: You do not?
0: No, I don't. Well, I've heard lots of rumors about people finding Bigfoot costumes and all the rest of it, but there's something about it, it moves too freely. Whereas you put a huge costume like that on a person, they'd be lucky to clump along like it's nobody's business.
1: That's a good point. Stay with us, George. We're going to take some phone calls when we come back, and we'll chat a little bit more about the extinction events that you've been looking at as well.
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4: From ABC News, I'm Brian Clark. Ships are moving through the Strait of Hormuz after President Trump and Iran's president signed a memorandum of understanding to end the war. The reasoning is being questioned, says ABC's Mary Bruce.
5: The president acknowledging Iran's stranglehold on the Strait was putting too much pressure on the American economy.
6: I didn't want to see economic catastrophe. If you kept this going, that could have happened.
5: But for weeks, the president has insisted the financial strain on Americans wasn't a motivating factor in his negotiations.
4: He's faced criticism from some Republicans. Senator Bill Cassidy called it the worst foreign policy blunder in decades. Harsh words today from Defense Secretary Pete Hegseth towards NATO allies. He said that their refusal to let the U.S. use their territories to strike Iran endangered American lives. He pledged a six-month review of the U.S. posture in Europe.
7: We're doubling down on our effort to make NATO what it always was supposed to be, a balanced alliance with Europe in the lead for its own defense, NATO 3.0.
4: Ukraine launched one of its biggest drone attacks on Russia since the invasion nearly 4 years ago. The mayor of Moscow says several drones hit an oil refinery. Flights from four airports were halted. The remnants of Tropical Storm Arthur dumping heavy rain along the Gulf Coast, says ABC Chief Meteorologist Ginger Z.
8: It has been a wreck in New Orleans overnight. So much lightning and tornado warnings. Also, rainfall rates more than a half foot per hour. That is so hard to do. The atmosphere is just pouring, and that's why we see a rare high risk level 4 out of 4 in parts of Mississippi, Alabama, Florida Panhandle today, but a significant flood risk that goes all the way up to Atlanta.
4: Several major events in major cities today. In New York this morning, millions of fans expected for the Knicks NBA championship parade. In Chicago, it's the dedication ceremony for the Obama Presidential Center. 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
4: Apple's chief warns that the company's products are going to be taking a bigger bite out of your wallet. ABC's Sophie Flay has more.
11: CEO Tim Cook says customers should expect price hikes, telling the Wall Street Journal they're unavoidable. Cook did not say when the increases will take place or on which products they'll affect, but he did tell the Journal the upcoming price hikes are being caused by an ongoing shortage of memory and storage chips.
4: Military officials say the eight men killed in a B-52 crash in a test flight earlier this week at Edwards Air Force Base in California included four airmen, a reservist, and three civilians who were part of a team devoted to keeping the B-52 flying through at least 2050. The cause of the crash is still under investigation. As World Cup fans descend on the United States, they have more than ticket scams to worry about, says ABC's Jim Ryan. There's a focus on counterfeit gear.
12: In the run-up to the FIFA Championship, Customs and Border Protection agents say they seized $6 million in fake jerseys, toys, soccer balls, sunglasses, and a host of other products labeled as official FIFA gear. That's only at the Port of Houston. CBP says the counterfeits came from the same country as most of the genuine items, China.
4: In New York City, an 18-year-old tourist died after falling from a runaway horse carriage in Central Park. Police say the man was visiting the city with his family. The cause is under investigation. I'm Brian Clark, ABC News.
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17: This is America in the Morning from Westwood One. Good morning, I'm John Trout. It's Thursday, June 18th, 2026. Here's what's coming up on America in the Morning.
18: President Trump signs a deal with Iran and now must come home to explain it.
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18: I'm Rich Johnson.
20: A Senate panel has abruptly postponed a confirmation hearing for National Intelligence Director nominee Jay Clayton. Sagar Magani, Washington.
21: Gilgo Beach serial killer Rex Heuermann gets life in prison without parole for the murder of eight women.
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21: Julie Walker, New York.
23: A congressional candidate in Oklahoma bows out of his race amid controversy. I'm Clayton Neville.
24: On Wall Street, stocks are coming off triple-digit losses on worries the Fed will raise interest rates down the road. I'm Jessica Ettinger.
17: The stage is set in Georgia following Tuesday's primary runoff elections, and a million people expected for the New York Knicks victory parade. All ahead on America in the Morning. It's 7 after. Not a complete deal, but a memorandum of understanding to end the war between the U.S. and Iran. But it's been approved by President Trump and will be signed on Friday. And the criticism from both sides is already piling up. The latest from correspondent Rich Johnson.
18: The president told reporters last night he digitally signed the agreement just before departing the palace at Versailles and his private dinner with French President Emmanuel Macron. Earlier in the day, he said the Iranians want a deal, but also know what will happen if they go back on it.
19: If you don't adhere to the agreement, I don't want to do that, but we're going to bomb the out of you.
18: At a news conference wrapping up the G7 summit, Trump said that bombing is really his only recourse.
19: Am I going to say I'm going to take you to court?
18: Among the memorandum's 14 points, an immediate end to hostilities. The U.S. will end its blockade and Iran will restore safe commercial shipping in the Strait of Hormuz. Iran commits to not pursue a nuclear weapon. Both sides start a 60-day clock to reach a final agreement, and there will be a U.S.-backed regional economic construction plan for Iran worth at least $300 billion. In Tehran, officials say they're looking forward to tomorrow's ceremonial signing of the memorandum in Geneva, but there is much to resolve in a final agreement. Back in France, Trump stabbed the news media, saying that even if Iran were to completely surrender...
19: The New York Times and CNN and a couple of others are not all that dishonest. They say Iran had a great victory, okay?
18: That's not exactly what the media is saying, but it's very close to what Democratic Senator Mark Warner of Virginia thinks.
0: Iran still has their nuclear capabilities, has the ability to close the Strait of Hormuz, is going to get $300 billion. There's no mention of their ballistic missiles. Some of this money could go to their proxies like Hezbollah. We have accomplished nothing.
18: Warner's comment courtesy of CNN. From the Republican side, Senator Ted Cruz of Texas said, quote, giving billions of dollars to theocratic lunatics who want to murder us is not a good idea. And Louisiana's Bill Cassidy called it the worst foreign policy blunder in decades, adding that Ronald Reagan is rolling over in his grave. I'm Richard Johnson.
17: A confirmation hearing for Jay Clayton, President Trump's nominee to be the next Director of National Intelligence, was abruptly postponed Wednesday after Trump said he was canceling it over political disagreements with Democrats and told Clayton not to show up. Washington correspondent Sagar Magani reports the president tied any hearing for Clayton to Congress passing a voter ID bill.
1: A Senate panel has abruptly postponed a confirmation hearing for National Intelligence Director nominee Jay Clayton after President Trump ordered him not to appear.
2: I think he feels very strongly, whether you agree or disagree with him, that two things in particular. Number one, he wants Mr. Pulte to be over there for a while. And number two, he wants the SAVE Act passed.
6: What we're witnessing today is an extraordinary display of dysfunction from a president who seems determined to turn America's national security into a political bargaining chip.
1: The president says he's delaying Clayton's nomination in a bid to force Congress into moving on a voter ID bill.
22: The Save America Act, and that can be passed any way they want to pass it, but I'm not going to sign FISA unless it's, and this was like a rush act, and it was a rush act by the Democrats. All of a sudden they want to get, and why are they afraid of this guy? I mean, they're so afraid of him, they'll do anything not to have Pulte go in there. He's a very capable guy, and they're worried about that. It's not a lot. The Save America Act.
25: Trump's taking America's national security hostage.
1: Top Senate Democrat Chuck Schumer and Connecticut's Richard Blumenthal say the president's sending adversaries a clear message.
26: That we don't take intelligence seriously.
1: The delay dashes hopes for Congress moving fast to renew a vital surveillance program that expired last week amid bipartisan anger over the president naming federal housing chief Bill Pulte acting DNI, a job he says Pulte will keep for now.
25: Trump wants FISA to stay expired. Trump is twisting himself up in knots and jumping through hoops to make it impossible to reauthorize FISA right now. And he is embarrassing his Republican colleagues in the process.
1: Sagar Magani, Washington.
17: 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When we return on America in the Morning, founder of Pastors for Trump caught up in a scandal after these messages.
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0: Welcome back here with America in the Morning. Potential for a severe weather outbreak today in the Midwest. Here's AccuWeather.com meteorologist LaTroy Thornton.
1: Three separate zones will have the risk for severe weather through this evening, with the first two spanning areas from the Arkansas-Missouri border eastward into the Mid-Atlantic, as well as from New York City north through northern New York, south and east from there through all of New England from southern Maine south and west. In both of these areas, thunderstorms may bring damaging wind gusts of at least 60 to 70 miles per hour, with the risk for tornadoes highest from upstate New York through Vermont. The third severe risk zone is focused on the south, from portions of the central Gulf Coast to southwestern Georgia, in association with Arthur. Once a tropical storm before losing wind intensity and becoming a tropical rainstorm Wednesday evening near the southeast Texas coast, in the risk zone, storms may bring gusty winds along with the risk for some tornadoes, with waterspouts also a possibility as thunderstorms push on shore. Otherwise, Arthur continues to bring very heavy rain to places from southeastern Louisiana into southern Mississippi, with the risk for significant flooding in spots as far as the north and east as Georgia and the Carolinas, with rainfall rates potentially reaching 2 to 4 inches per hour at times through Friday. There can be spotty afternoon thunderstorms over much of Florida as well, with a risk for showers and storms extending from the eastern two-thirds of Oklahoma into central portions of Illinois, Indiana, and Pennsylvania, as well as western New York. Showers without so much of a risk for thunder extend from northwestern Pennsylvania and much of Ohio through a large portion of Michigan, Wisconsin, and Minnesota, as well as all of North Dakota and northern and eastern Montana, with rather warm and dry conditions for much of the rest of the west. In Stockton, California, today brings sunshine, high 89. For Detroit, look for more clouds than sun and gusty winds with a stray shower, the high 71. That's the nation's weather. I'm AccuWeather.com meteorologist LaTroy Thornton.
0: 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Wednesday was sentencing day for the Gilgo Beach serial killer. Correspondent Julie Walker reports in New York the judge did not mince words when he ordered Rex Huerman to spend the rest of his life behind bars.
2: Gilgo Beach serial killer Rex Huerman gets life in prison without parole for the murder of 8 women.
3: I know that you're sorry that you got caught. I assume that you're sorry for what you've done to your wife and children. Are you a little bit sorry for what you did to these poor innocent women? 8 women that you strangled to death, at least 8 that we know of.
2: At sentencing Wednesday in a Long Island courtroom, victims' families spoke out against him, calling him a demon and a coward before he addressed the court.
4: There are no words I can say. I am responsible for what was said in this room today. The words I would say have no meaning.
2: Judge Tim Mazie asking if he was sorry in a whisper, Huerman saying, yes, I am.
3: Are you at least a little bit sorry for that?
4: Yes, I am.
2: But the judge and family members not convinced.
3: Get him out of here.
2: In April, Huerman pled guilty in a deal to avoid a trial. Julie Walker, New York.
0: A congressional candidate in Oklahoma who had the backing of the president and founded the group Pastors for Trump is withdrawing from his runoff election amid controversy over an alleged text messaging scandal. Correspondent Clayton Neville has details.
5: Jackson Lawmeyer announced on Wednesday that he's withdrawing from the race for Oklahoma's first congressional district. That announcement came just a day after the Oklahoma primary launched Lawmeyer into a runoff with Mark Tedford to replace current Republican Congressman Kevin Hearn. Lawmeyer's a church pastor and admitted on social media recently to sending sexually explicit text messages to a campaign staffer and fundraiser, a woman who is a former Miss Oklahoma. On X, he said he crossed a boundary line through text messaging and insisted the issue was being dealt with privately with his wife and spiritual counsel. President Trump had endorsed Lawmeyer, but as the controversy became public, the president backed Tedford. He also thanked Lawmeyer for his hard work under what he said were difficult circumstances. I'm Clayton Neville.
0: It's 19 after. When we return on America in the Morning, the new director of the Federal Reserve promises an overhaul of the system after these messages.
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0: It's 21 past. Welcome back. You're with America in the Morning. Thursday business is in. Let's get after it with CNBC's Jessica Ettinger.
1: Wall Street opens this morning after stocks tanked after the first Fed meeting chaired by Kevin Warsh. The Dow hit a record high yesterday and then turned around. The Fed held rates unchanged but signaled a potential rate increase down the road, and investors reacted. Bond yields rose on their own late yesterday. That helped push stocks down. The Dow was down 500 points. The S&P 500 index down 91. The NASDAQ fell 350. Fed Chair Kevin Warsh announced an overhaul of the central bank, including looking at new economic measurement methods like for inflation.
2: What are the drivers of inflation? What's the Fed's responsibility for inflation? In part, how do we measure inflation?
1: The Trump administration has tried to play down rising CPI consumer price index inflation used for years, but it was using another measure some have criticized called trueflation. Double Line's Jeffrey Gundlach on CNBC with his take.
3: It's very clear that the focus is on inflation and not on unemployment, the employment market having problems. He, in fact, said that the committee believes that the employment conditions are solid, and even half the committee thought they might be getting better. That further distracts you, like a magician's trick, distracting you from what's going on in the trick by focusing your attention on the other hand.
1: Yesterday, just before 10 a.m. Eastern, SpaceX shares did something they'd never done before since their debut on Wall Street last Friday. They fell.
4: We're going to continue to keep... Oh, my God.
5: SpaceX,
4: that's not loud.
5: Get someone on the phone.
4: What's happening there?
5: Let me get someone.
4: Yeah, that can't be. That's the first time ever, by the way.
1: CNBC's David Faber with Mad Money host Jim Cramer. SpaceX was down 5% yesterday. Oil ticked higher after President Trump said the U.S. will go right back to dropping bombs if he doesn't like the Iran deal. He said the memorandum of understanding to be formally signed tomorrow is not final. It's a 60-day peace plan that does not address Iran's nuclear program but allows for negotiations. Meantime, America's Strategic Petroleum Reserve, these are barrels of oil that are tucked away for emergencies, including war. On today's watch list, we get earnings from Kroger. We find out how many people applied for unemployment benefits last week. U.S. Open Golf begins this morning in Southampton, New York.
0: Thank you. CNBC's Jessica Ettinger at 25 after. When we return on America in the Morning, the race for the governor's mansion and a U.S. Senate seat heads into a pivotal new phase after these messages.

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0: It's 27 after. Welcome back. You're with America in the Morning. The stage is set in Georgia after two Republican election runoffs gave the GOP their candidates to take on Democrats for governor and the U.S. Senate in November. Donna Warder reports.
1: In a runoff election Tuesday in Georgia, President Donald Trump's favorite for the U.S. Senate, current Representative Mike Collins, beat former football coach Derek Dooley. Collins now faces Democratic Senator John Ossoff in November.
2: I know what it's like to sign the front and the back of a paycheck so that Georgians can put food on the table and provide for their families. John Ossoff doesn't.
1: In the race for Georgia's governor, healthcare tycoon Rick Jackson won the Republican runoff against current Lieutenant Governor and Trump pick Burt Jones.
3: Tonight, you made your voice heard loud and clear. Tonight, we did more than win a runoff. Tonight, we proved the people of Georgia are in charge.
1: Audio courtesy WSB. Jackson faces Democrat and former Atlanta Mayor Keisha Lance Bottoms in November. I'm Donna Warder.
0: More than 10,000 police officers and over a million people will line the Canyon of Heroes in New York City this morning for a ticker tape parade to honor the New York Knicks, who won the NBA championship, defeating the San Antonio Spurs. New York City Mayor Zohran Mamdani will give each of the Knicks a key to the city. It was 53 years since the Knicks last won a championship. But in 1973, they were not given a parade. Over 2,500 pounds of shredded paper will be tossed from building windows on the parade route today. America in the Morning for Thursday, June 18th, 2026, is produced by Jeff McKay. I'm John Trout. This is Westwood One.
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5: Here was the forecast from the KNCO Weather Center. Mainly clear sky overnight. We drop down into the lower 60s. Ample sunshine Thursday, a high near 85. Now for Friday, we'll see sunny skies, a chance of a rain shower or two early, a high mid to upper 70s. Saturday, sunshine, upper 70s, and we're just over 80 with sunshine Sunday. For weather anytime, click on the Weather Center at KNCO.com. 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

0: This is America in the Morning from Westwood One. Coming up this half hour.
1: Arthur churning through parts of the Southeast. I'm Clayton Neville.
2: The Federal Reserve has again left its key interest rate the same. Sagar Meghani, Washington.
3: New developments in the Luigi Mangione murder case has defense attorneys preparing a psychiatric defense. I'm Sue Aller.
4: One person is dead after a business jet crashed on a highway in Laredo, Texas, and caught fire. I'm Mike Hempen.
5: All of the immigration detainees at the South Florida Detention Center known as Alligator Alcatraz have been transferred to other facilities. I'm Jennifer King.
6: Georgia's Republican legislative leaders have rejected their governor's call to redraw districts in a special session. I'm Haya Pujwani.
0: Back after these messages.
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0: We're back on America in the Morning. The first named system of the Atlantic hurricane season has fizzled out. Here's AccuWeather.com meteorologist LaTroy Thornton.
1: What was once Tropical Storm Arthur lost wind intensity on Wednesday evening, transitioning to a tropical rainstorm along the southeast Texas coast as Arthur continues to move northeastward through the day today while continuing to lose organization as well. Very heavy rainfall is still expected across portions of southeastern Louisiana and into southern Mississippi, where the risk for significant, even life-threatening flooding continues in some spots before gradually spreading northeastward through parts of Georgia and the Carolinas. Rainfall rates may reach 2 to 4 inches per hour at times within tropical downpours, which may result in the sudden onset of flooding, and that may in turn lead to road closures, especially in urban areas. Thunderstorms related to Tropical Rainstorm Arthur also bring the risk for severe weather through this evening, with damaging wind gusts, isolated tornadoes, even some coastal waterspouts from the New Orleans area north and east through cities like Panama City, Florida, Macon, Georgia, and Montgomery, Alabama. A second and third zone with the risk for gusty storms and a tornado risk will develop farther to the north and east into the evening, with the southern area from northeastern Arkansas and southeastern Missouri, eastward through the nation's capital, far southern New Jersey, all of coastal Virginia, and much of the Delmarva Peninsula. The northern zone includes places from the New York City metro area through all of eastern New York State and all of New England except for parts of Maine to the north and east of Portland. Otherwise, the risk for showers extends from northeastern Montana into the Dakotas and much of the Great Lakes region, with the chance for thunder as well from western New York into northern and central Pennsylvania, south and west near and along the Ohio River, reaching central and eastern Oklahoma. That's the weather across America. I'm AccuWeather.com meteorologist LaTroy Thornton.
0: 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Texas and Louisiana have been alert as the first tropical cyclone

0: Craig told Fox 8 his city is prepared and is ready to respond as needed.
1: I have cameras set up on all valuable waterways, infrastructure areas that have known to take on water. So we will monitor canal levels.
0: Arthur was located about 40 miles east northeast of Port O'Connor, Texas, yesterday with sustained winds around 40 miles per hour.
2: There's going to be a prolonged multi-day heavy rainfall event that could produce dangerous to life-threatening flash flooding. This is a flash flood risk over the next 3 days.
0: Dr. Michael Brennan is the director of the National Hurricane Center and says the highest risk of flooding will be seen in
2: portions of southern Louisiana, in eastern Louisiana, across into southeastern Mississippi, southern Alabama, portions of the Florida Panhandle, and into western Georgia, with widespread rainfall totals of 5 to 10 inches expected in these areas, with isolated totals approaching 20 inches.
0: The threat's expected to continue into late this week.
2: And that heavy rainfall threat is going to persist even after the center of Arthur moves farther inland and dissipates.
0: The flooding's already proven deadly. Officials have confirmed the death of a 15-year-old in Texas who drowned after walking into a flooded retention pond in the Magnolia area near Houston. In Texas, I'm Clayton Neville.
3: The first meeting of the Federal Reserve with Kevin Warsh at the helm unanimously voted to leave current interest rates unchanged, but did signal that changes to the benchmark interest rate could be coming under the new chairman. Washington correspondent Sagar Magani reports the Federal Reserve's move did not set well with President Trump, who was asked about rates not being lowered while leaving the G7 summit.
4: It's all right, whatever.
5: And it looks like they might even raise them later this year. It's not clear. Do you have any comments?
4: It could happen. I mean, it's hard to believe. It just keeps the country down, you know, so it's so unusual. We have a very good guy over there now, so I'm guided by what he wants.
6: The Federal Reserve has again left its key interest rate the same, but changes could be coming under new chair Kevin Warsh.
7: Fed's long-stated inflation goal of 2%. That's been going on for more than 5 years. Persistently high prices are a burden for the American people. But the recent past need not be prologue. I am pleased to report that members of the FOMC are unambiguous and unanimous. This committee will deliver price stability.
6: Nearly half the Fed's policymakers say they could back a rate hike this year, and in a surprisingly short statement, dropped language suggesting their next move would be a cut.
7: Half of my colleagues thought the policy rate, given all those developments, should be at this level or lower between now and year end, and the other half thought higher. That 19th voter was me, and I didn't submit one.
6: That puts Warsh in a tough spot, since President Trump appointed him chair after blasting predecessor Jerome Powell for not reducing rates enough. Warsh did not give his own projection.
7: For me, it's not helpful in the conduct of policy.
6: And in his first news conference as chair, repeatedly stressed the Fed's determined to restore price stability.
7: The commitment to deliver is strong, unanimous, and unambiguous. And that's, I think, an important message. We've missed for 5 years, and we're going to fix that.
6: Sagar Magani, Washington.
3: Attorneys for the man accused of killing United Healthcare CEO Brian Thompson plan to present an affirmative psychiatric defense at his state trial. Sue Aller reports that Luigi Mangione alleges he was suffering in, quote, extreme emotional disturbance at the time of the murder.
8: Luigi Mangione, the man accused of killing UnitedHealthcare CEO Brian Thompson in New York in December of 2024, has revealed his legal strategy as his state murder trial approaches. At a court hearing this week, a judge said Mangione's attorneys plan to argue he was suffering from what's known under New York law as an extreme emotional disturbance. If a jury accepts that, the charge could be reduced from murder to manslaughter, carrying a significantly lighter sentence. The judge has ordered the defense to turn over psychiatric records to prosecutors, with portions of the sealed proceedings to be released, redacted in the coming days. The same hearing brought another development. The judge dismissed a weapons charge tied to ammunition found in Mangione's backpack, after ruling earlier this year that police improperly searched it during his arrest. Other key evidence, including the alleged weapon and a notebook, prosecutors say points to premeditation.

0: was ruled admissible at trial. Mangione has pleaded not guilty. His state trial begins September 8th. A separate federal trial follows. The psychiatric defense applies only to the state case. In New York, I'm Sue Aller.
1: It's 17 till. When we return on America in the Morning, slamming the door on alligator Alcatraz after these messages.
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0: 15 before the hour. This is America in the Morning. Police in Texas are saying it's nothing short of a miracle that more people didn't die following a deadly plane crash on a southern Texas highway. Correspondent Mike Hempen has the latest.
1: One person is dead after a business jet crashed on a highway in Laredo, Texas, and caught fire. Laredo police say the plane had six people on board when it crashed Tuesday night on the Loop 20 highway near Laredo International Airport. The plane was nearly sheared in half and tipped on its side. Dashcam video on social media shows the aircraft careening down the highway, taking out a light post before coming to a stop.
2: While the loss of life is deeply regrettable, it is nothing short of a miracle that this tragedy did not become a mass fatality event.
1: The crash caused chaos. People left their vehicles to frantically try to smash out the cockpit window and free those inside. First responders can be heard calling for a ladder as they tried to free a passenger trapped inside. The audio is courtesy of Zayra Garza.
3: The officers that initially got there, the first thing was the safety of life and making sure that the safety of the public was already intact. But as you can see in several videos that were put on social media, there was good Samaritans as well there that helped in getting the individuals involved in this plane crash out of that plane.
1: I'm Mike Hempen.
0: The federal government has emptied the Everglades Immigrant Detention Center, known as Alligator Alcatraz. Correspondent Jennifer King reports that money and the weather were the key factors for the closure.
4: All of the immigration detainees at the South Florida Detention Center, known as Alligator Alcatraz, have been transferred to other facilities. That's according to the Department of Homeland Security. Spokesperson Laura Biss cited concerns about hurricane season in an email that came just before government meteorologists confirmed the first tropical storm of the 2026 Atlantic season had formed in the Gulf. DHS did not say how many detainees were moved or where they're headed or whether the center was closing permanently. The ACLU and other organizations have been pressing for the tent facility in the Everglades to be shut down. I'm Jennifer King.
0: Republicans in Georgia decide to end any thoughts of congressional redistricting in defiance of President Trump. Correspondent Haya Panjwani reports.
5: Georgia's Republican legislative leaders have rejected their governor's call to redraw districts in a special session.
6: The Senate sent a letter to Governor Kemp this morning informing him we will not take up redistricting during this special session.
5: Georgia's Republican State Senate President pro tempore Larry Walker III.
6: We believe it would be wise to allow the judicial process to further develop in other states and evaluate how courts rule on newly adopted district maps elsewhere.
5: Audio courtesy of WSB. On the other hand, Democratic State Representative Derek Johnson told the State House chambers,
7: just the conversation itself creates a deep confusion, threatens to dilute the voices of our communities, black and brown communities.
5: The decision marked a setback for both Governor Brian Kemp and President Donald Trump. Both have urged Republican-led states to redraw congressional districts to their advantage. 10 states have already enacted new congressional districts ahead of the November midterm elections. I'm Haya Panjwani.
0: The U.S. government used federal export controls to shut down Anthropic's two most powerful AI models mid-deployment last week, and one of their own investors exposed them. The new old tech guy, Chuck Palm, explains.
8: The U.S. Commerce Department invoked the Export Control Reform Act that ordered Anthropic, the makers of Claude AI, to shut down two of its most powerful models, Fable 5 and Mythos 5. They're gone. Globally, no enterprise use, no foreign employees, nothing. This marks the first time that Washington has ever pulled the lever on a commercial AI model already deployed and running in the wild. The trigger was a jailbreak. Ask the model to scan code and find flaws, and it surfaces restricted vulnerability data. Amazon CEO flagged it to the White House. Anthropic CEO fired back. The same capability exists in ChatGPT 5.5. without any jailbreak. His quote, if the standard applies across the industry, it would essentially halt all new model development. He has a point, but those models are still dark. Amazon, the company that raised the alarm, is also an $8 billion investor in Anthropic, and it sells competing AI models through its own platform. As of this morning, Anthropic staffers are still in Washington for daily talks. but no deal has been announced. Commerce has reportedly threatened criminal charges. The question isn't whether Anthropic gets its models back, it's whether your company's AI stack can survive the next time the government decides to flip that switch. Follow the new old tech guy on X, at Chuck Palm.
0: America in the Morning continues with Robert Workman on Thursday Sports.
9: World Cup Wednesday, England got two goals from Harry Kane and blew by Croatia 4-2. Ghana scored in the 95th minute to trip Panama 1-0. Colombia beat Uzbekistan 3-1, and Portugal and DR Congo played to a 1-1 draw. Four games today, opening up the second set of group matches. Team USA meets Australia tomorrow in Seattle. Baseball, the Giants took two from the Braves, 7-2 in the completion of Tuesday's suspended game, 7-5 in the scheduled contest, hitting three home runs in each game. Freddie Freeman's go-ahead homer lifted the Dodgers over the Rays 5-4. L.A. owns the best record in the majors. The AL-leading Yankees whacked the White Sox 10-5. Diamondbacks drilled the Angels 8-1. Corbin Carroll with a grand slam. Eduardo Rodriguez picked up career win number 100.
10: Feels great, man. I've been on this for a little bit. You know, get it to 100 wins is something that I want to accomplish, and I just love it. You know?
9: Pirates buried the A's. Ryan O'Hearn went deep and drove in six. Cubs used a seven-run second to top the Rockies. Brewers barreled over the Guardians, scoring seven times in the first four innings. Royals hit four solo shots in the first three innings to swat the Nats. Marlins mauled the Phillies. Kyle Stowers hit two of Miami's five big flies and drove in five. Blue Jays blanked the Red Sox using seven pitchers in a classic bullpen game after placing scheduled starter Max Scherzer on the injured list with back spasms. Boston stranded 13 base runners for the second straight night. Orioles sank the Mariners, Mets ripped the Reds, Astros tamed the Tigers, Padres crushed the Cardinals, and the Twins and Rangers didn't play because the England-Croatia World Cup match was being played at nearby Dallas Stadium, the venue formerly known as AT&T Stadium for the Cowboys. Golf's third major, the U.S. Open, begins today at Shinnecock Hills Golf Club in New York. J.J. Spaun won the title last year at Oakmont. That's Thursday Sports.
0: Thank you, sir. It's 7 till. When we return on America in the Morning, just in time for our nation's 250th, a treasure trove of Revolutionary War artifacts have been unearthed after these messages.
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0: It's 5 till. Welcome back. This is America in the Morning. It's been a good year for some movies that soared at the box office. Entertainment reporter Kevin Carr takes a look at the biggest movie blockbusters so far as we enter the summer season.
1: It's halfway through the year, and Hollywood hits are certainly in flux. The three biggest movies of the year so far include an animated franchise installment, a sci-fi adaptation from a streaming giant, and a musical biopic.
2: My Koopas! Your king has returned!
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6: Magic.
1: And Michael Jackson is still the king of pop 17 years after he died. His biopic, Michael, moonwalked past $350 million domestic and $900 million worldwide. But the newest trend in Hollywood is horror. YouTubers directed three films and turned Hollywood on its ear.
7: If there is still hope, it lies beyond the veil.
1: Markiplier's self-released Iron Lung stunned box office pundits by bringing in $41 million.
8: I love you so much.
1: Then in May, you had Curry Barker's Obsession, which grew its box office week to week, soon outperforming Star Wars.
9: I've been there every night since I found the place, and I still barely scratched the surface.
1: Next was Kane Parsons' Back Rooms, which obliterated the competition after Memorial Day. I'm Kevin Carr.
0: Archaeologists in Boston have made a surprising find while digging at the site by the Bunker Hill Monument, unearthing a hastily constructed earthen fort and other artifacts, including musket balls linked to the Revolutionary War's famous Battle of Bunker Hill. Correspondent Julie Walker reports.
10: History comes alive on Bunker Hill in Boston, one of the most storied battlegrounds in American history, where archaeologists are digging at the site of the famous battle fought on June 17, 1775. Archaeologist Joe Bagley.
11: We've been able to find evidence of the park's use going back thousands of years. But what we're really excited about is we're starting to find some of the artifacts that were actually here during the battle itself. So far, we've gotten a gunflint that was used by one of the soldiers in the battle.
10: They're searching for the remains of an earthen fort built in a single night and artifacts left behind during the first major pitched battle of the American Revolutionary War.
11: The Battle of Bunker Hill was the bloodiest battle of the entire American Revolution, and it happened right here on top of the hill. And so we're actually here where the military started, and we're working with a group of veterans to do the archaeology as part of the 250th celebrations. And our main goal is to be able to really figure out exactly where the fortifications were for the Battle of Bunker Hill.
10: The dig is part of commemorations marking the 251st anniversary of the battle and America 250. I'm Julie Walker.
0: That's our show for today, Thursday, June 18th, 2026. America in the Morning is produced by Jeff McKay. I'm John Trout. This is Westwood One.
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16: From ABC News, I'm Brian Clark. Ship traffic is beginning to move through the Strait of Hormuz after President Trump and Iran's president signed a memorandum of understanding to end the war. President Trump told reporters Wednesday he had one major consideration in mind.
17: I didn't want to see
3: economic catastrophe. If you kept this going, that could have happened.
16: And ABC's Mary Bruce says there's now a 60-day window for the sides to negotiate more complex issues.
6: As for the issue at the heart of this conflict, Iran reaffirms that it shall not procure or develop nuclear weapons. Reaffirms because it's the same promise Iran made in the first line of the nuclear deal struck with President Obama. But unlike the Obama deal, this agreement with Trump makes no other nuclear commitments, no plan to dispose of its highly enriched uranium. Instead, the agreement is to continue negotiating.
16: And coincidentally, today is the dedication ceremony of the Obama Presidential Center in Chicago. That's just one of several major events today. Another in New York City. Millions expected to celebrate the NBA champion New York Knicks with a Canyon of Heroes parade. ABC's Aaron Katursky is there.
17: The vibe down here is simply joyous. Nobody wants to miss this. We saw crowds of people crammed into the subway, streaming across on foot along the Brooklyn Bridge. Nobody wants to miss a celebration of these New York Knicks.
16: Layoffs remain historically low. First-time unemployment rate filings fell by 4,000 last week. That's one day after Federal Reserve Chair Kevin Warsh and announcing that interest rates would remain unchanged had this description of the U.S. economy.
18: It's uneven. If I look at the housing markets as one example, Fed policy isn't the single determinant of the state of the housing market. But broadly, I would say there, Fed policy appears to be somewhat restrictive.
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16: Torrential rain falling across parts of the Gulf Coast today as the remnants of Tropical Storm Arthur continue to swirl in the region. That's prompted flood warnings. Defense Secretary Pete Hegseth had sharp criticism for NATO allies. He says they put Americans at risk by not allowing the U.S. access to their countries to launch attacks on Iran. He says there will now be a six-month review of the U.S. force posture in Europe.
21: It's only common sense. America cannot care for or pay more for Europe's defense than our allies do.
16: Lawmakers on Capitol Hill were scratching their heads Wednesday after President Trump pushed for the postponement of a hearing for his nominee to be the new director of national intelligence. And he also said that it's one way to help pass his SAVE Act that would require voter identification. He says he'll only renew that, or he'll only renew FISA, a key intelligence measure, if the SAVE Act is passed. Senator Richard Blumenthal, a Democrat of Connecticut, said
22: Donald Trump seems hell-bent on stopping FISA, which is a threat to our country by this absolutely chaotic approach to the appointment of a DNI.
16: A judge called New York serial killer Rex Heuermann despicable at his Wednesday sentencing. Heuermann's admitted to killing eight women and burying their bodies on Long Island beaches. He was sentenced to life without parole. I'm Brian Clark, ABC News.
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24: 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And happy Thursday, I'm Tom Fitzsimmons. Yeah, thanks for waking up and joining us today. It is time for that first newscast for this Thursday. For that, we head to the newsroom and join Paul Haas. Good morning, Paul.
2: Good morning, Tom, and good morning, everybody. Happy Thursday, Nevada County. Final approval has been given by the Board of Supervisors for Nevada County's new and balanced budget for the 2026-2027 fiscal year at $466.5 million. It's a 12% increase from the previous year, but County Supervisor Lisa Swarthout noted more state and federal funding uncertainties that could impact future budgets.
4: Seeing so much stuff in the news these days with local municipalities, counties, and cities struggling and not being able to balance their budgets, I'm really proud of Nevada County and the work of all of you, your staff, and as well as the departments and their finance people who've really come together and given us a balanced budget. And I know that there was probably some pain out there this year, but at least we got ahead of it and we're working out the situation.
2: It funds 931 full-time equivalent employees, which is nearly the same number as a year ago when 30 were added to the payroll. But county officials say it's still significantly fewer than the 1,000 employees the county had in the early 2000s. They say the budget increase is primarily due to more long-term investments for planned multi-year one-time projects, such as grant-funded Deer Creek Behavioral Health Facility, vehicle replacements for transit fleet, and completion of the Dog Bar and Hirschdale Bridge replacement projects. Supervisor Sue Hook also praised the increased transparency of the budget process.
5: The public had great opportunities to come and ask questions answered, and this was a very interesting budget season. And I think you guys really pulled together, and everyone that did the work to make this happen and make a budget, because everybody had to get a little tight this year. So just really appreciate all the work.
2: The county's also using $29 million in reserves from prior years that were specifically set aside for planned multi-year projects. These one-time investments include housing down payment assistance, the sheriff's regional training facility, and phase two of the Ponderosa West Shaded Fuel Break project. And reservoir storage is still at a healthy level for the Nevada Irrigation District at 98% of capacity. Water Resources Superintendent Tor Larson says it's still 8% above the 12-year average for this point of the season at over 263,000 acre feet.
7: We are seeing declines as demands for irrigation season tick up, but going in, we have a good level. The one thing we don't have is any snowpack, obviously, because the light snowpack had ran off mostly by the end of May. So we are seeing drawdown, but right now, levels are excellent.
2: Larson says despite an early snow melt from the warm and virtually dry March, there was a good surge of precipitation in April and into May that revived natural runoffs for the water supply. The cooler temperatures also allowed NID to maintain storage without as much evaporation to help meet the increased demand from irrigation customers. He projects above average supplies through the end of the year. Meanwhile, Larson also notes that treated water use was approximately 9% above the district's 12-year average in May, so conservation is still urged.
7: That is a constant reminder to our customers that there are efficient ways to water, and we encourage all of our customers to be efficient with their water use. Higher carryover storage gives us a better position heading into next winter should it be a dry year.
2: NID encourages customers to water landscapes during the cooler morning or evening hours, check irrigation systems for leaks, and install water-efficient fixtures, and consider replacing high water use lawns with a water-wise landscaping. And what a potentially strong El Nino might mean for western Nevada County this winter is still hard to say, according to a state climatologist, but certain possibilities are already emerging. Mike Anderson says there won't likely be much or any snow low enough to impact Grass Valley and perhaps Nevada City as well. Storm systems will tend to be warmer, with the above average ocean temperatures already being felt.
8: Because they're not wandering up into the Arctic and then coming down. So we'll probably see snow lines probably somewhere in the 5,000 to 6,000 foot elevation. Not as likely to see storms with that snow getting down to 2,000 feet like we would if those storms are dropping in out of the Gulf of Alaska.
2: Anderson says a key to how stormy the western county will be from an El Nino and how soon it will be felt this winter also depend on where it sets up in the north state.
8: How many storms come through in that window? And then does the jet stream stay in position or does it wiggle more? And I think that's what we have to look at. So it's not an easy answer of, oh, it's El Nino, so it's going to be wet.
2: Currently, forecasters from the National Oceanic and Atmospheric Administration says there's a 63% chance of a very strong El Nino forming. But Anderson also notes that there will still be a lot of weather extremes that have been occurring with more regularity in recent years. That means long dry spells punctuated by more atmospheric river systems that are usually warmer than normal. KNCO News Time is 6:10. Up next, Speaker Night is focusing on a local publisher.
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2: It's the third Thursday of the month, and once again, the Nevada County Historical Society is hosting Speaker Night at Sierra Presbyterian Church on Ridge Road. This evening's presentation honors the work of recently passed away local publisher. Author and historian Gage McKinney was a friend of and client of David Comstock.
1: David Allen Comstock was the owner of Comstock Bonanza Press for over 40 years, and through his publishing house, he published more than 50 titles, mostly related to Nevada County history, also some field guides and some other wonderful books.
2: McKinney has published 7 books with Comstock and says that David also helped other authors publish or self-publish over 100 books.
1: And he worked with authors like Juanita Kennedy Brown and Maria Brower, and he published the Landmarks book for the County Landmarks Commission, which is still available. He did so much for telling the story of this region.
2: McKinney says Comstock was a Renaissance man with both artistic and writing skills, with a love for the history of Nevada County and the surrounding northern mines. This evening's presentation begins at 6:30 with a plaque honoring Comstock. It'll be unveiled at the Nevada County History Center at Sierra Presbyterian Church. Immediately following will be Speaker Night, also at the church.
1: Speaking will be Dom Linder for the Historical Society. Bernie Zimmerman, the chair of the Landmarks Commission, will speak. I will speak as one of Dave's authors.
2: There will also be an opportunity for members of the public to contribute stories or memories of Comstock.
1: Then I believe there will be an open mic segment, because so many people in this region and people, especially people associated with history here, knew him and will have stories about him. That should be an enjoyable time to remember Dave and to sympathize and support others who are sorry to lose their friend.
2: The David Comstock plaque unveiling at 6:30, Speaker Night at 7, all at Sierra Presbyterian Church. And the annual Global Day of Action is a week from Saturday, and the United Way of Nevada County is recruiting volunteers. Executive Director Louise Reed says it's a powerful day of community service. She says it brings people together to make a direct impact right here at home.
9: So what we do is we work with other nonprofits and invite them to let us know if they have a project that they need to have done around their offices or their community houses or whatever help that they need, that a group of volunteers could get done within a day's time.
2: Reed says this year's volunteers can choose from 5 projects. That's one each for the Food Bank of Nevada County, Hospitality House, Freed, the Family Justice Center, and a Sundance Horse Rescue and Sanctuary. Reed says volunteers usually select a project for a group whose mission they feel passionate about. Day of Action is happening this year on Saturday, June 27th. KNCO News Time, 6:15. I'm Paul Haas, KNCO News Talk, 8:30.
24: All right, appreciate everybody's going to take part in that. That sounds like a nice thing to do.
2: It's a good thing.
24: Yeah.
2: Yeah, it kind of balances out the random acts of kindness that often go on in the fall.
24: I know we're not making a profit here. I tried to get some people to help us, but I guess we're not a nonprofit.
2: Yeah.
24: Not officially. We just play the role.
2: So what's it like to...
24: Certainly I'm making one. Anyhow.
2: I didn't check my check, you know, after my 0.00 debacle.
24: Yeah, that was something. Paul got a check with zeros on it. He actually worked and had zeros on it.
2: Yep.
24: How about that?
2: Yeah,
24: that
2: but... great news coming out of the sales department, though, so that's all good.
24: It's just wonderful. And great news coming out of Boston, they have beer back.
2: Oh, whoo! How about whiskey?
24: Well, I think Scotland's due to play pretty soon again, so that might take care of everything.
2: That's it.
24: If they win,
2: or
24: even if they lose, I think either way.
2: Yeah.
24: That they're going to be tapping into stuff.
2: Oh, yeah.
24: For sure.
2: Yeah, but, you know, and later on, if we get an opportunity, we could talk about how the Cornish actually brought soccer to Mexico.
24: Let's talk about that.
2: So, yeah, it's all great.
24: And speaking of Mexico, they're in action today, so good luck to them. They're down in Guadalajara playing.
2: Yeah. That place is going crazy.
24: Woo!
2: Yeah. Oh.
24: Yeah. Woo! Birthdays and anniversaries. 18th of June today is the day we're celebrating. If you are as well, just let us know, 477-5626 or text 913-4685. Traffic and weather are up next.
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24: Beep, beep, beep, beep, yeah! KNC News Time, 6:18, 69 degrees. First look at our gold country. Traffic showing things off to a nice start today. Surface streets, Grass Valley, Nevada City. Yeah, waking up a bit, I guess the best way to put it this time of the morning. So far, it's been pretty quiet to get the day started here in town. Highway 49 road work being put to bed as well, looks like. Leaving town, both 49 and 174. Good rides to Auburn and Colfax as far as hooking up to Interstate 80 to get this Thursday drive going. It's really business 80 has the early problem around El Camino Avenue. Traffic hazard just popped up there, but it's a pretty quiet start right now. St. Louis set for Highway 20. It's a good ride through Penn Valley, heading down to Marysville, Yuba City. Once you're out heading down the hill around Peoria Road, looks like in the eastbound lane, that's climbing the hill around Peoria. Looks like there's, it says here, a whole load of gravel in the eastbound lane. Okay, so hopefully that will be taken care of. That's quite a traffic hazard to come upon. We'll take a look at weather next.
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6: 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It's like these guys know everything that's going on in Nevada County. 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
24: And KNC News Time, 620, 69 degrees. Time to take a look at weather. This from the BNC Ace Home and Garden Weather Center. Ace is the place. Place we'll find Dan Holliday in about 15 minutes as well. Well, lots of sunshine on tap again today. It's been kind of the routine we've been in, just high pressure dominating. But it has moved as far as the center a bit as it moves a bit more. More of a delta breeze will get up into Northern California. Now, it's already making things much more comfortable down the valley. It eventually reaches up here. We'll have to see how it was still warm yesterday. I know everybody's saying it was a big difference. Plenty warm in the sun in the middle of the afternoon, that's for sure. Today, though, they have Grass Valley, Nevada City, and Colfax right around mid-80s for the daytime high. We'll have mostly clear skies tonight, mostly sunny tomorrow. Matter of fact, there is a chance of seeing a shower creep down from the mountains with these afternoon buildups overnight into Juneteenth tomorrow on the 19th. We'll see if that works. But if anything, it might make things a little bit cooler with about 80 for the high on Friday. Currently 69 degrees.
13: Hey, Bartholomew, are you a nifty kitty? 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And there are several free concerts on historic Main Street in Colfax on various Saturdays through September 26th. 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Guess I forgot to make it clear that Travis is a nifty kitty. He is? All right, that's fixed. Oops, you're right. I meant to say repaired. He hates the word fixed.
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24: KNCO News Time, 628, 69 degrees, time for sports. Well, Giants claim both games of a pseudo doubleheader, I guess you could say, against the Braves from Atlanta as Robbie Ray tossed six plus innings, scoreless ball, secure that 7-2 win, continuation of game one that was suspended because of bad weather. San Francisco followed up with a 7-5 victory in the regularly scheduled matchup with Willie Adames homering in both games. Giants have won three in a row, two yesterday. Rob Ray says, though, very strange in that first game to go out there and pitch.
18: It's kind of a unique game. Where, you know, I essentially was starting, you know, as it felt like a home game almost. But, it was a good day.
24: Yeah, Carson Wisenhunt had the other win. They'll visit the Braves again later on this afternoon. As far as the Athletics, capped off their series against the Pirates with a loss as they fell to Pittsburgh 12-4 finale of that three-game set down in Sacramento. Starting pitcher Aaron Civale was charged with his third loss around allowed six runs through only three innings of work. Ryan O'Hearn, though, big day at the plate. He went 3-for-5 with a home run for the Pirates, and he was happy to, he said, beat a good team.
16: I think it's huge for us as a team right now. We know we came in here and got the series win. And, you know, a tough night, first night, and then find a way to go back-to-back, play great baseball the last 2 days is awesome. And, you know, Braxton was electric tonight.
24: A couple other sports notes. Another major up for grabs at the arrival of the U.S. Open. J.J. Spahn won last year's tournament, finishing atop the leaderboard at two shots at one under par, 35-year-old, alongside Scottie Scheffler and amateur Mason Howell for the first two rounds. They're playing at Shinnecock Hills Golf Club in Long Island back in New York. It was suspended for a little bit because of heavy fog, but hopefully they're back playing by now. And another day of group play at the 2026 FIFA World Cup in the books. Cristiano Ronaldo and Portugal played to a 1-1 draw with the Republic of Congo. Harry Kane and England took down Croatia 4-2. Ghana shut out Panama 1-0, and Colombia prevailed over Uzbekistan 3-1 in Mexico City. Speaking of Mexico, they will challenge South Korea today down in Guadalajara. That should be a very fun atmosphere there, as it will be in Vancouver, as the home nation Canada has Qatar up there in Vancouver today. For News Talk 830 Sports, I'm Tom Fitzsimmons. Right now it's time for A Better Life with Dr. Sanjay Gupta, brought to you by Jerry Serino's Hidden Grove Project to bring our children home.
19: A Better Life with Dr. Sanjay Gupta.
20: 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Ask them how the posts in their feed make them feel. These apps are built to be addictive, so kids, all of us in fact, will keep coming back for more, even when we are made to feel worse. It's bizarre. You might need to help your son or daughter reset their algorithm by unfollowing certain accounts and following or interacting with more positive ones. They might need suggestions of other healthier things to do, or to see you leading the way by example and putting your own phone away. In the run-up to bedtime, everyone's phone should go away, no questions asked. And if you need some help, sort of, I guess, resetting expectations, try engaging parents of your kids' friends for a more coordinated effort. I'm Dr. Sanjay Gupta, helping you live a better life.
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26: 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Hi, this is Jerry Serino. 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One option is to start a business. 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It is designed to support low-impact businesses of like-minded people that wish to come home. Hidden Grove is a place to help preserve the heart of Nevada County, of good people helping good people. 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
24: KNCO News Time, 635, 69 degrees. Time to take a look at weather. Yeah, let's go to the BNC Ace Home and Garden Weather Center. That's where Ace is the place and the place we find Dan Holliday. Good morning, Dan.
4: Good morning.
24: How you doing today?
4: Pretty good. Just slightly cooler than we were yesterday at this time.
24: Exactly right. We were at 70 or 71, so a couple of degrees, but that's kind of, like you said, it's kind of a very gradual thing as far as cooling here in the foothills. Take that Delta breeze. Takes a little bit of extra time to get up here, it seems like.
4: Oh, absolutely. It really does. And so the way things are looking right about now, it appears that, we have some fairly quiet weather that's going to be continuing. And no doubt about it, it's some tickets that we haven't seen in a while.
24: Yeah, I will say this. The sunrise was beautiful, mainly because there were clouds up in the Sierra, probably those afternoon buildups. You know, I think it was kind of left over maybe. But I understand they might be back up there, some thunderstorm possibilities in the high country.
4: Oh, yeah, absolutely. Some of those are going to be happening again as well, too. So, obviously, what we're seeing, fairly quiet weather now and cooler than it has been. It looks like it's going to continue that trend into tomorrow as well.
24: How about that? So maybe a comfortable weekend for Dad with Father's Day knocking on the door.
4: Boy, that's going to be pretty nice,
24: too. That'd be nice. Yeah, it doesn't mean Dad's chores go away. It just means, maybe somebody will make him breakfast or take him out to dinner, or we'll see.
4: Little bit of everything, right?
24: That's right.
4: Yeah, weather is looking warm again today, but not as warm as what it has been. We were really in the low 90s here over the past few days earlier this week, but it has trended downward, and we're going to be in the low 80s today. There is a system that's going to be coming in tonight, and we talked about in the higher country, for at least slight chances of rain, and then temperatures come down another 5, 6 degrees or so tomorrow, and again on Saturday with readings in the upper 70s. Looks like low 80s expected on Sunday and Monday, and then again a warming trend kicking in by the middle of next week. We could be back near 90 degrees, but again, very little, if any, chance of precipitation as we wind down the last few days of spring, with summer officially arriving on Sunday morning. Sunny today with a high around 83. We'll have a light southwesterly wind. Could see a few scattered showers after midnight, down to 57. 77 and sunny on Friday. Saturday's high, 78. It is 69 right now. For weather anytime, click on the Weather Center at KNCO.com. I'm meteorologist Dan Holliday on KNCO News Talk 830.
5: Big thanks to Java Dream for fueling our morning shows on KNCO and Star 94 FM with two cozy locations in the Lake Wildwood Shopping Center in Penn Valley and Combi Road, Higgins Corner. Java

0: bunch of cars, but very quiet start in the region. I mean, not only in the Grass Valley, Nevada City area, but Auburn and Colfax connecting the towns, 49-174. Easy through Auburn and Colfax right now as far as Interstate 80 itself goes. Pretty quiet. We did get a traffic hazard pop up in Auburn, but I don't know if I have the details. And now they say a box truck of some type is in the center divide. Looks like it stalled out, so it's not an accident, but like it's having issues there. Dry Creek Road area and westbound 80 coming down the hill. Rest of the ride, pretty uneventful to get the business 80. It looks like the 50 connector, we have a traffic hazard there as well. More news next.
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0: KNCO News Time is heading towards 640, 69 degrees. Good morning, I'm Tom Fitzsimmons. Thanks for joining us this Thursday. It is time for our next newscast for Thursday morning. For that, we head back to our newsroom. Join Paul Haas. Good morning, Paul.
2: Good morning, Tom. Good morning, everybody. Happy Thursday, Nevada County. Even in mid-June, total reservoir storage in the Nevada Irrigation District was recently measured at 98% of capacity. Water Resources Superintendent Tor Larson says that's a very healthy level. That's 8% above the 12-year average for this time of year. He says after an early snowmelt from a warm and virtually dry March, there was a good surge of precipitation in April.
3: That created a lot of moisture in the ground and produced a significant amount of natural runoff that carried into May. Those flows, plus some precipitation in May and some cooler temperatures, allowed us to maintain storage while the irrigation season began, so demands were lighter, and with those demands, we were able to meet a lot of it with some natural runoff in the regions.
2: Larson says that also means the best water recreation in the last few years, but there might be some impacts from a PG&E dredging operation at Lake Spalding,
3: which is prohibiting them from releasing flows in excess of 600 CFS. That may cause some lower than normal levels at Rawlins in August, but it hopefully will be above any impacts to recreation there. All other locations should be excellent.
2: Well, Larson also notes that treated water use was approximately 9% above the district's 12-year average in May, so conservation is still urged. NID encourages customers to water landscapes during the cooler morning or evening hours, check irrigation systems for leaks, install water-efficient fixtures, and consider replacing high-water-use lawns with water-wise landscaping. Also apply mulch around plants and trees that can help reduce evaporation and keep soil moist longer. And a new and balanced budget for the next fiscal year has been approved by Nevada County Supervisors. KNCO's Chris Gilbert with details.
4: At $466.5 million, it's a 12% increase from the previous year. It funds 931 full-time equivalent employees. And County Supervisor Rob Tucker, who expressed concerns about high staffing levels last year, was pleased to see this year's numbers nearly the same as a year ago. It's also still significantly fewer than the 1,000 employees the county had in the early 2000s, according to county officials.
5: The staffing last year, I think we went up by 30, and I know there's, you know, individual circumstances each year. The unfunded pension liability is down, and then, of course, the overall budget went up, continued to trend up, but I know this year we've got a lot of capital improvements that are baked into that.
4: County officials say the budget increase is primarily due to more long-term investments for planned multi-year one-time projects, such as the grant-funded Deer Creek Behavioral Health Facility, vehicle replacements for transit and fleet, and completion of the Dog Bar and Hirschdale Bridge replacement projects. Supervisors, including Hardy Bullock, also like the increased transparency of the budget process this year, with expanded opportunities for public participation.
6: Appreciate you guys pivoting and doing it differently for the first time in a while, maybe even tighter belt next year, but for now I feel I'm confident about the balanced budget. Appreciate everybody's insight and definitely appreciate the stakeholders giving us their feedback. I know many of us got, in advance of the budget process, got lots of insight from people that we work with and take care of out in the community.
4: The county is also using $29 million in reserves from prior years that were specifically

0: set aside for planned multi-year projects. These one-time investments include housing down payment assistance, the Sheriff's Regional Training Facility, and Phase 2 of the Ponderosa West Shaded Fuel Break Project. I'm Chris Gilbert, KNCO News Talk 830.
1: And there's also some speculation how a possibly strong and rare El Nino could impact weather in western Nevada County this winter. Mike Anderson, a climatologist with the State Department of Water Resources, says there won't likely be much or any snow low enough to impact Grass Valley and perhaps Nevada City as well. Storm systems will tend to be warmer and above average ocean temperatures are already being felt. That means most snow falling above 5,000 feet, and it's uncertain how the early storm door will open this fall.
2: We have some El Nino years like 83 where as soon as October started, it was rolling. And it didn't stop until May. Weather variability is just such a dominant feature now that we can't really say a whole lot. Within the winter, we're going to see a little bit of everything, except the really low snow.
1: Currently, forecasters from the National Oceanic and Atmospheric Administration say there's a 63% chance of a very strong El Nino forming. But Anderson also notes that there will still be a lot of weather extremes that have been occurring with more regularity in recent years. That means long dry spells punctuated by more atmospheric river systems that are usually warmer than normal. And Anderson says the warmer ocean currents are going to be impacting temperatures much sooner.
2: So it's going to be likely a hot summer. The question is, when does that first storm come through? Does it come through in October, which we really like, or does it get delayed? And I think that's going to be probably one of the first things to look at.
1: And NOAA also emphasizes that no two El Nino events are the same. It's only one climate driver. Officials say its impacts depend on combination of other large-scale and small-scale atmospheric patterns. KNCO News Time 6:45. Up next, tonight's speaker night up at Sierra Presbyterian Church.
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1: It's the third Thursday of the month, and once again, the Nevada County Historical Society is hosting Speaker Night at Sierra Presbyterian Church on Ridge Road. This evening's presentation honors the work of recently passed away a local publisher. Author and historian Gage McKinney was a friend and client of David Comstock.
5: We did 7 books together, all about this region of the Sierra, what I call the Northern Mines region, this county, Sierra, Plumas, Placer counties, Yuba County. And that was the focus of his publishing house, this region in which we live.
1: McKinney says Comstock also helped numerous other authors publish or self-publish their work.
5: Beyond his own publishing house, he helped so many people publish books, self-publish books about this region and people and organizations. And so the number of books he was responsible that tell the story of our region, I'm sure it's well over 100.
1: McKinney says Comstock was a Renaissance man with both artistic and writing skills, which added to his intrigue.
5: No one's done anything like Dave. And it's because no one had the skills he had. He was an artist. He was a graphic designer. He was an editor. He just had this tremendous range of skills that I don't know of anyone who can replicate it.
1: This evening, the Nevada County Historical Society and the Nevada County Historical Landmarks Commission join efforts to honor Comstock. Activities begin with an unveiling of a plaque.
5: at the Nevada County History Center, and there the County Landmarks Commission will be unveiling a beautiful plaque in Dave's honor.
1: Well, that's at 6:30. Immediately following is the regular presentation of Nevada County Historical Society Speaker Night.
5: We will walk, it's just across the parking lot, to the parish hall of the Sierra Presbyterian Church. And at 7 o'clock, the monthly event that the Historical Society holds will be held there, and it will all be a reminiscence of David Comstock and his career and his remarkable talent and just the friendliness, the kindliness, and the goodness of the man.
1: The speakers include Gage McKinney, Dom Lindars, and Bernie Zimmerman, as well as an opportunity for community members to contribute stories or memories of Comstock.
5: Dave never did anything in a conventional way, but he always did things in the most wonderful, creative way, and fun way, too.
1: The David Comstock plaque unveiling at 6:30. Speaker night begins at 7, all at Sierra Presbyterian Church. And the annual Day of Action almost here in United Way of Nevada County, inviting volunteers to come together for what they say is one powerful day of community service. It's a global initiative, and Executive Director Louise Reed says locally they already have 5 projects lined up for this year on June 27th.
6: We've got the Food Bank of Nevada County, Hospitality House, Freed, Family Justice Center, and Sundance Horse and Rescue Sanctuary. You can sign up if you go to our website, uwnc.org.
1: Reed says volunteers usually select a project for a group whose mission they feel passionate about, or where they can best help, or sometimes for both reasons. KNCO News Time is 6:50. I'm Paul Haas, KNCO News Talk 8:30.
4: Right. Yeah, it's kind of fun, and really sweet when Gage McKinney talks about Dave Comstock.
1: Oh, man.
4: Yeah, they had a great relationship,
1: yeah,
4: obviously, with all the books.
1: Yeah.
4: And they're great books,
1: yeah,
4: by the way. You want to learn about history of this place.
1: Oh, man, yeah.
4: And next, after the next newscast, we'll go through the Cornish Mexican soccer connection. Which, what were they doing? Is the connection they took a siesta and had pasties?
1: Well, they did eventually serve pasties during soccer matches.
4: Oh, there you go.
1: But it didn't start with that.
4: It wasn't. So, there was something even more basic.
1: Well, yeah, because soccer came from the UK.
4: Yeah,
1: and so they brought it with them when they came to mine in the area of Pachuca. And we'll talk about that.
4: Yeah, we'll talk about it.
1: We can.
4: We'll talk about it. Yeah, be careful what you say now. Mexico's playing today.
1: I know. Go!
4: They are going to be so excited in Guadalajara.
1: Oh.
4: And by the way, that was his stomach. I don't know how he did that.
1: I'll be out on the street tonight again for Thursday night.
4: Are you ringing it in?
1: I will.
4: All right.
1: I will, and then hopefully run over to speaker night from that. So,
4: boy, we got a busy night. What the heck?
1: It's just all been busy lately.
4: Yeah.
1: Yeah.
4: All right. Relax.
1: That's okay. I wish the weight would come off.
4: Why don't you do the siesta thing? Get it from the Mexican, a little siesta going for you. For birthdays and anniversaries, 18th of June today, we're celebrating. If you are, let us know, 477-5626 or text 913-4685. Squeeze in some sports next.
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4: 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Well, Giants picked up not one but 2 wins over the Braves yesterday. They beat Atlanta 7-2. That was the first game of the day. It was at the conclusion of that suspended game. They followed it up with a 7-5 victory in Game 2. Willy Adames, Rafael Devers, Younghoo Lee homered in Game 1. Adames, Luis Ariz, and Bryce Eldridge went deep in Game 2. Robbie Ray, one of the guys that earned the win, says it was kind of an odd feeling winning that first game.
8: It was kind of a unique game where, I essentially was starting. It felt like a home game almost. But yeah, it was a good day.
4: Yeah, Giants will visit the Braves again this afternoon. As far as the Athletic, capped off their series with the Pirates with a loss as they fell to Pittsburgh. 12-4 finale of that three-game set down in Sacramento. The A's have lost 3 of 4, sit at 36-38. Will host the Angels starting tonight. As far as down south, Dodgers complete a three-game sweep of the Rays as they defeated Tampa Bay 5-4. Series finale, Dodger Stadium. Freddie Freeman, 1 for 4, a homer, 2-run scores, 2 RBIs. To bank Shohei Ohtani, who had the start in that game. Dave Roberts happy to see Freeman starting to warm up a bit. Well, apparently won't be there. Maybe that's a problem with the computer. Angels dropped their series finale against the Diamondbacks as they lost to Arizona 8-1. Finale of that three-game set at Chase Field. Zach Neto went 2 for 3 with a solo homer in the setback. Angels last in the West now at 30-45. We'll visit the Athletics again starting tonight, and they'll try to turn things around. Of course, we do have golf going on. Another major up for grabs, the arrival of the U.S. Open. J.J. Spahn won last year's tournament, finishing top the leaderboard by 2 shots. He'll be paired along Scotty Scheffler. And, yeah, we'll just see how things progress today. For News Talk 830 Sports, I'm Tom Fitzsimmons. Look at Wall Street coming up.
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4: Okay, it's news time, 6:55, 70 degrees. 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Good morning, Rick.
10: Good morning, Tom. How are you?
4: I'm doing fine. How about yourself?
10: I am well, thank you.
4: Yeah, Wall Street, that was a ride and a half yesterday, the way it kind of came down after a very strong start, it seemed like. So how's it doing this Thursday morning?
10: We're starting off with a strong, across-the-board rally here. We've got the Dow up 299 points to 51,792. S&P 500's up almost 57 points to 7,477. And the NASDAQ's up 218 points to 26,240. We've got crude oil down almost $3, down to $73.31 a barrel. Gold's also down $108 to $4,274 an ounce, with silver off almost $4 to $66.90 an ounce. And last but not least, we've got the 10-year Treasury. Currently, the yield's at 4.43%. So that is your morning report.
4: Yeah, right. That's a strong open. We'll check with you around lunchtime to see if we can continue that thing going.
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4: Dance your news time, 6:57, 70 degrees. Time to take a look at weather. Let's go to the BNC Ace Home and Garden Weather Center, where Ace is the place. Well, this is the place you want sunshine. We're going to have it. It's going to be a warm day, but not oppressively hot as the temperatures finally start winding down, and include it's the foothills now as part of the effects of the Delta breeze will influence as we go through the day today, overnight into tomorrow. Temperature-wise, about mid-80s, the high for today. With clear skies, be an afternoon buildup of clouds up in the Sierra. We'll see if any of those clouds work their way down. But tomorrow they have mostly sunny, a slight chance of a shower possibility again with those afternoon buildups, and cooler as really it's about 80 degrees, the high for Friday.
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16: From ABC News, I'm Brian Clark. The national average of gas falling below $4 a gallon in the U.S., according to AAA, and that's coming down as the Strait of Hormuz reopens under the terms of the U.S.-Iran ceasefire. ABC's Mary Bruce says that deal could bring Iran greater financial relief.
17: For the first time in years, the U.S. lifting restrictions, allowing Iran to freely sell oil. The U.S. also committing to negotiate lifting all sanctions against Iran and the release of billions of dollars in frozen Iranian assets if certain progress is made. But last month, the president said this.
18: No, we're not talking about any easing of sanctions or giving money. No sanctions, no money, no nothing.
16: As details of the 14-point memorandum have emerged, some Republicans were critical of the U.S. position. Some Democrats have also criticized the president, including the top Democrat in the Senate, Chuck Schumer.
19: This will be regarded as one of the biggest American disasters, and it's because Trump started this war. He didn't know how to finish it, and it looks like in too many ways he has just capitulated to the Iranians.
16: Defense Secretary Pete Hegseth criticized NATO countries for not allowing the U.S. access to their facilities to strike Iran. He said the U.S. is going to review its force posture in Europe.
20: Make no mistake about it, this will be a real review. It will be designed to ensure that NATO is moving fast and irreversibly toward Europe leading.
16: The jobs market remains strong, says ABC's Jim Ryan.
21: 225,000 out-of-work Americans filed their initial applications for state jobless benefits in the week ended June 13th, a decrease of 4,000. The previous week's reading, 229,000 initial filings, was the highest since February. Still, economists describe the labor market as stable and in a condition of low hiring and low firing.
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16: Right now in New York City, Large crowds lining the streets, ready to salute the NBA champion New York Knicks with a ticker tape parade up the Canyon of Heroes. It's drawing huge crowds and a massive law enforcement presence. Mayor Zoran Mamdani told ABC News,
0: "This is a parade of immense excitement across our city and frankly even across the region. It could very well end up being the largest parade in New York City history."
16: It's the Knicks' first NBA championship since 1953. Overnight, Ukraine launched a new major attack on Russia.
2: Ukraine hit Russia with one of the largest drone attacks of the year. That's according to the Russian Ministry of Defense. A wave of Ukrainian drones hit a major oil refinery there for the second time this week. Russia says its air defenses intercepted more than 500 drones across the country overnight, but debris still managed to hit the refinery. President Zelensky called this a fully justified attack after Russia unleashed ballistic missiles on Kyiv this week. He said this morning, "If Ukraine burns, Moscow burns." James Longman, ABC News in London.
16: A new strategy for Luigi Mangione in his state murder trial. He is charged with killing the United Healthcare CEO Brian Thompson in New York City in 2024. His defense team is going to employ a psychiatric defense, according to the judge, which, if successful, means Mangione could be sent for treatment instead of prison. I'm Brian Clark, ABC News.
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4: KNCO News Time, 7:05, 70 degrees. Yeah, clear, mild start to this Thursday morning here in Grass Valley. And happy Thursday. I'm Tom Fitzsimmons. And thanks for starting your day with us. Appreciate you being there. It is time for our next newscast. Let's head to the newsroom. Join Paul Haas. Good morning, Paul.
1: Good morning, Tom. Good morning, Nevada County. Happy Thursday, everybody. Final approval has been given by the Board of Supervisors for Nevada County's new and balanced budget for the next fiscal year at $466.5 million. It's a 12% increase from the previous year, but County Supervisor Lisa Swarthout noted more state and federal funding uncertainties that could impact future budgets.
5: Seeing so much stuff in the news these days with local municipalities, counties, and cities struggling and not being able to balance their budgets, I'm really proud of Nevada County and the work of all of you, your staff, as well as the departments and their finance people who've really come together and given us a balanced budget. And I know that there was probably some pain out there this year, but at least we got ahead of it and we're working out the situation.
1: The budget funds 931 full-time equivalent employees, which is nearly the same number as a year ago when 30 were added to the payroll, but county officials say it's still significantly fewer than the 1,000 employees the county had in the early 2000s. They say the budget increase is primarily due to more long-term investments for planned multi-year one-time projects such as the grant-funded Deer Creek Behavioral Health Facility, vehicle replacements for transit and fleet, and completion of the Dog Bar and Hirschdale Bridge replacement projects. Supervisor Sue Hook also praised the increased transparency of the budget process.
6: The public had great opportunities to come and ask questions answered, and this was a very interesting budget season. And I think you guys really pulled together, and everyone that did the work to make this happen and make a budget, because everybody had to get a little tight this year. So just really appreciate all the work.
1: The county is also using $29 million in reserves from prior years that were specifically set aside for planned multi-year projects. And reservoir storage is still at a healthy level for the Nevada Irrigation District at 98% of capacity. Water Resources Superintendent Tor Larson says it's still 8% above the 12-year average for this point of the season at over 263,000 acre feet.
25: We are seeing declines as demands for irrigation season tick up, but going in, we have a good level. The one thing we don't have is any snowpack, obviously, because the light snowpack had ran off mostly by the end of May. So we are seeing drawdown, but right now levels are excellent.
1: Larson says despite an early snowmelt from the warm and virtually dry March, there was a good surge of precipitation in April and into May that revived natural runoffs for the water supply. The cooler temperatures also allowed NID to maintain storage without as much evaporation to help meet the increased demand from irrigation customers. He projects over above average supplies through the end of the year. Meanwhile, Larson also notes that the treated water use was approximately 9% above the district's 12-year average in May, so conservation is still urged.
25: That is a constant reminder to our customers that there are efficient ways to water, and we encourage all of our customers to be efficient with their water use. Higher carryover storage gives us a better position heading into next winter should it be a dry year.
1: NID encourages customers to water landscapes during the cooler morning and evening hours, check irrigation systems for leaks, install water-efficient fixtures, and consider replacing high-water-use lawns with water-wise landscaping. And what is potentially a strong El Nino might mean for western Nevada County this winter is still hard to say, according to state climatologists, but certain possibilities are already emerging. Mike Anderson with the Department of Water Resources says there won't likely be much or any snow low enough to impact Grass Valley and maybe even Nevada City. Storm systems will tend to be warmer, with above average ocean temperatures already being felt.
7: Because they're not wandering up into the Arctic and then coming down. So we'll probably see snow lines probably somewhere in the 5,000 to 6,000 foot elevation. Not as likely to see storms with that snow getting down to 2,000 feet like we would if those storms are dropping in out of the Gulf of Alaska.
1: Anderson says a key to how stormy the western county will be from an El Nino and how soon it will be felt this winter also depends on where it sets up in the north state.
7: How many storms come through in that window? And then does the jet stream stay in position or does it wiggle more? And I think that's what we have to look at. So it's not an easy answer of, oh, it's El Nino, so it's going to be wet.
1: Currently, forecasters from the National Oceanic and Atmospheric Administration, or NOAA, says there's a 63% chance of a very strong El Nino forming. Anderson also notes that there will be a lot of weather extremes that have been occurring with more regularity in recent years. KNCO News Time is 7:10. Up next, a speaker night focuses on David Comstock, a local publisher.
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1: It's the third Thursday of the month, and once again, the Nevada County Historical Society is hosting Speaker Night at Sierra Presbyterian Church on Ridge Road. This evening's presentation honors the work of recently passed away local publisher. Author and historian Gage McKinney was a friend and client of David Comstock.
10: David Allen Comstock was the owner of Comstock Bonanza Press for over 40 years, and through his publishing house, he published more than 50 titles, mostly related to Nevada County history, also some field guides and some other wonderful books.
1: McKinney has published 7 books with Comstock and says that David also helped other authors publish or self-publish over 100 books.
10: And he worked with authors like Juanita Kennedy Brown and Maria Brower, and he published the Landmarks book for the County Landmarks Commission, which is still available. He did so much for telling the story of this region.
1: McKinney says Comstock was a Renaissance man with both artistic and writing skills and a love for history of Nevada County and the surrounding northern mines. This evening, beginning at 6:30, a plaque honoring Comstock will be unveiled at the Nevada County History Center at Sierra Presbyterian Church. Immediately following will be speaker night, also at the church.
10: Speaking will be Dom Linder for the Historical Society. Bernie Zimmerman, the chair of the Landmarks Commission, will speak. I will speak as one of Dave's authors.
1: There'll also be an opportunity for members of the public to contribute stories or memories of Comstock.
10: Then I believe there'll be an open mic segment because so many people in this region and people, especially people associated with history here, knew him and will have stories about him. That should be an enjoyable time to remember Dave and to sympathize and support others who are sorry to lose their friend.
1: The David Comstock plaque unveiling again at 6:30, speaker night beginning at 7 at Sierra Presbyterian Church. And the annual Global Day of Action is a week from Saturday, and United Way of Nevada County is recruiting volunteers. Executive Director Louise Reed says it's a powerful day of community service. She says it brings people together to make a direct impact right here at home.
11: So what we do is we work with other nonprofits and invite them to let us know if they have a project that they need to have done around their offices or their community houses or whatever help that they need that a group of volunteers could get done within a day's time.
1: Reed says that this year volunteers can choose from 5 projects. That's one each for the Food Bank of Nevada County, Hospitality House, Freed, the Family Justice Center, and Sundance Horse Rescue and Sanctuary. Reed says volunteers usually select a project for a group whose mission they feel passionate about or where they can best help, or sometimes both. Again, that takes place on June 27th. And speaking of the World Cup, hundreds of rowdy English soccer fans had to be cleared out of a Dallas pub after reportedly drinking 5,000 beers ahead of Wednesday's World Cup match against Croatia. The crowd packed the Londoner from the bar to the patio before the pub shut down around 10 p.m. Tuesday. Police responded to a 911 call about the crowd, but reported no arrests. KNCO News Time, 7:15. I'm Paul Haas, KNCO News Talk 830.
4: That's all well and good, but it sounds like the Scottish guys are still, they're the most lovable.
1: Oh, yeah.
4: So far.
1: Oh, yeah.
4: Most
1: no,
4: of them.
1: No. That's it. That's English Boston, English. Everything.
4: We're not talking England. We're talking Cornish. Cornish and soccer.
1: Yeah,
4: let's hear it.
1: Yeah.
4: This isn't a made-up thing, is it?
1: No.
4: Stick out. Can you, as my mom would say, stick out your tongue. I want to see if it's
1: no,
4: black.
1: No, you don't want to see that.
4: All
1: that's
4: right, go
1: okay.
4: Ahead.
1: No, but, you know, because soccer originated in England.
4: In England.
1: Yeah.
4: Mm-hmm.
1: And so when the Cornish came over, because they touch England, you know, they had some of the same activities with them. They not only brought soccer, but they brought rugby and they brought cricket as well. And
4: okay.
1: So that's it. And rugby is quote unquote running with the ball,
4: mm-hmm.
1: football or soccer, kicking the ball.
4: Yeah.
1: And then cricket's playing with some weird stick and some weird baseball rules.
4: It's kind of baseball. Yeah. It's a weird looking game. Yeah. If we ever got into it, yeah. I think we would be good at it.
1: Yeah. Oh, I know. But yeah. Again, but if that game goes on forever.
4: Yeah.
1: I mean, that's what, yeah, I guess when you got a lot of time to kill, that's it. But so they brought it over and began playing because the miners arrived again, just like they did here in the United States.
4: And they need to recreate and stuff, right?
1: Mm-hmm. Yeah. Oh, yeah. In the late 19th century. Boy, they had to move some equipment, too, to get into where they were, mining in Pachuca. Outside of Mexico City.
4: Yeah.
1: I mean, and you had to bring it from the coast.
4: Yeah.
1: How did you do that?
4: About a 5,000-foot elevation
1: yeah.
4: in the heat.
1: And you got some goodness. Big trucks, right? No, hadn't been invented yet.
4: Yeah, that's awesome. That's
1: you know,
4: the think about.
1: And
4: yeah.
1: And that also caused a lot of loss of life during that process in general. But again, they started to establish these games, and then English schools were set up too. And so the schools would play each other, but the press, the newspaper down there, wasn't a big fan of rugby because there was less competition less teams, and there were more that were playing football.
4: Yeah.
1: And so that's
4: that
1: how
4: makes
1: it,
4: sense.
1: That's how it took hold. And of course, Mexico now has hosted 3 different World Cup tournaments, and so you know, very, very popular.
4: Oh,
1: but
4: boy.
1: Again, came over with the Cornish, you know, via England, but.
4: Well, what we should do, we should get on our Cornish Black and head down to one of these Mexican view parties.
1: Oh,
4: right?
1: Man, they would love it.
4: And say, hey, we brought it to you.
12: Yeah, we're going to give it to you right
4: yeah,
12: now.
4: Hey.
1: Yeah, here you go. Oh,
4: and
1: yeah.
4: And they'd work on draining
1: oh,
4: that
1: yeah,
4: pump.
1: Oh, yeah.
4: That's the new thing. We're draining the pump.
1: Yeah, that's it. So tonight, Thursday night market, they're
4: yes.
1: going to drain all the every pub down there, including all the venues that are selling.
4: And what
1: beverages.
4: Time? What time are you doing this?
1: 6 o'clock.
4: 6 o'clock.
1: 6 o'clock.
4: All right, yep, bring it in. It.
1: So I got a cute story about that yesterday. Gage thought I'd gone insane because last Thursday evening, just before the power went out, he was sitting on the patio with Ilka, and all of a sudden he heard the bell and he could hear me from downtown.
4: Kind of scary, isn't it?
1: He's going. He thought he lost his. He goes. I thought you lost your mind. You're out there in July,
4: yeah.
1: I mean, June. What's going on?
4: He's just wandering the streets. This is what a town crier does, though.
1: Yeah, yeah. Pretty soon it's going to be help me. Help
13: he has
1: me.
13: Lost his mind, by the way.
4: Birthdays and anniversaries. 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Get on the list. 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
4: KNCN News Time, 720, 71 degrees. Time to take another look at our Gold Country traffic. I think traffic's doing all right. Surface streets, Grass Valley, Nevada City. Yeah, it's getting a little bit busier. After all, 7:30 starters out there, 8 o'clock right behind. Yeah, so this time of the morning gets a little bit busier, but the commute's been very uneventful so far today. Both highways 49 and 174 remain good rides through Auburn and Colfax, looking up to 80. Westbound into Sacramento, 80's doing pretty good. That corridor looking fine all the way across right now, even the top of town. And maybe a slowdown on the causeway. I think that's road work related, though, over in the Davis area. Highway 20 remains a good ride down to Penn Valley. Continuing then to Marysville, Yuba City. Once you're down there, Highway 70 at Olivehurst Avenue's off-ramp. We do have a non-injury collision being reported there. Weather next.
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4: KNCO News Time, 724, 71 degrees. A mild start to this Thursday with details. How much we're going to warm up today? We'll head to the BNC Ace Home and Garden Weather Center, where Ace is the place and the place we find Dan Holliday.
20: Yeah, weather is looking warm again today, but not as warm as what it has been. We were really in the low 90s here over the past few days earlier this week, but it has trended downward, and we're going to be in the low 80s today. There is a system that's going to be coming in tonight, and we talked about in the higher country, for at least slight chances of rain, and then temperatures come down another 5, 6 degrees or so tomorrow, and again on Saturday with readings in the upper 70s. Looks like low 80s. Expected on Sunday and Monday, and then again a warming trend kicking in by the middle of next week. We could be back near 90 degrees, but again, very little, if any, chance of precipitation as we wind down the last few days of spring, with summer officially arriving on Sunday morning. Sunny today with a high around 83. We'll have a light southwesterly wind. Could see a few scattered showers after midnight, down to 57. 77 and sunny on Friday. Saturday's high 78.
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4: KNCO News Time, 728, 72 degrees. Time for sports. Well, good day for the Giants. Picked up not one, but two wins yesterday over the Braves. San Francisco beat Atlanta 7-2. That was the first game of the day, continuation of the game that was postponed because of rain or suspended because of rain. They followed that up with a 7-5 victory in Game 2. Willie Adames, Rafael Devers, Younghoe Lee homered in Game 1. Adames homered in Game 2 as well. And Robbie Ray, Carson Wisenhunt both earned wins. So good job. Robbie Ray said continuing that first game was kind of a strange feeling.
2: It was kind of a unique game where, you know, I essentially was starting. You know, it felt like a home game almost. But, it was a good day.
4: They say continuing anyway. Continuing. He visited the Braves again this afternoon. The Athletics capped off their series against the Pirates, unfortunately, with a loss as they fell to Pittsburgh 12-4. Finale of that three-game set down in Sacramento as they lost the last two there. Ryan O'Hearn had a big day at the plate, finished 3-for-5, a homer run scored, a couple of RBIs, said it was big for his team to beat a good team.
5: I think it's huge for us as a team right now. We know we came in here and got the series win. And, a tough night, first night, and then find a way to go back-to-back, play great baseball the last 2 days is awesome. And, Braxton was electric tonight.
4: Dodgers winning run games. As a matter of fact, complete a three-game sweep of the Rays, winning all three by a run as Los Angeles defeated Tampa yesterday 5-4. The finale of that set down at Chavez Ravine. Freddie Freeman, 1-for-4, homer, 2 runs scored, a couple of RBIs. Nobody happier than Dave Roberts about Freeman hitting. Yep, and that thing's still not playing. I apologize for that. And the Angels dropped their season finale against the Diamondbacks as they lost Arizona 8-1 finale of that three-game set back in Chase Field. World Cup, be going at it again today. 4 more matches. Chechnya playing South Africa in Atlanta. Switzerland taking on Bosnia in Inglewood, Canada up in the Pacific Northwest, in Vancouver battling Qatar, and Mexico challenging South Korea. That game in Guadalajara, that should be a great atmosphere. For News Talk 830 Sports, I'm Tom Fitzsimmons. Sanjay Gupta coming up next.
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23: For decades, the prevailing wisdom for someone who's had a heart attack has been to put them on beta blockers for the rest of their life. 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On the whole, and for the average person, beta blockers are very safe and very effective. But, as with any medication, they can come with a cost. A financial one, and also potential side effects. We're talking about things like fatigue, dizziness, dry mouth, dry eyes. I want to be clear when I say that you absolutely should talk to your doctor before starting or stopping any medication. 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I'm Dr. Sanjay Gupta, helping you live a better life.
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4: Okay, it's your news time, 7:36, 72 degrees. Time to take a look at our Gold Country traffic. And traffic's doing fine. Surface streets, Grass Valley, Nevada City. Yeah, still running fine. You know, the kids are out of school, so it's just a different traffic pattern. Really is a sleepy little town under it all. So far, so good. No problems here. No problems getting there. If you have to get to 80, you have your choice, 49 or 174. Both doing fine getting through Auburn and Colfax right now. As far as westbound 80, it has been quiet as well. Off Taylor Road, though, it's a busy, frontage road that goes down the hill around Rock Springs Road area. We've got an animal hazard just popping up. I wanted to see if it was a deer or, medium-sized dog running around. So If you do take Taylor Road through the Loomis area, be aware of that. Highway 20, good ride through Penn Valley down to Marysville, Yuba City. Still working that accident. Highway 70 at Olivehurst Avenue off-ramp in the town of the Olivehurst area. Take a look at weather next.
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3: KNC News Time, 740, 73 degrees. Good morning, I'm Tom Fitzsimmons. Thanks for joining us this Thursday. It is time for that next newscast for Thursday morning. For that, we head back to our newsroom. Join Paul Haas. Good morning, Paul.
4: Good morning, Tom. Good morning, everybody. Happy Thursday. Even in mid-June, total reservoir storage in the Nevada Irrigation District was recently measured at 98% of capacity. Water Resources Superintendent Tor Larson says that's a very healthy level. That's 8% above the 12-year average for this time of year. He says after an early snow melt from a warm and virtually dry March, there was a good surge of precipitation in April.
5: That created a lot of moisture in the ground and produced a significant amount of natural runoff that carried into May. Those flows, plus some precipitation in May and some cooler temperatures, allowed us to maintain storage while the irrigation season began, so demands were lighter, and with those demands, we were able to meet a lot of it with some natural runoff in the regions.
4: Larson says that also means the best water recreation in the last few years, but there might be some impacts from a PG&E dredging operation at Lake Spalding,
5: which is prohibiting them from releasing flows in excess of 600 CFS. That may cause some lower than normal levels at Rawlins in August, but it hopefully will be above any impacts to recreation there. All other locations should be excellent.
4: Larson also notes that treated water use was approximately 9% above the district's average in May, so conservation still urged. NID encourages customers to water landscapes during the cooler morning or evening hours, check irrigation systems for leaks, install water-efficient fixtures, and consider replacing high water use lawns with water-wise landscaping. And a new balanced fiscal year budget now has final official approval from Nevada County Supervisors. KNCO's Chris Gilbert with more.
6: At $466.5 million, it's a 12% increase from the previous year. It funds 931 full-time equivalent employees. And County Supervisor Rob Tucker, who expressed concerns about high staffing levels last year, was pleased to see this year's numbers nearly the same as a year ago. It's also still significantly fewer than the 1,000 employees the county had in the early 2000s, according to county officials.
7: The staffing last year, I think we went up by 30, and I know there's, you know, individual circumstances each year. The unfunded pension liability is down, and then, of course, the overall budget went up, continued to trend up, but I know this year we've got a lot of capital improvements that are baked into that.
6: County officials say the budget increase is primarily due to more long-term investments for planned multi-year one-time projects, such as the grant-funded Deer Creek Behavioral Health Facility, vehicle replacements for transit and fleet, and completion of the Dog Bar and Hirschdale Bridge replacement projects. Supervisors, including Hardy Bullock, also like the increased transparency of the budget process this year, with expanded opportunities for public participation.
8: Appreciate you guys pivoting and doing it differently for the first time in a while, maybe even tighter belt next year, but for now I feel I'm confident about the balanced budget. Appreciate everybody's insight and definitely appreciate the stakeholders giving us their feedback. I know many of us got, in advance of the budget process, got lots of insight from people that we work with and take care of out in the community.
6: The county is also using $29 million in reserves from prior years that were specifically set aside for planned multi-year projects. These one-time investments include housing down payment assistance, the Sheriff's Regional Training Facility, and Phase 2 of the Ponderosa West Shaded Fuel Break Project. I'm Chris Gilbert. KNCO News Talk 830.
4: And there's also some speculation about how possibly strong and a rare El Niño

0: you know, could impact weather in western Nevada County this winter. Mike Anderson, a climatologist with the State Department of Water Resources, says they won't likely be much or any snow low enough to impact Grass Valley and perhaps Nevada City. Storm systems will tend to be warmer, and above average ocean temperatures are already being felt. That means most snow falling above 5,000 feet, and it's uncertain how the storm door will open this fall.
1: We have some El Nino years like 83 where as soon as October started, it was rolling, and it didn't stop until May. Their variability is just such a dominant feature now that we can't really say a whole lot. Within the winter, we're going to see a little bit of everything, except the really low snow.
0: Currently, forecasters from the National Oceanic and Atmospheric Administration, or NOAA, say there's a 63% chance of a very strong El Nino forming. But Anderson also notes that there will still be a lot of weather extremes that have been occurring in more regularity in recent years. That means long dry spells punctuated by more atmospheric river systems that are usually warmer than normal. And Anderson says the warmer ocean currents are going to be impacting temperatures much sooner.
1: So it's going to be likely a hot summer. The question is, when does that first storm come through? Does it come through in October, which we really like, or does it get delayed? And I think that's going to be probably one of the first things to look at.
0: But NOAA also emphasizes that no two El Nino events are the same and that it's only one climate driver. KNCO News Time heading toward 7:46. Up next, it's Speaker tonight in Nevada City.
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3: 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Back to Paul Haas.
0: It's the third Thursday of the month, and once again, the Nevada County Historical Society is hosting Speaker Night at Sierra Presbyterian Church on Ridge Road, and this evening's presentation honors the work of recently passed away local publisher, author, and historian Gage McKinney was a friend and client of David Comstock.
4: We did seven books together, all about this region of the Sierra, what I call the Northern Mines region, this county, Sierra, Plumas, Placer counties, Yuba County. And that was the focus of his publishing house, this region in which we live.
0: McKinney says Comstock also helped numerous other authors, publishers self-publish their work.
4: Beyond his own publishing house, he helped so many people publish books, self-publish books about this region and people and organizations. And so the number of books he was responsible that tell the story of our region, I'm sure it's well over 100.
0: McKinney says Comstock was a Renaissance man with both artistic and writing skills, which added to his intrigue.
4: No one's done anything like Dave. And it's because no one had the skills he had. He was an artist. He was a graphic designer. He was an editor. He just had this tremendous range of skills that I don't know of anyone who can replicate it.
0: This evening, the Nevada County Historical Society and the Nevada County Historical Landmarks Commission join efforts to honor Comstock. Activities begin with the unveiling of a plaque at 6:30.
4: At the Nevada County History Center, and there the County Landmarks Commission will be unveiling a beautiful plaque in Dave's honor.
0: Immediately following is the regular presentation of the Nevada County Historical Society Speaker Night.
4: We will walk, it's just across the parking lot, to the parish hall of the Sierra Presbyterian Church. And at 7 o'clock, the monthly event that the Historical Society holds will be held there, and it will all be a reminiscence of David Comstock and his career and his remarkable talent and just the friendliness, the kindliness, and the goodness of the man.
0: Speakers include Gage McKinney, Dom Lindars, and Bernie Zimmerman, as well as an opportunity for community members to contribute stories or memories of Comstock.
4: Dave never did anything in a conventional way, but he always did things in the most wonderful, creative way. And fun way, too.
0: The Dave Comstock plaque unveiling at 6:30, speaker night at 7 o'clock at Sierra Presbyterian Church. And the annual Day of Action is almost here, and the United Way of Nevada County is inviting volunteers to come together for what they say is one powerful day of community service. It's a global initiative, and Executive Director Louise Reed says locally they already have five projects lined up for this year on Saturday, June 27th.
5: We've got the Food Bank of Nevada County, Hospitality House, Freed, Family Justice Center, and Sundance Horse and Rescue Sanctuary. You can sign up if you go to our website, uwnc.org.
0: Reed says volunteers usually select a project for a group whose mission they feel passionate about or where they can best help, or sometimes for both reasons. And special skills are not required in order to help out. Breakfast, lunch, and beverages, as well as a Live United t-shirt will be provided to all volunteers. KNCO News Time is 7:50. I'm Paul Haas, KNCO News Talk 830.
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3: KNC News Time, 7:52, 73 degrees. 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So, it's probably a lot of great recipes you could find for that. You Make the Call stars. Smartest man in North America and our Susan B. Anthony expert. That is Paul Haas.
0: Okay.
3: Yeah. Fabulous. Jeff joining us today. Jeff, how are you?
7: I'm doing great, Tom. How are you guys?
3: Well, we're doing fine. Doing fine.
0: Yeah.
3: Well, you remember the good old days when women didn't vote?
0: Oh, man.
3: Well, that's why I'm bringing this up. It was a long time. I'm just a little punchy. Okay. Oh. This date, June 18th, back in 1873.
0: Okay.
3: Susan B. Anthony, not like World B. Free, the basketball player. Mm-hmm. Susan B. Anthony was fined for attempting to vote in the 1872 presidential election.
0: Good for her.
3: Yeah. She attempted to. She got fined. How much?
0: How much?
3: $1, $100, $1,000.
0: Oh, man. I'm going to go with the $1.
3: $1? All right. What do you think, Jeff?
7: I'll disagree.
0: There you go. Play. There you go.
3: You think 100? Actually, just 100 bucks.
0: Just 100, though.
3: 100 bucks.
0: But 100 bucks in 1870.
3: See, dollars, I put it in there because we had the Susan B. Anthony dollar.
0: That's why I went with that.
3: Yeah.
0: You know?
3: You and I, on that same way.
0: Yep. Yep. The wrong
3: Paul,
0: one.
3: And for everybody out there, and Jeff, Paul's told me to say good old days.
0: Oh, okay? Man.
3: Just so you know.
7: That's well, Bob.
3: Yeah. Hey, and Jeff, your bottle of Bloody Mary mix you can pick up tomorrow at Serino's, okay?
7: Awesome. And he'll come in great at the festival on Sunday.
3: That's right. He's at the Bluegrass Festival. At the
0: Wonderful. Yep. All right. All right. Yeah. I hear the Bluegrass people can drink like the Scottish soccer fans.
3: I'm telling you what, they drink right to the tune of those fiddles. It's amazing. Jeff, you have fun out there.
7: Thank you, Tom. You guys have a great day. God
3: you
7: bless.
3: Too. You right. take care. Thank Appreciate you, it. All right, last call, birthdays and anniversaries. To get on the list, got a call right now, 477-5626. We're going to take a look at weather first.
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3: And KNC News Time, 755, 74 degrees. Time to take a look at weather. Let's go to the BNC Ace Home and Garden Weather Center, where Ace is the place. And yeah, lots of sunshine on tap. Forecast calling for just sunny skies. We're shaving off a few degrees each day, but we'll be low to mid-80s the high for today, which is nice. We'll have mostly clear skies tonight, mostly sunny tomorrow. A strong chance of seeing maybe one of those storms. The afternoon buildups in the mountains bring down some clouds in our area tomorrow, and it's going to be cooler because of that. About 80, upper 70s, close to 80 the high for Friday, and we'll stay that type of temperature, it looks like, for the upcoming Father's Day weekend as well. Currently, we have clear skies, 74 degrees.
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3: 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Well, we have one anniversary today. Russell and Char Randall, 49 years. Char's been putting up with Russ. Or Russ has been putting up with Char. They love each other so much. Happy anniversary to the Randalls on 49 spectacular years. Well, I'll say Russ married up, as did Brock Painter. Brock and Andrew had an anniversary yesterday that I missed. I saw it in the folder today. It's their third wedding anniversary yesterday. And, yeah, Brock married up with Andrea. No doubt about that. And happy birthday and anniversary, one and all, from all of us here.
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16: From ABC News, I'm Brian Clark. The Supreme Court decided one of its several major outstanding cases today. Again, it expanded gun rights. ABC's Devin Dwyer covers the court.
17: The Supreme Court's decision was unanimous, ruling that a long-standing federal ban on guns for unlawful users of any controlled substance is unconstitutional, especially as applied to a Texas man who simply consumed marijuana several times a week and was prosecuted.
16: On social media, President Trump says, "You're welcome," as he touts the deal with Iran that ends the war. But the reception in Washington has been mixed. And Democrats like Senate Minority Leader Chuck Schumer say,
18: "When you look at the 14 points that the administration has agreed to, it looks like Iran has won on just about every one of them."
16: Vice President J.D. Vance will speak to reporters at the White House. ABC's Mary Bruce is there with more on details of the agreement that involved the reopening of the Strait of Hormuz and the 60-day window for the sides to negotiate the future of Iran's nuclear program.
19: Under the deal, Iran and the country of Oman will administer the strait, something that was not the case before the war. The waterway will reopen toll-free, but it's unclear if that will hold when the 60 days runs out. In return for reopening the strait, Iran will see immediate financial relief. For the first time in years, the U.S. lifting restrictions, allowing Iran to freely sell oil.
16: Parts of the Gulf Coast under high flood risk, says ABC meteorologist Ginger Z.
20: It has been a wreck in New Orleans overnight. So much lightning and tornado warnings. Also, rainfall rates more than a half foot per hour. That is so hard to do. The atmosphere is just pouring. And that's why we see a rare high risk level 4 out of 4 in parts of Mississippi, Alabama, Florida Panhandle today. But a significant flood risk that goes all the way up to Atlanta.
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16: In New York City right now, massive crowds celebrating the NBA champion New York Knicks at a large parade up the historic Canyon of Heroes. Defense Secretary Pete Hegseth has criticized NATO allies. He said it's because of how they handled themselves during the U.S. strikes on Iran.
23: These allies, they put America's sons and daughters, our sons and daughters, at risk by denying them the predictable access, basing, and overflight that never should have been in question at all.
16: He says, as a result, the U.S. is going to conduct a six-month review of its force posture in Europe. Home security cameras appear to show an explosion in the sky minutes before a small private jet crashed in Laredo, Texas. Federal investigators are searching for the cause of Tuesday's accident that killed one person and injured five others.
1: A dashboard camera in a car traveling in the opposite direction shows the plane owned by charter company NetJets sliding down the highway, taking out light poles before breaking into at least two pieces. ABC News contributor, retired Colonel Steve Ganyard.
17: The airplane was fully controllable all the way to impact. So the question will be, why were those engines not producing enough thrust?
1: The two pilots and three of the passengers were hospitalized in stable condition. Joshua Bayer, the founder of an Austin company that supports tech startups, was killed. Jim Ryan, ABC News.
16: I'm Brian Clark, ABC News.
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3: KNC News Time, 8:05, 74 degrees, sunshiny, mild start to this Thursday morning here in Grass Valley. And happy Thursday, I'm Tom Fitzsimmons. Yeah, thanks for starting your day with us. Really appreciate that. For our next newscast, we head to the newsroom. Join Paul Haas. Good morning, Paul.
0: Good morning, Tom. Good morning, everybody. Happy Thursday. Final approval has been given by the Board of Supervisors for Nevada County's new balanced budget for the next fiscal year at $466.5 million. It's 12% increase from the previous year, but County Supervisor Lisa Swarthout noted more state and federal funding uncertainties that could impact future budgets.
25: Seeing so much stuff in the news these days with local municipalities, counties, and cities struggling and not being able to balance their budgets, I'm really proud of Nevada County and the work of all of you, your staff, as well as the departments and their finance people who've really come together and given us a balanced budget. And I know that there was probably some pain out there this year, but at least we got ahead of it and we're working out the situation.
0: The budget funds 931 full-time equivalent employees, which is nearly the same number as a year ago when 30 were added to the payroll. But county officials say it's still significantly fewer than the 1,000 employees the county had in the early 2000s. They say the budget increase is primarily due to more long-term investments for planned multi-year one-time projects, such as the grant-funded Deer Creek Behavioral Health Facility, vehicle replacements, and completion of the Dog Bar and Hirschdale Bridge replacement projects. Supervisor Sue Hook also praised the increased transparency of the budget process.
26: The public had great opportunities to come and ask questions answered, and this was a very interesting budget season. And I think you guys really pulled together, and everyone that did the work to make this happen and make a budget, because everybody had to get a little tight this year. So just really appreciate all the work.
0: The county's also using $29 million in reserves from prior years that was specifically set aside for planned multi-year projects. These one-time investments include housing down payment assistance, the Sheriff's Regional Training Facility, and Phase 2 of the Ponderosa West Shaded Fuel Break Project. And reservoir storage is still at a healthy level for the Nevada Irrigation District at 98% of capacity. Water Resources Superintendent Tor Larson says it's still 8% above the 12-year average for this point of the season at over 263,000 acre feet.
27: We are seeing declines as demands for irrigation season pick up, but going in, we have a good level. The one thing we don't have is any snowpack, obviously, because the light snowpack had ran off mostly by the end of May. So we are seeing drawdown, but right now, levels are excellent.
0: Larson says despite an early snowmelt from the warm and virtually dry March, there was a good surge of precipitation in April and into May that revived natural runoffs for the water supply. The cooler temperatures also allowed NID to maintain storage without as much evaporation to help meet the increased demand from irrigation customers. He projects above average supplies through the end of the year. Meanwhile, Larson also notes that treated water use was approximately 9% above the district's 12-year average in May, so conservation is still urged.
27: That is a constant reminder to our customers that there are efficient ways to water, and we encourage all of our customers to be efficient with their water use. higher carryover storage gives us a better position heading into next winter should it be a dry year.
0: And IDEA encourages customers to water landscapes during the cooler morning or evening hours, check irrigation systems for leaks, install water-efficient fixtures, and consider replacing high-water-use lawns with water-wise landscaping. And what a potentially strong El Nino might mean for western Nevada County this winter, still hard to say, according to a state climatologist, but certain possibilities are already emerging. Mike Anderson says that there won't likely be much or any snow low enough to impact Grass Valley and perhaps Nevada City. Storm systems will tend to be warmer, with the above average ocean temperatures already being felt.
2: Because they're not wandering up into the Arctic and then coming down. So we'll probably see snow lines probably somewhere in the 5,000 to 6,000 foot elevation. Not as likely to see storms with that snow getting down to 2,000 feet like we would if those storms are dropping in out of the Gulf of Alaska.
0: Anderson says a key to how stormy the western county will be from an El Nino and how soon it'll be felt this winter will also depend on where it sets up in the north state.
2: How many storms come through in that window? And then does the jet stream stay in position or does it wiggle more? And I think that's what we have to look at. So it's not an easy answer of, oh, it's El Nino, so it's going to be wet.
0: Currently, forecasters from the National Oceanic and Atmospheric Administration, NOAA, says there's a 63% chance of very strong El Nino forming. But Anderson also notes that there'll be a lot of weather extremes that have been occurring with more regularity in recent years. That means long dry spells punctuated by more atmospheric river systems that are usually warmer than normal. KNCO News Time is 8:10. Up next, a local publisher, the focus of tonight's historical speaker night.
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0: It's the third Thursday of the month, and once again, the Nevada County Historical Society is hosting Speaker Night at Sierra Presbyterian Church on Ridge Road. This evening's presentation honors the work of a recently passed away local publisher. Author and historian Gage McKinney was a friend and client of David Comstock.
6: David Allen Comstock was the owner of Comstock Bonanza Press for over 40 years, and through his publishing house, he published more than 50 titles, mostly related to Nevada County history, also some field guides and some other wonderful books.
0: McKinney has published 7 books with Comstock and says that David also helped other authors publish or self-publish over 100 books.
6: And he worked with authors like Juanita Kennedy Brown and Maria Brower, and he published the Landmarks book for the County Landmarks Commission, which is still available. He did so much for telling the story of this region.
0: McKinney says Comstock was a Renaissance man with both artistic and writing skills, with a love for history of Nevada County and the surrounding northern mines. This evening, beginning at 6:30, a plaque honoring Comstock will be unveiled at the Nevada County History Center at Sierra Presbyterian Church. Immediately following will be Speaker Night, also at the church.
6: Speaking will be Dom Linder for the Historical Society. Bernie Zimmerman, the chair of the Landmarks Commission, will speak. I will speak as one of Dave's authors.
0: There'll also be an opportunity for members of the public to contribute stories or memories of Comstock.
6: Then I believe there'll be an open mic segment, because so many people in this region and people, especially people associated with history here, knew him and will have stories about him. That should be an enjoyable time to remember Dave and to sympathize and support others who are sorry to lose their friend.
0: Dave Comstock was 98 when he passed away. The Dave Comstock plaque unveiling at 6:30. Speaker night begins at 7 at Sierra Presbyterian Church. And the annual Global Day of Action is a week from Saturday, and United Way of Nevada County is recruiting volunteers. Executive Director Louise Reed says it's a powerful day of community service. She says it brings people together to make a direct impact right here at home.
7: So what we do is we work with other nonprofits and invite them to let us know if they have a project that they need to have done around their offices or their community houses or whatever help that they need that a group of volunteers could get done within a day's time.
0: Reed says this year volunteers can choose from 5 projects, one each from the Food Bank of Nevada County, Hospitality House, Freed, the Family Justice Center, and the Sundance Horse Rescue and Sanctuary.
7: So we would love to have other people join us, and we serve breakfast and lunch and have plenty of beverages to keep people hydrated, and no skills are needed. We do things like painting. There's some light construction work, landscaping.
0: Reed says volunteers usually select a project for a group whose mission they feel passionate about or where they can best help, or sometimes for both reasons. You can find the sign-up link at the website for United Way of Nevada County. Day of Action is happening this year on Saturday, June 27th. KNCO News Time, 8:15. I'm Paul Haas, KNCO News Talk, 8:30.
3: Yes, you are, Paul Haas. All right, so you're ringing in the bell tonight.
0: Yep, going to ring them in 6 o'clock, the call to market.
3: Yeah, and again, it was warm last week. It's going to be a warm day today, but not hot, but it's comfortable at night.
0: Yeah.
3: Just to remind people.
0: And even though the longest day is coming on Sunday, it's still a delightful evening on the plaza. The plaza is in the shade the entire time.
3: Mm-hmm.
0: Main Street has sun in the first part of Thursday night market, but once that dips down behind the hill, it's amazing everywhere.
3: And Jerry was telling me, Jerry Serino, that near his place, I guess they have a kind of a kid zone this year, a family kid zone.
0: Yeah, I think
3: so. Which is kind of nice.
0: Yeah, something for the kids to get out and play and jump around and
3: you have a little
0: semi-bounce house type thing.
3: Exactly, so you have the little ones, keeps them kind of entertained as well.
0: Yeah,
3: so.
0: I love that. You get a nice inflatable there. Kids are bouncing off, but it's sitting on the pavement.
3: There you go. Good stuff.
0: That's Cornish safety right there.
3: Yeah, that's it. It's a different breed, my friend. All right.
0: All good, though.
3: KNC News Time, 8:16. We got traffic and weather up next.
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10: Beep, beep, beep, beep, yeah!
3: Beep, beep, beep, beep. KNC News Time, 8:17, 75 degrees. Time to take another look at our Gold Country traffic, and traffic's doing all right. Surface streets, Grass Valley, Nevada City, still very quiet out here in town. No problems here in the Grass Valley, Nevada City area. If you have to get to 80 and leave in town, you have your choice, 49 or 174. Both doing fine because both Colfax and Auburn not reporting any issues as well. Once you're on 80, only a handful of things in the region. So the 80 corridor itself is looking pretty darn good. Now the side road, Taylor Road at Rock Springs, still working that traffic hazard there with a dog that's been running around the roadway. So I guess it's still on the boards. Maybe that's still an issue. Highway 20 remains a good ride through Penn Valley, down to Marysville, Yuba City. Once you're down there, things have improved. had an accident a little bit earlier around Highway 70 in Olivehurst. That has cleared the board. We'll take a look at weather next.
11: You've probably heard that when you're listening to a story, that you can travel anywhere, anytime, and don't even need to leave home. Hi, it's Barbara Svenhard with your alarmingly enchanting episode of Community Calendar with news of the Sierra Storytelling Festival, Friday and Saturday, the 26th and 27th. And it's true that you don't need to leave home for some amazing adventures. You really ought to visit the North Columbia Schoolhouse on Tyler Foote Road in Nevada City for these artfully told tales, featuring storytellers from all over and some local weavers of word pictures celebrating their 39th year. 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This is Barbara Svenhard for KNCO News Talk 830. 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Sounds pretty intriguing, don't it?
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3: KNC News Time, 820, 75 degrees. Time to take a look at weather. Let's go to the B&C Ace Home and Garden Weather Center, where Ace is the place we find Dan Holliday. Good morning, Dan.
14: Good morning.
3: Yeah, you and I were just talking how, of course, you're connected all over the country, and had a buddy that had a radio station in New Orleans area and said tornadoes are getting kind of close, huh?
14: Yeah. They had some wind damage, and he said they had to hunker down for a little shelter earlier this morning. And just seeing some pictures that were popping up on social media, and it looked pretty scary there.
3: Yeah,
14: so that, I guess that's all part of the remnants of Arthur, which, you know, every time I think of it, I think of Dudley Moore.
3: Exactly right. Yes, there is only one Arthur, after all.
14: Yeah, I mean, how can you not think of Dudley Moore and think of, you know, a few cocktails and maybe Christopher Cross singing When You Get Caught Between the Moon and New York City?
3: Yes, that is a classic song. That was just a funny movie, and it brings a smile to everyone's face that's ever seen that movie. That is just
14: it really does.
3: Very cute movie, without a doubt. Boy, he was over the top in that one. For us, we have cooler temperatures, it sounds like, coming our way. So people anxious for this weekend forecast. It sounds like it's going to be nice.
14: As the lyrics go, the best you can do, the best that you can do is fall in love. Or fall in love with the better weather.
3: That's right. We'll take that, yes.
14: Yeah, the better weather is what we'll go with because it is improving for us. Not as hot as what it was earlier this week. It's going to continue to trend that way. In fact, we're going to be looking at low 80s today, upper 70s tomorrow. And there is a low-end chance of a shower scooching through later on after midnight tonight. And then probably upper 70s by the weekend, maybe low 80s. By Sunday. So Father's Day looks fantastic. Now, by the middle of next week, we start to warm up quite a bit. Could be close to 90 degrees, both for Tuesday and for Wednesday for the high. Mostly sunny today, will be around 83. Could see some scattered showers overnight, low 57. Sunny 77 on Friday, Saturday's high 78. For weather anytime, click on the Weather Center here at KNCO.com. I'm meteorologist Ann Holliday on KNCO News Talk 830.
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20: 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Then OnlyFans skimmed 20% off the top. 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Now, OnlyFans split the rest, $5.8 billion, among 4.6 million creators. Now, the math averages out to $1,250 a year per creator. That's the average. The top 1% grab a third of all the money. So if you strip out all the stars, the typical creator clears closer to pocket change. Half make nothing at all. 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

0: KNC News Time, 828, 76 degrees. Time for a look at sports. Well, we got a whole bunch of sports going on. World Cup, center stage in a bunch of places. Going to be four more matches today. Czechia playing South Africa down in Atlanta. Switzerland taking on Bosnia in Inglewood. Canada playing Qatar up in Vancouver. And Mexico challenging South Korea in Guadalajara. Should be a very, very fun place to be in Guadalajara. Later on today. As far as the Giants picked up not one but two wins over the Braves yesterday. They beat Atlanta 7-2. That was the first game of the day, continuation of a game that was suspended the day before because of rain. Then had a 7-5 victory in game two. Robbie Ray, one of the winning pitchers in that one, said it was kind of a strange experience pitching in game one.
1: It was kind of a unique game where, you know, I essentially was starting. You know, it felt like a home game almost. But, it was a good day.
0: Yeah, good day for the Giants to get two against a very good team. As far as the Athletics, though, capped off their series with the Pirates, the loss as they fell to a Pittsburgh 12-4 finale of that three-game set in Sacramento. They lost last two to the Pirates. They overall have lost three of four. Now the A's will be taking on the L.A. Angels starting tonight. As far as the Dodgers, they took care of business yesterday. Getting another one-run win against the Tampa Bay Rays as Shohei Ohtani had a start on the mound, and it was Freddie Freeman that had the big hit as they win 5-4. Angels dropped their series finale against the Diamondbacks, losing 8-1 in the desert yesterday as well. And, of course, U.S. Open, after a fog delay, back on the course at Shinnecock Hills on Long Island in New York. For News Talk 830 Sports, I'm Tom Fitzsimmons. Sanjay Gupta's next.
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4: You know, summer is a great time to re-examine how much time your kids are spending on social media, along with what they are seeing and who they are engaging with. Ask them how the posts in their feed make them feel. These apps are built to be addictive, so kids, all of us in fact, will keep coming back for more, even when we are made to feel worse. It's bizarre. You might need to help your son or daughter reset their algorithm by unfollowing certain accounts and following or interacting with more positive ones. They might need suggestions of other healthier things to do, or to see you leading the way by example and putting your own phone away. In the run-up to bedtime, everyone's phone should go away, no questions asked. And if you need some help, sort of, I guess, resetting expectations, try engaging parents of your kids' friends for a more coordinated effort. I'm Dr. Sanjay Gupta, helping you live a better life.
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11: 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It is the 169th day of the year. Musician Paul McCartney has a birthday, and on this day in 1928, Amelia Earhart became the first female to fly across the Atlantic Ocean. Here's some old-time insect control advice you might put to the test this summer. It says wasps and flies are easily killed like this. Dip a feather in oil and touch their backs with it. It clogs the lateral pores by which they breathe. The tactic would require a nimble hand with a feather, but a bit of research confirms that the science is sound. Horticultural oil, in fact, is used today as a cost-effective alternative to insecticides. When used in early spring, it is a potent tool for controlling overwintering aphids, mites, and soft-scale insects. There's your Old Farmer's Almanac Radio Report. 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
0: Hey, it's News Time, 8:37, 76 degrees. Time to take a look at weather. Let's go to the BNC Ace Home and Garden Weather Center, where Ace is the place, because that's the place we find Dan Holliday.
14: Yeah, weather is looking warm again today, but not as warm as what it has been. We were really in the low 90s here over the past few days earlier this week, but it has trended downward, and we're going to be in the low 80s today. There is a system that's going to be coming in tonight, and we talked about in the higher country, for at least slight chances of rain, and then temperatures come down another 5, 6 degrees or so tomorrow, and again on Saturday with readings in the upper 70s. Looks like low 80s expected on Sunday and Monday, and then again a warming trend kicking in by the middle of next week. We could be back near 90 degrees, but again, very little, if any, chance of precipitation as we wind down the last few days of spring, with summer officially arriving on Sunday morning. Sunny today with a high around 83. We'll have a light southwesterly wind. Could see a few scattered showers after midnight, down to 57. 77 and sunny on Friday. Saturday's high, 78.
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0: KNC News Time, 839, 76 degrees. Good morning, I'm Tom Fitzsimmons. Thanks for joining us this Thursday. It is time for our final newscast for Thursday morning. At this time, we get to check in with Sierra Nevada Memorial.

0: had, Tom. No complaints.
1: I tell you, it is a good gig. Summertime is always kind of a different time here in the foot. You know, every season we have has its own, I guess you could say, hazards for people out there. I always worry about them when we hit this little mini heat wave, the first of maybe a few that we have. Can you go over what we need to look at when people overheat, you know, in you know, might be having some type of issue as far as maybe, you know, their heart rate goes or and things like that?
0: Sure. Yeah, we can talk a little bit about that. I think where we really need to have the greatest level of concern is for people who might not be able to respond appropriately to cues. Now, hopefully most of us, when we're feeling that sense of exhaustion, you know, intense sweating, being overheated, seek some shelter, seek some shade, make sure that we're hydrated. We can avoid most of the serious health concerns associated by heat with heat by doing some basic things. You know, obviously we see these misting stations, which are a great way to cool off. Sweating is actually a great way to cool off. Mm-hmm. That's why we do it, because the act of evaporating liquid from our skin takes a lot of heat away from our bodies. That's the whole point. But there are some folks who might not be able to respond well to those cues, either because, you know, their attention isn't perhaps what it used to be. They might not pick up on some of these cues. And, you know, a serious symptom and something to really watch for example, in a younger person or an older person who is experiencing a lot of heat, is a change in their level of consciousness or their mental status. Yeah. Because that's a sign that, you know, a serious heat concern is occurring and that the person is at a risk for heat stroke. Now, it can occur that the body loses its ability to regulate temperature, and that's when concerns really start, because that's when you are at risk for organ damage. That's when you are at risk for the cardiovascular and brain or neurologic consequences of being severely overheated. And that starts most often when people basically either don't or are unable to follow those cues and to seek shelter, seek shade, make sure that they're hydrated, do things to cool off, like, you know, misting or getting in some cool water. Most of us can do sort of the basic things. We might not be comfortable, but we can at least, you know, kind of preserve our health. But it's really a concern in those folks who for some reason can't respond in that way. Older people who have dementia or who just might not have the capability to respond normally to body cues.
1: Oh, no, I appreciate that, because, you know, in the morning, I usually give the advice of some people, if you can, you're doing errands early part of the day. It might be a neighbor that's older or has some physical limitations to go, you know, maybe do the errand mm-hmm. for them. But also, it's like a welfare check. So I just wanted to throw mm-hmm. it out there, make sure people know what to look for.
0: And the other thing that sometimes is a concern is in younger people, so these are folks who can respond to cues, but maybe they're an athlete, right? Maybe they're driving themselves really hard and they don't pay attention to those cues. That's dangerous. That can cause, a situation where the body tissues begin to suffer harm. There's a condition called rhabdomyolysis, for example, that we see sometimes in athletes who are in the sort of combined stress of heavy, heavy activity plus being in a high temperature, and those folks who push back those normal body cues that say, hey, you should probably cool off, they keep going because of this, you know, intention to engage in this really high level of training. Yeah. And that can be very dangerous as well, and we've actually seen young people die as a result of that.
1: Oh, yeah, there's nothing for the young athletes out there. There's nothing macho about trying to run and work out in the heat. There's nothing macho about it, believe me. It's not a good thing.
0: And it's not recommended.
1: Yeah, exactly right. So, you know, since I have a chance to talk to you again, anything new and exciting happening at the hospital?
0: Yeah, there is. We're getting a surgical robot.

0: A surgical robot? What does that mean?
1: A surgical robot, Tom. Well, that means that we are obtaining a tool from the Intuitive company that is relatively widely used in healthcare these days. This is a tool that a surgeon actually uses and operates, which allows a surgeon to perform surgical procedures in a less invasive way and allows surgeons to perform some, you know, more complicated procedures without a very large incision, without, you know, a very wide exposure of the, you know, internal organs and so forth. So the robot has arms that, you know, are placed into the patient through relatively small holes, kind of like laparoscopic surgery, and I'm sure some people are familiar with that.
0: Right.
1: But the robot has multiple arms that can be controlled by a surgeon who's sitting behind a control panel. And the robot can get into some very tight places that a pair of human hands cannot get into.
0: Oh, okay.
1: And so certain types of procedures now are more effectively performed with the robot. This is a science that's been evolving for, I would say, at least 20 years, maybe longer. But it's now getting to the point where these tools can really do a better job when operating with a human than the human can do alone, because they can do it less invasively. They can get into tight spots, perhaps more safely in some cases. And a patient can end up having an operation that, you know, 20 years ago would have been a very, very large surgery with a lot less tissue damage, a much smaller incision, and a much quicker recovery time. And so we're going to be able to do some procedures at Sierra Nevada that we have not been able to do before, that, you know, our surgeons or physicians might well have sent that patient to a center that has robotic capabilities. There are certain procedures, gynecologic procedures, urologic procedures, certain general surgery procedures that we now recognize to be better performed with the assistance of a robot, and we're going to be able to do those at Sierra Nevada now. And we have some surgeons who are already trained in this technology. Dr. Khan, our general surgeon, is probably our surgeon who has the most experience with that. Dr. Dunn, a urogynecologist who's done a lot of robotic surgery, also will be able to use the robot for certain procedures that, you know, he will only do on patients with the robotic assistance, because the patient gets a better outcome. So we're really excited to be able to offer this procedure to folks, or this technology to people. We'll be receiving the robot in the early part of July. We're doing a lot of prep work to prepare our teams to be able to use the robot, and also some communication, you know, getting out to our donors. We are doing this with the support of the foundation. They are providing substantial financial assistance to get us started on this journey. And so this is something that we are doing with the support of our community. And it would, you know, it would have been challenging. It would have perhaps taken us longer to do it without the community support. So we're very, very grateful to the folks who donate to the Sierra Nevada Memorial Hospital Foundation and who help to make things like this possible. But we're really excited about bringing this technology to Nevada County.
0: That is awesome. That's an awesome thing to look forward to, without a doubt.
1: I'm hoping
0: I hope I don't need it, but if I could have, if I need that and can have less downtime, that's what everybody would love. That's great stuff.
1: That's absolutely right, and that is why folks at times go elsewhere for surgery, and, you know, we don't. We can't blame them. They're going to get a better technology and hopefully a better result for themselves, and we're going to be able to do that at Sierra Nevada. and give people the opportunity to benefit from that technology without traveling out of Nevada County.
0: Very cool. That's very cool stuff. Anything else you want to add, Doc? Pray let you go.
1: Not today, Tom. It's great talking with you. Everybody has a nice weekend. It sounds like it's going to be really nice.
0: Yeah, you have a great Father's Day, by the way, too. That is Sunday.
1: Hey, I am planning on it. My kids got something fun planned, and I'm really looking forward to a great weekend with my family.
0: Sounds good. All right, Doc. All the best to you and the entire Sierra Nevada Memorial family. Thanks
1: for
0: joining us.
1: Happy Father's Day, Tom. Happy Father's Day, everybody out there.
0: All right. Take care. Again, that's Dr. Scott Neely, CEO of Sierra Nevada Memorial Hospital. KNCN News Time 850. A look at weather next.
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0: Okay, NC News Time, heading towards 852, 77 degrees. Time to take a look at weather. We'll go to the BNC Ace Home and Garden Weather Center. That's where Ace is the place, a place we find Dan Holliday. 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
5: Yeah, weather is looking warm again today, but not as warm as what it has been. We were really in the low 90s here over the past few days earlier this week, but it has trended downward, and we're going to be in the low 80s today. There is a system that's going to be coming in tonight, and we talked about in the higher country, for at least slight chances of rain, and then temperatures come down another 5, 6 degrees or so tomorrow, and again on Saturday, with readings in the upper 70s. Looks like low 80s expected on Sunday and Monday, and then again a warming trend kicking in by the middle of next week. We could be back near 90 degrees, but again, very little, if any, chance of precipitation as we wind down the last few days of spring, with summer officially arriving on Sunday morning. Sunny today with a high around 83. We'll have a light southwesterly wind. Could see a few scattered showers after midnight, down to 57. 77 and sunny on Friday, Saturday's high 78.
6: Like many of our generational businesses that you've heard me speak of, Hills Flat, Hanson Brothers, Ace BNC Hardware, Peters Well Drilling, A to Z, Mao's Paint and Glass, Robison Enterprise, they all offer valuable goods and services to our community. These and many others, which are the heart of our economy, all started with the same motivations as today. They wish to put their roots down, keep their families together, and stay in Nevada County. These young entrepreneurs eventually added diversity of goods and services to our community and created hundreds and hundreds of jobs by opening their businesses. The proprietors of these businesses all started small, in no more than a garage, with a dream to better themselves and their families. The Hidden Grove Project that I propose for Cedar Ridge helps people with the same dreams do just like their predecessors. Only times have changed. Currently, and for the past several years, we have seen a dramatic shift in world conditions that has created a dead end for our young adults wishing to return or hoping to stay. Our children, unlike the past, have an almost unsurmountable challenge to come back home, let alone stay, live, work, and afford a house to raise children. Housing is far too expensive, insurance and taxes. The rental inventory has been purchased by people wishing to enjoy our beautiful community, financially able to outbid our children and closing the door on them. This is not the fault of our recent guests to our community. These issues are the result of world conditions far beyond our county's borders. In today's world, there are few options to increase young adults' income to afford the life in Nevada County. One option is to start a business, just like all of our generational businesses that all of you listening need. But the fault does lie squarely in the hearts of people that want to shut that opportunity door on our children by refusing to listen to the facts and benefits proposed in the new concept of this Hidden Grove Live, Work, Play project that I have designed to be built in Cedar Ridge for our Nevada County children and grandchildren that wish to come home, start a business, and become assets to our community. Many would like to come home. Our children represent the future and are the hearts of Nevada County. Hidden Grove in Cedar Ridge is one small example of opportunity to preserve that culture of good people helping good people. Where is the quality of life when your family is forever separated?
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0: KNCO News Time, just about 8:56, 77 degrees. Normally take a look at our Gold Country traffic, but we had our drawing about a half hour ago. Up front, I do have the winner of our Father's Day contest, winning a toolbox full of prizes. It is Matt Manning. Matt Manning is the winner of a whole bunch of things for Father's Day. They include a round of golf for two across the way at Nevada County Country Club, celebrating their 100th anniversary, by the way. 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A $100 gift certificate for boarding and training services from All About Dogs. 1 hour range time for two at the range, indoor shooting range and gun shop up there by the airport. Two $50 certificates, not one, but two, to enjoy at the Northridge Restaurant over in Nevada City. I was on the town there yesterday. And two tickets to Rock in the Gateway Summer Concerts to enjoy down there at Penn Valley. So congrats going out to Matt Manning, our winner of our Father's Day contest.
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0: KNC News Time, about 8:59, 77 degrees. That does it for our morning news. Thanks for bringing us along here at KNCO, making us part of your Thursday morning. Weather-wise, going to be a warm day. Not hot. Warm, though. You know, when we get up to the 80s, you feel it here with the sunshine. It's going to be a bright, sunny day. Low to mid-80s, the daytime high today. As we keep trending down a few degrees, we'll have clear skies tonight. Again, we'll have afternoon buildups up in the mountains. Those thunderstorms can work their way down the hill, get some clouds our way. If that happens tomorrow, we expect high temperatures about the 80-degree mark. So that is pretty comfortable, and that's how it's going to be heading into the Father's Day weekend. We've got ABC News coming up at the top of the hour. It's followed by KNCO Insight. Jerry Serino in our newsroom right now, going to be on KNCO Insight, talking about the Hidden Grove Project, bring our kids home. Again, that follows ABC News. Have a great day.
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14: From ABC News, I'm Michelle Franzen. Reaction is mixed following the memo of understanding between the U.S. and Iran signed by both President Trump and Iranian's president. Vice President J.D. Vance at a briefing calling the preliminary agreement an important win for the region.
15: Iran is weakened, their nuclear program destroyed, their economy in desperate straits, and if they change their behavior, big things are going to happen for Iran and for the world. If they don't, no skin off our backs. Either way, we win.
14: Details on Iran's nuclear ambitions still unclear, with talks set to resume Friday. ABC's Mary Bruce has more.
16: As for the issue at the heart of this conflict, Iran reaffirms that it shall not procure or develop nuclear weapons. Reaffirms because it's the same promise Iran made in the first line of the nuclear deal struck with President Obama. But unlike the Obama deal, this agreement with Trump makes no other nuclear commitments, no plan to dispose of its highly enriched uranium. Instead, the agreement is to continue negotiating.
14: Iran calling the memo a victory. The Supreme Court today issued a decision on whether habitual drug users can legally own a firearm. The case centering on a Texas man and marijuana user who was charged with unlawful possession of a gun. ABC's Devin Dwyer with more.
17: The Supreme Court's decision was unanimous, ruling that a long-standing federal ban on guns for unlawful users of any controlled substance is unconstitutional, especially as applied to a Texas man who simply consumed marijuana several times a week and was prosecuted.
14: In Chicago this hour.
18: Welcome to the Obama.
14: A dedication ceremony for the Obama Presidential Center getting underway, joining former President Obama and First Lady Michelle Obama, former Presidents Bill Clinton, George W. Bush, and First Ladies. The center opens to the public tomorrow. And in New York City. Tens of thousands of fans turning out to celebrate. The NBA champions, the New York Knicks, cheering along the ticker tape parade, including the Canyon of Heroes. You're listening to ABC News.
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14: Severe flooding risks remain in the south as Tropical Storm Arthur wreaks havoc along the Gulf Coast states. ABC News Chief Meteorologist Ginger Zee has more on the string of storms.
22: It has been a wreck in New Orleans overnight. So much lightning and tornado warnings. Also, rainfall rates more than a half foot per hour. That is so hard to do. The atmosphere is just pouring, and that's why we see a rare high risk level 4 out of 4 in parts of Mississippi, Alabama, Florida Panhandle today, but a significant flood risk that goes all the way up to Atlanta.
14: Arthur is the first named storm of the Atlantic hurricane season. The English men's national soccer team opened its 2026 World Cup play with a 4-2 victory over Croatia at Dallas Stadium yesterday. It's what happened, though, before the match that got the attention of police.
23: The Londoner pub in Dallas has become the favorite gathering spot for English fans to watch the matches played in nearby Arlington. Before the Three Lions played Croatia, Dallas police were called when the Brits got too rowdy. The England fans reportedly drank 5,000 beers at the Londoner, draining the taps, tipping over tables, but spending more than $40,000 before they were kicked out. Jim Ryan, ABC News in Dallas-Fort Worth.
14: An ancient tree in Sherwood Forest, which according to legend sheltered Robin Hood, has died. That tree, estimated to be 1,200 years old, but conservationists say it did not die of old age. Instead, they said the tree died likely due to climate change. Michelle Franzen, ABC News.
24: Shh, here he comes.
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7: 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The number, 477-5626. That's 477-KNCO. The opinions expressed are those of the hosts and callers and do not reflect the opinions of the advertiser, staff, or ownership of Nevada County broadcasters. 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
0: KNCO News Time, just about 9:07 and 77 degrees. Yeah, bright sunshine greeting you. It's going to be a warm day, but not hot day. It's been hot for several days. Oh, kind of trending down, though, each day. The first official day of summer is Sunday for Father's Day. So if it's, summer's getting a little bit of a jump start, not that unusual. We'll have our ups and downs and stuff. It's supposed to be very pleasant for this upcoming weekend, as a matter of fact, for Father's Day activities and the like. And yeah, beautiful stuff. One thing that we have here is a beautiful town. You know, we have Thursday Night Market tonight to enjoy down in downtown Grass Valley. A reminder, it is shady for the entire event on the Mill Street Plaza. So get out there and enjoy yourself. Just make sure you stay hydrated. If you need to duck in and cool off, stores and restaurants are open, including Serino's at Main Street. Nobody can tell me more about that than the guy who's sitting in our newsroom patiently. Jerry Serino. Jerry, how you doing?
3: The air conditioning is on.
0: You know what? It is. It is a pleasantly climate-controlled restaurant. For a building as old as it is, it is a remarkably good system you have there.
3: We, it's a culmination of three systems, basically, right. We had to do quite a bit of work on that. But it's going to be a lovely evening to come out, a great way to start your elongated Father's Day weekend. And we'll see you downtown Grass Valley.
0: Yeah, of course. You're in here. We're going to be talking about Hidden Grove Project today.
3: Right.
0: Over in Cedar Ridge. Right. You know, it's a process you've been working on for a long time.
3: Yes.
0: And I know when I drive Highway 174, you live on Highway 174, there's enough signs up there. I don't see pro signs. Are there pro signs out there?
3: No.
0: All right.
3: No. No, there are no pro signs. It's an unfortunate situation where, and I'll get to that down the line here. But the, you print something on the internet and on a website, and people believe it. It's a miniature example of what's wrong with this country, is we have two opposing points of view. And it seems to be backed up with what's on the internet, and people just swear up and down that they're right, without ever discussing the situation with one another. Not one person, not one single person, has called me to get any other point of view.
0: Well,
3: yeah. So
0: that's unfortunate.
3: Yeah. Let's talk about something a little pleasant here.
0: Sure.
3: A little history.
0: Yeah.
3: Our county is an incredibly giving county. We know that. We have 683 nonprofits here to help with that giving. We have got great hearts here in Nevada County, and we're a live and let live county most of the time. But it started historically when you think about the Donation Day Parade.
0: Absolutely.
3: Over 100 years ago.
0: Yeah.
3: And I venture that there are a multitude of people listening that do not know or have ever witnessed or have ever been a part of or have ever donated for the Donation Day Parade that helps our county citizens and families so much. That is just a historical example of the start, let's call it, of good people helping good people. I was able to witness during the 49er fire how giving this county is.
0: Absolutely.
3: And we put on a barbecue, all donated foods, all donated barbecues. It was unbelievable how quickly we were able to put that together. Out at the fairgrounds, it was spontaneous. And we collected over $100,000. And that was children walking up with their piggy banks and empty it in, because I helped count the money.
0: Yeah.
3: I was on the fair board in those days. And it was unbelievable how many coins were in that, and $1 bills.
0: No, I mean, one of the kids was my kid, Katie, who's now 42. She was like one of those little kids with her piggy bank.
3: Right.
0: Yeah.
3: And that's just an example of how this county comes together and helps one another. Another one is fires on our minds this time of year. And when I was a kid here, Tom, we used to have control burns. And that was a designated place, usually agricultural land, big pieces of property. And we'd all show up and with a backup of the fire department. And we'd light it on fire and burn all that underbrush. And it did so many good things. It brought the new grass in for the livestock in the spring. But it got rid of all of that underbrush.
0: All that fuel.
3: That fuel. And consequently, property started being split up. Lots of houses were being built. And we had the 49er fire. And we lost 200 homes.
0: Yeah.
3: There weren't big fires in the days where we were burning and caring for the land like we used to. Now we spend millions of dollars to cut brush and make fire corridors for the protection of something that was done manually and voluntarily. That's an example. The reason I bring it up is that it's an example of how we inherently in this county and teach our kids, most importantly, to carry that culture forward, carry the culture of volunteerism and helping one another. Our county, our children volunteer at hospitals and living assisted living facilities and loading firewood for seniors and just on and on and on and on. Our youth in Nevada County, the citizens are a generous people, and the culture of caring and the hearts have been created historically. But contemporarily, that's who we are. And it's very, very important to understand the connection between our economy and the fact that our businesses, our business sector, is connected with our youth, our business sector, and our nonprofits. Mm-hmm. Those three components are very, very important for the goodwill.
0: Absolutely.
3: And the comfort of this county. And a lot of people don't understand that. I was surprised at the hearing of the Hidden Grove project. People were saying, "What does this have to do with where is the connection?
0: Right.
3: Well, I'll explain. Our children, we are losing our culture. We're losing that goodwill because we graduate these kids after high school and we don't can't bring them back. And they're facing the high cost of inflation with higher interest rates. The cost of housing has skyrocketed. Not just a medium priced house in Nevada County right now this month is $579,000. To qualify for that and then to pay the insurance and the taxes is just incredibly eliminating for our youth. And they are the most precious commodity that we have. I've said that many times. And besides that, the rental stock that remained available for decades used to trade hands with the working class and our young people has been bought up by people from out of town. And their new guest to our community, and they need to understand that we have the reason that they came here, and the people that they enjoy, and this goodwill of this community, so different from where they came from, is a result of historical goodwill and historical patterns. And we are losing that if we don't do something to bring these kids back. And that is the platform, if you will, of the thesis of the Hidden Grove Project. And we need to take a break.
0: I think. Yeah, you're going to take a break. Are you due for a county hearing on this, the next hearing?
3: Yes, and unfortunately, I don't have the date this morning. It is in August. It'll be one of the two supervisor meetings in August.
0: I thought originally was there supposed to be one this month?
3: Correct, yes. But it's been put off primarily because of the budget.
0: Budget hearings.
3: The budget hearings.
0: For the county. Okay. Yeah. All right. Yeah, well, let's take our one break. We come back. We have a show here devoted with Jerry Serino to the Hidden Grove Project over in Cedar Ridge. So we're going to take our first break. We'll be right back.
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0: All right, KNC News Time, just about 9:20, we'll call it 78 degrees. Welcome back to KNC Insight. Jerry Serino in the house talking about Hidden Grove Project over there in Cedar Ridge. You know, it's an important project for our community. As he says, one of the taglines we have, because Jerry Serino is one of our sponsors of our shows, is the Bring Our Children Home. We care about our kids here at KNCO in particular. 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
8: Oatmeal, one of my favorite foods.
0: Reading children's books.
3: I love it.
0: Yeah, children's librarians.
3: I love it.
0: As you've heard Jerry Serino on one of his spots for the bookseller about children need to read,
3: right?
0: The importance of it and all that stuff. We recognize that as well. I mean, and that's part of the culture that you're talking about.
3: Absolutely, absolutely. You know, we left talking about how difficult it is for kids to come back and qualify for
0: absolutely.
3: A home.
0: Absolutely, yeah.
3: And COVID changed so much, and it'll never be reversed, I don't believe. But it changed the qualification that eliminates our youth, because the banks, to qualify to buy a home, you have to have a third or 30% of your net income available for housing. And it's just not the cost of the housing, it's the insurance, it's the taxes, it's the upkeep, it's all of the other things have risen so quickly that it just put these people out of a qualification. So the remedy is, and this is what is happening around the country, and very few people are aware of this, and I'm going to expose a little bit of it this morning, but you have to have a side gig.
0: Oh, yeah.
3: And some way to hustle some extra money to make things work.
0: We have a Dave Ramsey talks about it now with his investment show.
3: Correct.
0: 12 to 3 every
3: Correct.
0: Afternoon. Yeah.
3: I mean, it's rampant through the country.
0: Right.
3: But those of us that live in a retirement community, we don't have to worry about that because most of us are settled in our economic ways. And we don't really have to concern ourselves with the future or the future of these kids. That's the problem here. And I've got a quiz. I'm going to put this out to you, and I want you to think about it, listeners. What percentage of college kids aspire to plan to start a business today? What would you say, Tom?
0: You know, I don't know if I'm going to be guessing low because I'm trying to think of myself.
3: Right.
0: I would say a third.
3: Okay. That's fine.
0: Oh, yeah.
3: All right. And everybody else out there, have your answers. Okay.
0: Yeah.
3: This is the year of 2024-25, last year.
0: Okay.
3: Okay. Pew Research and Harvard University performed a study together. The answer is 60%.
0: Now, see, that's just...
3: Of course not.
0: Doubling.
3: 60%. Yeah. That's a monumental change in the makeup of our whole country.
0: No doubt.
3: You think about we have a population here of 100,000 people to round it off. What percentage of those people are actually in business? A very small, maybe 10%.
0: Yeah,
3: maybe less.
0: 10. Yeah.
3: Yeah, maybe 10. Okay. But then to go further, we did research, and there are studies out there that include high school and college, and the smallest percentage we could find was 45% to 60%. Of young people are considering going into a business
0: for their own business.
3: Many, many reasons. We don't have time to go into all of that. We graduate over 7,900 students. Our population is way down. It used to be way more than that. But we graduate over 7,900 students in Nevada County from high school in the last 10 years. If we just took 50% of those and went in the middle, that's 4,000 students
0: mm-hmm.
3: that are thinking about a business. The council that the student body council that reports to the Board of Supervisors and whatnot, you've seen those kids.
0: Yeah, the Youth Commission.
3: Right.
0: Yeah.
3: There's seven of them.
0: Mm-hmm.
3: Two of them, one of them is in business right now. She's a high school student. The other one is going into business. There's two of them that are going into business.
0: Yeah.
3: There's your percentage right there.
0: Yeah.
3: It's absolutely crazy to think that what is a normal result of a period of time like COVID and the result of getting out of college and not being able to come back home, you have to make more money.
0: Well, see, and you know, it reminds me, the day you were up there at the Nevada Union High School checking out their culinary CTE program up there, there was a young man I had on the radio, has his own business already, too.
3: Correct.
0: That was a detailing business.
3: Correct, correct.
0: And that was very impressive.
3: These are high school kids.
0: Yeah, high school kid.
3: All right. Now, there is no infrastructure here to be able to take care of those issues. Where are they going to go to start a business? There are hundreds and hundreds and hundreds of businesses working illegally in the unincorporated area right now. And we're trying to bring those into fruition with and Lisa Schwarthout is heading this up. By November, we hope to have a business license for them so that they can get insurance, so they can get grants, whatever. That's a big land use problem that we don't have time to talk about. But we migrate the most precious commodity out of this county every spring, and I argue that they're more precious than gold, because they hold our county together. They hold the future of this county.
0: Absolutely.
3: And the goodwill of it. The solution to that is allow these kids to come back and increase their income by starting a business. And that's and Hidden Grove was created for a solution for that. And that's just that was the three long-term goals for the county. It's housing, economic development, and recreation.
0: Mm-hmm.
3: That's three of the five long-term goals for the county. And that's what this project provides. But it goes much further than that. It not only provides goods and services for the county, which there's very little infrastructure, like I said, to incubate businesses, but most importantly, it builds the infill for business entrepreneurs that have that Nevada County culture of giving and supporting the 683 nonprofits that support the needs of the county. And those needs cannot be replaced by county or federal or city support. The nonprofits are lacking one support, and they all are having financial problems. And that one source of support is the business community because of our revenues being down after COVID. That is the problem. Hidden Grove is part of the solution. And it's a little bit hard for people to understand, to put that together.
0: Yeah.
3: And I can understand that.
0: I will say this. You showed me a drawing of it, architectural drawing
3: correct.
0: Of it. It fits right in with Cedar Ridge's architecture that's there as far as the fire station that's nearby.
3: Absolutely.
0: And really just the blending in with the trees and the landscape around it.
3: We spent a lot of time working on all of the aspects of this project. It is actually, if people take the time to take a look at it and remove themselves from the misinformation that has been put out there, that this is a great project, and I hope it to be a model for the rest of the county.
0: Yeah. You know what? It seems like fire is like a big issue for these people that are against it, at least by the signage I see.
3: Right.
0: Because after all, it says Save Cedar Ridge with a fire going on.
3: Right. It has been stated by fire chiefs. One, the access, the road will be enlarged. It'll be increased, not decreased, like they say in their website. The fire access will be reduced. Because of the activity there, because of the access, and the fact that the brush will be removed, all of it
0: well,
3: will
0: yeah.
3: be removed.
0: Yeah.
3: The noise. We've spent a lot of time working on the noise. When I tell you here in a few minutes what these occupants will be, you'll understand that there is no noise.
0: All right. And speaking of possible occupants, because we have to take a news break here by the hour.
3: Okay.
0: You have a letter that you wanted to share,
3: Correct. And we'll do that when we get back.
0: Yeah,
3: we'll do
0: it. Okay.
3: If you want to take this now.
0: Yeah, we'll do it now. We'll take a news break
3: Perfect.
0: In and also get in the weather forecast. People wondering if it's cooling off. Yeah, it is a little bit. Get that weather forecast, and I'll continue talking Hidden Grove Project when we come back.

0: Good morning. I'm Paul Haas with a KNCO local news update. Final approval has been given by the Board of Supervisors for Nevada County's new and balanced budget for the 26-27 fiscal year at $466.5 million. It's 12% increase from the previous year. But County Supervisor Lisa Swarthout noted more state and federal funding uncertainties that could impact future budgets.
1: Seeing so much stuff in the news these days with local municipalities, counties, and cities struggling and not being able to balance their budgets. I'm really proud of Nevada County and the work of all of you, your staff, as well as the departments and their finance people who've really come together and given us a balanced budget. And I know that there was probably some pain out there this year, but at least we got ahead of it and we're working out the situation.
0: Now, the budget funds 931 full-time equivalent employees, which is nearly the same number as a year ago when 30 were added to the payroll. But county officials say it's still significantly fewer than the 1,000 employees the county had in the early 2000s. They say the budget increase is primarily due to more long-term investments for planned multi-year one-time projects, such as the grant-funded Deer Creek Behavioral Health Facility, vehicle replacements for transit and fleet, and completion of the Dog Bar and Hirschdale Bridge replacement projects. Supervisor Sue Hook also praised the increased transparency of the budget process. The county's also using $29 million in reserves from prior years that were specifically set aside for planned multi-year projects. And even in mid-June, total reservoir storage in the Nevada Irrigation District was recently measured at 98% of capacity. Water Resources Superintendent Tor Larson says that's a very healthy level that's 8% above the 12-year average for this time of year. He says after an early snowmelt from a warm and virtually dry March, there was a good surge of precipitation in April.
2: That created a lot of moisture in the ground and produced a significant amount of natural runoff that carried into May. Those flows, plus some precipitation in May and some cooler temperatures, allowed us to maintain storage while the irrigation season began, so demands were lighter. And with those demands, we were able to meet a lot of it with some natural runoff in the region.
0: Join us for our next local news update at the bottom of the hour. 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I'm Paul Haas, KNCO News Talk.
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6: Here is your forecast on KNCO News Talk 830. Sunny with a high today in the low to mid 80s. With a clear sky throughout the evening, our overnight low 57. Could see some showers toward morning. Sunny on Friday with a high in the upper 70s. Friday night, mostly clear, our low 52. And then sunny and warmer Saturday afternoon with a high in the upper 70s. For weather anytime, click on the Weather Center at KNCO.com. I'm meteorologist Ann Holliday on KNCO News Talk 830.
7: KNCO News Time 934, 78 degrees. Welcome back to KNCO Insight. Jerry Serino in the house talking about a Hidden Grove project over in Cedar Ridge, project that he has developed. And it's in its approval status, I guess you could say, with the Board of Supervisors. Next meeting will be in August about it, so we're giving a information about it. Of course, the tagline we use, Jerry, is to bring the kids home. Bring your children home, right?
8: Absolutely. And I have a list of younger people. That's from 40 down, younger for me.
7: Oh, no, no. It's like the age of my kids.
8: Right, yeah, right. Yeah. And these are younger people that have been either born or raised and left the county or stayed in the county and never left. And want to come home. I've got a letter from a young lady that I'm going to read.
9: Okay.
8: I'm gonna not use last names because they didn't get permission to use their last names. Okay.
9: Okay.
8: But I want to address a couple issues from the opponent's point of view. And you mentioned fire.
9: Fire, right.
8: We have spent, let's talk about noise. I'm not even going to address that, because when I tell you about the potential tenants here, this list of potential tenants, and their occupations and their activities, there is no noise.
9: Okay.
8: Okay, that has been taken care of, but the design of the project and the noise barriers that we have put into the project will take care of that. But there is not a problem with noise. Traffic. Right across the street is the Cedars. They have 85 houses there. You very seldom see a car coming in or out of there.
9: Absolutely, yeah.
8: Okay, that's just speaks for itself. And a lot of these people won't be traveling to work. Most of these people will be working there. This is a project where it's living upstairs and workspace downstairs. There are only 9 workspaces, okay? 15 living components, all right?
9: Okay.
8: So how can there possibly be a traffic problem with that few people and 85 living across the street, 85 homes living across the street? Most of them have at least two residents, and very seldom do you see a car. Property value. There have been several realtors out, and we will document this, that says this campus will not affect the property values of the neighbors negatively, quote unquote. Architecture, you've seen the picture. I can't show it on the radio of what these buildings will look like finished. Here is a list of people that have reached out to me.
9: Okay.
8: That are potential. First one is Lauren. Lauren is the letter that I'm going to read, but I'm going to read that last. Sammy has a computer repair business.
9: Okay.
8: And there's no noise there, right?
9: Right.
8: Kiki is in New York right now. And she is a high fashion clothing designer that wants to come to Nevada County.
9: Oh, cool.
8: And she sent me a picture of her home or apartment, whatever it is. And it is solid with sewing machines. I don't know how she gets around the location. She needs a legal living space here.
9: Yeah.
8: That we can provide. Tanner and Lauren. Lauren works for the Grass Valley Downtown Association.
9: Oh, okay.
8: And Chamber of Commerce. Tanner is a world-class wakeboard participant, and I can't really tell you what they do to wakeboards, but he needs a location to do that.
9: Okay.
8: And he's not building them, he just preps them for some reason. Daniel is a large-scale artist for using large canvases.
9: Wow. Okay. All right.
8: And he needs a space like
9: needs
8: we can
9: studio.
8: Provide.
9: Yeah.
8: Scotland is a multinational service business, computer, and she needs her people there. She has 4 employees. She needs them in the building because she's solving problems all over the world. She's incredible. We have a David. David's a landscaper.
9: Mm-hmm.
8: Now, all of these people, or most of these people that are opposed to this project, that are living in the Cedars especially, that can't even see or hear the project,
9: yeah,
8: they all have manicured lawns. Where the heck are their landscapers supposed to put their truck? These property, this location can

0: to speak of. These are the low-impact businesses that will represent and be located. And I have met every one of these people, and excuse me, I would have these any of these people as neighbors. And we should, and the neighbor, and the opponents should be proud to have these young people in their neighborhood.
1: Can I ask you one thing about the Hidden Grove building itself?
0: Uh-huh.
1: Okay, for the layman that I don't live in Cedar Ridge, but I drive through it because I'm off of the Gold Hill area, so it's like, you know, just past the school, Union Hill School. Where is it located for the common man to kind of get a bearing on it? Because when we go to Cedar Ridge, we know the fire department's on the left.
0: If you were to walk out,
1: post office,
0: if you were to drive a truck, a fire truck, out of the door of the Orford Hill Fire Department, and you were to drive right across 174, you would be on the street.
1: That's Hobart Lane.
0: Hobart Lane.
1: Right,
0: correct.
1: Okay.
0: And it's on both sides of the road. The buildings are all on one side of Hobart.
1: Okay. Okay. Now, how far down is it? Because
0: it's right behind the gas station.
1: Okay.
0: And the hill starts to move down the hill.
1: Okay? Yeah. So, I mean, how visible would that be to the layman going by? I'm just kind of curious.
0: Unless you were looking at Donna's decorated deer, you probably would never see the building.
1: Okay. People do know that deer.
0: Right. I know that.
1: Yes.
0: I know that. Yeah. Let me read a letter. And this is a little bit complimentary to me, and that's not the reason that I'm reading it, but I have to read the whole letter. I'm going to leave the name of her father off because I didn't ask permission. But listen to the maturity and listen to the type of people that we are producing here. Her name is Lauren. She was born and partially raised here. She went to high school here, and the letter will explain the rest.
1: Okay.
0: I am writing to advocate for the Hidden Grove project under your review. I am a 2008 graduate of Nevada Union School and have recently begun considering moving back to Nevada County, where my family still lives. I've worked in corporate America for 10 years, five of which were with Ernst & Young, one of the world's largest accounting firms. I am now looking to move home to be closer to my family and return to the generous community I grew up in. Nevada County has changed in the last 20 years. Nevada Union is half the size it was when I attended. The population of retirees in the county has outpaced the state of California. I wasn't sure what I'd find here, and if there would be promising opportunities to support me. My dad recommended I contact Jerry Serena, who had hired me as a hostess shortly after high school. I shouldn't have been surprised to learn that Jerry's investment in the next generation has moved beyond employment opportunities, and he is now investing substantial resources through the Hidden Grove. This project has helped give me confidence with the opportunities available for ambitious young people in the region. Developing infrastructure to attract young entrepreneurs will help carry Nevada County through the next 20 years and beyond. Grass Valley Group was once a humble tech company started with very few dollars and a viable idea. That one company has had a lasting impact on the community with numerous spinoffs. Other examples such as Reby's Auto, Robinson Enterprise, Hills Flat Lumber, among many others of multi-generational companies that have reinvested over and over in the community. I am excited at the prospect of joining the business community here. I had countless local business sponsors. Listen to this now. Mm-hmm. I had countless local businesses sponsor my Little League team, respond to my cold calls to advertise in the high school yearbook, and purchase my market animals at the fair. I want to be part and contribute to this rich fabric of Nevada County. Hidden Grove has been designed by a Nevada County local, someone who grew up here and has fervently defended the community's identity and culture. The campus, the hidden

0: Grove campus thoughtfully integrates into the surrounding area while providing the resources for burgeoning businesses. Who better to lead the development of this nature than Nevada County native and longtime business leader? You get a picture of what this person is. Mm-hmm. It could be one of thousands of our oh, young yeah. people. Yeah. Listen to the last paragraph. Please commit your support to this project. Young leaders like myself will develop the future of Nevada County and need dual-purpose spaces to encourage our entrepreneurial ambition. We can create a new chapter with a strong economy, attracting young families back to the region, and carry the legacy forward. Hidden Grove can help lead that way. Now, I did not help her write this letter. She sent this to myself and Gil Matthews, matter of fact.
1: Over at the ERC?
0: From the ERC. And he is helping her. She wishes to buy a business here, a service business, and
1: plan to be like in accounting still, like that type of business?
0: I'm not sure what it'll actually turn out to be. Yeah. She's a lovely young lady, and we had a Zoom call with her. I've met her personally. Obviously, I know her a little bit from having hired her.
1: Yeah, right.
0: I didn't remember her. That was years ago, but I met her at the restaurant. We sit down and talked, and she is the poster child for the Bring Them Back Home program that the ERC is facilitating. But this is the type of person, this is the type of culture that this project is designed to bring back home. We need these people. And how you could oppose the quality of this person and the people that I have spoken of and their activities is beyond me.
1: It is a tough one to figure out because I see the fire things. That's all I know from signs going by. You're on the front line of this, though.
0: Right.
1: So you heard some of their thing. Was a lot of it traffic? A lot of it worried about, oh, my quality of life's going to now because I won't get home as quickly? Or
0: you know, these are good people, okay? These are good people. They've just been misinformed, and they've been manipulated by people that know how to manipulate this, and that's unfortunate. And I really don't want to go any further into it. It's just very unfortunate. It shows how evil misinformation can be and how controlling it is, because most of the people that are opposed to this, if they ever really sat down, and the only way to really do it is at hearings, unfortunately, we are reaching out to these people, but they are so adamant and they've got their feet stuck in the sand.
1: Yeah, they're entrenched.
0: They're entrenched.
1: Yeah.
0: Right. And so look at our national issues. I mean,
1: oh, we're entrenched there too.
0: Absolutely.
1: Yeah.
0: So it's the same thing, and it's just unfortunate. But excuse me, I believe these young people have a right to come back home. Mm-hmm. And I believe that our county needs them, and our nonprofit needs their culture, their giving culture.
1: Yeah.
0: And that's I wish someone would explain to me why that is wrong.
1: All right, well, let's take our last break. Okay. Because we're going to have a few minutes to be able to kind of wrap this thing up here. We're talking Hidden Grove Project here with Jerry Serino on KNSU Insights. Our last break, we'll be right back.
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1: All right, KNCU News time, 9:52, 79 degrees. Welcome back to KNCU Insight. Jerry Serino, my guest. We're talking about the Hidden Grove Project. By the way, Jerry Serino, well, he might be back on the air a short while from now, because I'm out in the town at his restaurant at 11:30. Are you going to be back over there?
0: I'll see you there.
1: Yes, yeah, I'll see you over there. Jason Robitaille going to be our guest from Consolidated. So, you know, we've been doing a whole bunch of shows about fire awareness and things like that. Do you think our radio station, or somehow this forum here that where you do this show, there's a possibility that we can get somebody sit down with you and talk things out a little bit as far as...
0: I'll work on that.
1: You know?
0: I'll work on that. That would be great.
1: Because I wouldn't mind working on it. I could moderate things or whatever.
0: Those would be that would be the type of formatting that I would love to see here. But let me remind everyone something, that several and many of the largest corporations in this country were started in garages.
1: Absolutely.
0: Google, Amazon, Intel, just on and on. And even,
1: Apple.
0: Even Disney, Apple.
1: Yeah. I mean, it's like these are monster things, and they're California garages.
0: And Grass Valley Group was started in a garage with meager investment. And they were the largest employer in Nevada County. You know, we really, this is an issue that is bigger than buildings. This is an issue that is bigger than any mild inconvenience that could be drummed up.
1: Right.
0: We have addressed so many of those that it comes down to this. Where is the quality of life here in Nevada County when your families are separated forever and with no opportunity to come home? That's what we're becoming.
1: Yeah, I mean...
0: And that's what exists right now.
1: It's sad to think that some people have come home is because people have passed away and the house might be left.
0: Absolutely.
1: And that might get them their house.
0: Absolutely.
1: I mean, that's really a sad thing.
0: You know, it's just we have part of the dysfunction here, if you will, is we live in a very confusing world. It's so much different than it was when we were young, okay? It's so much more unsafe. It's so much more unsettling. And it's so easy to put these issues of other people out of your mind. And that is what's happened.
1: I think the thing that's... And it's post-COVID, but in a way, COVID is proving... Things can change. There's a certain amount of hatred out there. Like, you could disagree with somebody, but it used to be just a disagreement where you talk and shake hands, whatever. You know what I mean?
0: Right.
1: You know, after all, there's a community. We always had different ideologies and stuff, but we could always work together and go to school together, go to church together, whatever, and work things out. But there's like a little bitterness and a little
0: right.
1: you know, things running hot
0: right.
1: on issues.
0: And that's why I won't, you know, you asked me a little while ago, where is the pro science? I'm not gonna deal on that level. This project was conceived to take care of an issue, to solve an issue, to give a solution to several things in this county. I sat down during COVID when we closed for 15 months. My whole world was changed. And I sat down with my family and I said, something's good's going to come out of this. There's no doubt about it. And one of them was to see that our communication abilities remain. That's why I got involved with the station here.
1: Mm-hmm.
0: We need to be able to bring these kids home. It's simple. That's the future of our county. I believe that with my whole heart and soul.
1: You see, because the Jersey attitude, okay, because I'm from Jersey, right? People are going to say, so what's in it for you, Jerry Serino?
0: I'll tell you what's in it for me.
1: Yeah.
0: I get to say to myself that I did something that I planned to do, that I knew was right. And when I said I sat down during COVID, it was keeping my staff together was important.
1: Mm-hmm.
0: So I sold personal assets to be able to do that, to keep that restaurant going, because I had 54 families that depended on me.
1: Right.
0: And what's in it for me is the fact that I could leave a legacy that put this county back on the road to be what it was and what it can be. Because what it can be is what it used to be. And that is the future I see for the county.
1: Well, I will say this, you know, because I get to observe a lot of things, you know, the position I have.
0: Mm-hmm.
1: You're blessed because your kids are with you and able to have a you know, a future here.
0: Only because I have a business.
1: Exactly.
0: Only because I have a business.
1: Yeah. And see, that's the thing, is that when it happens, they are joyful. They are joyful kids. They are very happy to be able to be with you and be able to raise their kids, your grandkids, and have a life here.
0: And they take the responsibility. Tucker stayed, but Ryan left.
1: Yeah.
0: He never thought he'd ever come home.
1: Yeah.
0: And he had the opportunity, and he took it, and he brought his family back here, and he bought a house. And they take the responsibility and hold the responsibility of being part of that legacy. And this is their county, and they're responsible for it. Just like Lauren's letter says, my gosh, she was born and bred. This is their culture.
1: Well, and the thing is, especially I think about Ryan. Ryan's a hard-working son of a gun, and so is Tucker for that matter.
0: Yeah.
1: But I mean, hard-working
0: they're
1: son
0: both,
1: of a gun. Yeah. Nothing handed to these kids, just like nothing's handed to Lauren. They don't want a handout. They just want the opportunity.
0: That's right. They just want the legal opportunity to be able to show what they can do and be a part and give back. That's the culture I speak of.
1: That's right, because then it kind of grows.
0: Vitally important.
1: All right, Jerry Serino.
0: Thank you so much. And thank you so much
1: for coming in.
0: For the listening audience out there. I appreciate it. And this is very, very important to our future.
1: And I'm sure I'll wish this to you again, but happy Father's Day coming up, my friend.
0: And you also, Tom.
1: Yeah.
0: Thank you so much.
1: All right. That'll do it for KNCU Insight. Again, I'll be with Jerry Serino on the town, 11:30 downtown Grass Valley. Serino's at Main Street. But we've got ABC News coming up here at the top of the hour. It's followed by Swap Shop and the Shopping Show with Mo Howard here on KNCU News Talk 830.
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5: From ABC News, I'm Michelle Franzen. The Trump administration defending the memo of understanding between the U.S. and Iran. President Trump vowing that those talks will result in Iran not developing or acquiring a nuclear weapon. The deal also allows for some $300 billion of Iranian funds to be unfrozen if Iran keeps to the deal. Vice President J.D. Vance at a briefing today pushing back on criticism, saying that it gives Iran a chance to rebuild its nuclear program.
6: We're talking about billions and billions of nuclear infrastructure that the United States destroyed. In order for them to rebuild that program, they would have to get a lot of money. And we have them in an economic chokehold right now that we're not going to release until they fundamentally change their behavior.
5: ABC News contributor and former Defense Department official Mick Mulroy says the deal appears to favor Iran right now, especially the reopening of the Strait of Hormuz, where Iran may eventually charge fees for ship passage.
7: This is a totalitarian regime. They spend money on what they want to spend money for. We, I think, rightfully touted that we degraded their ballistic missile capacity and the capacity to manufacture those missiles substantially. They can spend a lot of this money to reconstitute that missile arsenal, and that was considered to be the protector of their nuclear program.
5: The Supreme Court today ruling a Texas man who admitted to using marijuana and was charged with unlawful possession of a gun was unconstitutional. The high court also says the decision does not limit the government's power to take guns away from drug users. The risk of flooding continuing in Gulf states as Tropical Storm Arthur moves through, and another line of storms in the Midwest leaving a path of destruction in central Illinois. ABC's Ginger Z has more.
8: Widespread damage devastating the village of Blue Mound. The powerful twister crushing silos, pieces of wood impaling homes, downing power lines, debris scattered everywhere. The roof of Meridia Elementary School peeled back, exposed classrooms visible from above.
9: Half the school's roof is in my backyard. I'm in shock.
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5: In Lower Manhattan this hour, a parade for the ages, celebrating the New York Knicks NBA championship win. It has been 53 years since the Knicks held the title. Crowds turning out early for the ticker tape parade where security was tight. ABC's Aaron Katursky along the parade route as people trying to get a spot to cheer on their favorite players.
12: The vibe down here is simply joyous. Nobody wants to miss this. We saw crowds of people crammed into the subway, streaming across on foot along the Brooklyn Bridge. Nobody wants to miss a celebration of these New York Knicks.
5: The head of Apple warning purchasing their products could soon be taking a bigger bite out of your wallet. ABC's Sophie Flay has more.
13: CEO Tim Cook says customers should expect price hikes, telling the Wall Street Journal they're unavoidable. Cook did not say when the increases will take place or on which products they'll affect, but he did tell the Journal the upcoming price hikes are being caused by an ongoing shortage of memory and storage chips.
5: ABC's Sophie Flay in Chicago this hour. The dedication ceremony underway for the Obama Presidential Center. That center opens to the public tomorrow. An ancient tree in Sherwood Forest, which according to legend sheltered Robin Hood, has died. That tree estimated to be 1,200 years old. Conservationists say it could have been climate change and the number of tourists visiting. Michelle Franz in ABC News.
14: Shh, here she comes.
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3: It is 10 minutes after 10 o'clock, and it's a Thursday, the 18th of June, 2026. And Barbara Senhard's going to help us out with something here, but she cannot hear what's happening. Oh, that's the deal. All right. So that'll give me an opportunity to announce today's shopper of the day, and that is Leslie Nikula, N-I-K-U-L-A, of Colfax. All right, Barbara Svenhard, did Chris Gilbert fix something in there for you?
0: He did. He pressed the right buttons, and so now I'm live in the studio.
3: All right. Yeah, he knows what to do. He knows what buttons to push.
0: He does.
3: Yeah, when it comes to anybody. And so earlier today, in fact, about an hour and a half ago, mm-hmm. Tom Fitzsimmons announced the winner of the Father's Day contest, which is that tool chest from BNC Ace Home and Garden Center, which is filled with all sorts of great prizes. But in case you missed it, we thought we would go over this again. And so who is the winner of the toolbox?
0: The lucky Father's Day winner is Matt Manning.
3: So this toolbox. Is it toolbox or tool chest?
0: Toolbox.
3: A toolbox. And inside is all sorts of great prizes. So what did
0: all sorts of good things.
3: What's stuffed in there, Barbara Svenhard?
0: So first of all, we have a round of golf for two at the Nevada County Country Club. We have lunch for four at the New York Hot Dog Company, cart style. We have oil change and alignment from Roadrunner Automotive. And we have $100 towards any dog training lessons or boarding services from All About Dogs. A gift certificate at the range, indoor shooting range and gun shop. Two, not one, but two $50 gift certificates for the Northridge Restaurant in Nevada City.
3: That's where you can find that kitty.
0: And those wonderful ribs tonight.
3: Oh, is that tonight that you're going?
0: Mm,
3: I thought
0: Thursday
3: it was last
0: night. No, last night. No, tonight. Mm-mm. And a family pack of four tickets to Rockin' the Gateway summer concerts.
3: All right. So congratulations once again to
0: Matt Manning.
3: Matt Manning, who won one of the other prizes that we give away daily here on KNCO News Talk 830 or on our sister station, Star 94 FM. Whole bunch of names were in there. Congratulations. And thank you very much, Barbara Svenhard, for making this possible.
0: Oh, you're welcome. Thank you, Mo.
3: And, you know, I believe it was, what was her name? She used to work here.
0: Kim.
3: Kim, yeah, Kimberly, she put this all together.
0: She got all these prizes, boy. She was hustling one day, and she kept coming in going, I got some hot dogs. I got two certificates. She was so excited, and a beautiful big old toolbox.
3: And she did mention that North Nevada City Northridge is where you'll find Ray, the Maine Coon kitty.
0: Cat.
3: That hangs around
0: he's
3: there.
0: He's now once. A cat. He's no longer a kitty.
3: Well, he's a big Maine Coon kitty.
0: Cat.
3: Well, thank you, Barbara Svenhard.
0: Thank you, Mo.
3: Yeah, Barbara Svenhard actually cut up all the little numbers, and there's like 151 numbers or so, and then pulled out the winning name.
0: Woo-hoo.
3: All right, good job.
0: Bye-bye.
3: And you can call and talk to Barbara Svenhard at 272-3424 anytime about anything. And she, I believe, you'll be contacting Mr. Manning here pretty soon, just in case we don't hear from Mr. Manning, so we can tell him, come out and pick up your tool chest, toolbox. Basically, that's all he will need to do. Well, this is Swap Shop and the Shopping Show on KNCO News Talk 830. The shopper of the day, once again, is Leslie Nikula of Colfax. If we hear from Leslie Nikula of Colfax, N-I-K-U-L-A, by 11:30 today, then Leslie may purchase Shopping Show certificates at half price. 477-5626. 477-KNCO. Text 913-4685. Well, you may have heard, I believe that when Tom was talking with Mr. Serino last hour, that he monitored our sister station a couple of times for story time on the radio. And we had a couple of individuals, one from Big Whoop, filling in for Tricia. Tricia is the youth librarian. And she is on vacation. So Jen from Big Whoop, she came in to fill in for Tricia. And Jacqueline, who is our regular co-host of Storytime on Star 94 FM on our sister station. But one thing that's constant is they talk about what is happening at the Madeline Helling Library. So here's what Jacqueline had to say this morning.
2: Thursday mornings at 11 o'clock. The dogs have agreed to graciously move to Thursday mornings. They used to be Wednesdays, but Pause to Read is Thursday mornings at 11 at Madeline Helling Library throughout the summer. And so I think today it will be Mojo coming in at Thursday afternoons, 4 p.m., Dungeons & Dragons. Friday, 11 a.m., my very favorite, second favorite story time, in-person story time. I love the radio story time so much, Mo. Next week, starting June 22nd, it's the official kickoff of lunches at the library. So anyone ages 0 to 18 can come into either Madeline Helling Library in Nevada City or the Grass Valley branch of the library. That's the James Royce. I think they serve their lunches in the backyard. At Madeline Helling, they'll be right up front. But kids can come and get lunches starting at noon, and they're free. When you come to the library, if you pick up a lunch, you're welcome to eat it in the library if you're not making a mess. If you make a mess, we'll ask you to clean up after yourself. With those summer lunches, we're really excited to start doing just more and more fun activities around 11 each day. let's see. We have Wild Things coming on Thursday, the 25th. Wild Things, I think they're going to come to multiple branches, but they'll be at Madeline Helling at 11. These are rehabilitated wild animals.
1: Wow, that's so cool.
2: I know. And so if you want to meet maybe an alligator, maybe maybe a bird of prey. Wow. You never know what they're going to bring, but they're going to bring these wonderful animals with a professional handler. And it's a great opportunity for kids to learn and get some firsthand knowledge about the wildlife that's around us, how to select an appropriate pet versus a wild creature. And meet some beautiful creatures. We also have Paws to Read, and we're going to make sure that on Thursday, June 25th, we're going to keep the dogs inside and the wild animals outside. They're trained dogs, but I don't want a bird attacking these precious dogs. On June 26th, there's the Wildflower Ridge Hike. That's at 9 a.m. Oh. And that trail is right off of Ridge Road, and it's a great one. There's a little creek, lots of beautiful wildflowers, some great tree cover, and so there will be a story time included in that Wildflower Ridge Hike. That's at 9 a.m. on Friday, June 26th. An all-ages chess club at 3 p.m. And again, if you come to the library at 11, you're probably going to end up doing a great craft. You might have a fun, weird sensory activity. Just all sorts of great things and all sorts of great summer interns to help us.
1: Oh, fun.
2: Yeah.
1: I had a quick question.
2: Yeah.
1: Going back to the lunches, do you know if they do it in Penn Valley also?
2: They don't have summer lunches in Penn Valley. They just don't quite have the capacity.
3: All right. Yeah. All right. And Jen, if you... All right. So that is a look at some of the events that are coming up at the Madeline Helling Library, and it sounds like kind of a scoping around the rest of the Nevada County libraries as well. That aired earlier today on our sister station, Star 94 FM. And then they did a story, which will be rebroadcast Saturday at 8. And the story is really cool. It's for mainly for young kids, but everyone can enjoy it. It's called A is for Alice, and it's not necessarily about someone named Alice, but it goes through all the letters of the alphabet and has items that correspond with the letter of the alphabet. And it goes from A to Z, kind of like A to Z supply, but associates letters with words through the alphabet. And then when that ends, the rebroadcast Saturday at 8, another Classic Hits Weekend, brought to you by Minor Mo's Pizza, a woman-owned business in Nevada City for more than 30 years. Our staff here was able to enjoy a couple of Minor Mo's pizzas yesterday. 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Hey, a new trailer has been released for the next Spider-Man movie. 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
23: 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It will also feature Mark Ruffalo appearing as both Bruce Banner and the Hulk, and John Bernthal as the Punisher. Spider-Man Brand New Day comes out July the 31st. I'm Mark Mayfield.
3: 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It's 10, 20, and 80 degrees.

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1: 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Lift up your day the Grass Valley way. Let's head on over to the phones. Good morning. You are on the air on Swap Shop. How can we help you today?
3: Well, good morning. I have three free items.
1: Okay.
3: And they're just too big, and we just need to get them out of our yard. We have a skill saw. It's a Craftsman Contractor Series 10-inch radial saw, and the stand is included. And it works well, and that's free.
1: Okay.
3: And then we have a two-pedestal oak dining room table. It's big. Well, it's 5 feet by 42 inches across and then 30 inches high, and it comes with a leash. And it's in excellent condition. It's very heavy, so two people would have to come in. It comes apart, the top part comes off, and it's in perfect condition. So, yeah, we just need to get it off out of here.
1: Okay.
3: And then we have a golf cart. It's a club car, golf cart, battery operated, and it needs charging. So anybody can have any of these for free, and the sooner the better. It would be wonderful.
1: Okay, and what is your number, please?
3: It's 530-575-8757.
1: Okay, so 575-8757.
3: Yes.
1: All righty, well, good luck to you. Thank you very much.
3: Thank you.
1: All righty.
3: Thank you. Have a wonderful day.
1: You too.
3: Bye-bye. Bye.
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0: Swap Shop and the Shopping Show. It's a Thursday, the 18th of June, 2026. And our shopper of the day, Leslie Nakula of Colfax. 477-5626, 477-KNCO, text 913-4685. Well, in case you heard some of the items that we did during the break, the skill saw and the pedestal and the golf cart that needs charging, those are all free items. Just call and ask about them at 575-8757, 575-8757. Well, the band, what's the name of that band again? Oh, the Nevada County Concert Band. They have released their schedule for the summer, and it looks like it's into September as well. So that would, September includes the summer, right? I think September 21st is the first day of what comes after summer, fall, autumn. They released their schedule, so I thought it'd be fun to just talk about. It's fun to have a concert band that performs locally, all over the place. They've got one coming up at Pioneer Park on Sunday the 28th at 5:30, and then on Saturday, July 4th, during the Independence Day celebration in downtown Nevada City, they'll be performing at 10 o'clock and during the parade, maybe even in the parade. And then on Sunday, the 26th of July, they're doing Back to the Future at Pioneer Park, where they play actual music from the score of the trilogy, Back to the Future. And it's really good music. And then on Saturday, the 15th of August, the Pops concert at the fair, at the Nevada County Fairgrounds, at the Pine Tree Stage at 3 p.m. That's Saturday, August 15th. And then on the 19th of September, at the Constitution Day event, they're part of the street concert at 4:30. On Sunday, the 23rd of August, it's Beyond the Horizon at Pioneer Park, 5:30. And then on Sunday, the 6th of September, the Labor Day Picnic Pops at the park there at Lake Wildwood. And that's basically for residents and guests only. So unless you live in Lake Wildwood, forget I mentioned that one. That's at 5 p.m., though, on September 6th, which is a Sunday. Well, at 11:20 today, we'll give you a chance to win today's prize. It's that terrific bottle of Bloody Mary mix from Serino's. It's great straight. It's great for preparing a meal, marinating. It's good for mixing up Bloody Marys as well. And you could win it with your knowledge of the news quiz answer. Chris Gilbert will ask the question at around 11:20 today. But Paul Haas, of course, he has the original information. He has the stories for you. He's going to share those in just a couple of seconds here. Listen carefully, because that could make you a winner of the Bloody Mary mix from Serino's. It is 10:31 and 80 degrees.
1: Good morning. I'm Paul Haas with a KNCO local news update. It's the third Thursday of the month, and once again, the Nevada County Historical Society is hosting Speaker Night at Sierra Presbyterian Church on Ridge Road. This evening's presentation honors the work of recently passed away local publisher. Author and historian Gage McKinney was a friend and client of David Comstock.
2: David Allen Comstock was the owner of Comstock Bonanza Press for over 40 years, and through his publishing house, he published more than 50 titles, mostly related to Nevada County history, also some field guides and some other wonderful books.
1: McKinney has published 7 books with Comstock and says David also helped other authors publish or self-publish over 100 books.
2: And he worked with authors like Juanita Kennedy Brown and Maria Brower, and he published the Landmarks book for the County Landmarks Commission, which is still available. He did so much for telling the story of this region.
1: McKinney says Comstock was a Renaissance man with both artistic and writing skills, with a love for history of Nevada County and the surrounding northern mines. This evening, beginning at 6:30, a plaque honoring Comstock will be unveiled at the Nevada County History Center at Sierra Presbyterian Church. Immediately following will be speaker night, also at the church. And the annual Day of Action is almost here, and United Way of Nevada County is inviting volunteers to come together for what they say is one powerful day of community service. It's a global initiative, and Executive Director Louise Reed says locally they already have five projects lined up for this year on Saturday, June 27th.
3: We've got the Food Bank of Nevada County, Hospitality House, Freed, Family Justice Center, and Sundance Horse and Rescue Sanctuary. You can sign up if you go to our website, UWNC.org.
1: Reed says volunteers usually select a project for a group whose mission they feel passionate about or where they can best help, or sometimes for both reasons. 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
0: At 1033, it is 80 degrees, and this is Swap Shop and the Shopping Show on KNCO News Talk, 830. Leslie Nicula of Colfax, the shopper of the day, 477-5626, 477-KNCO, text 913-4685. Well, yesterday we, here at the radio station, were able to enjoy a couple of delicious pizzas from Minor Moe's. We do this every Wednesday because Minor Moe's sponsors our sister station's Classic Hits Weekend. The format for Star 94 FM is current songs, and songs going back around 2000, 1990 or so. But on the weekends, it's the playlist is expanded to include classic hits from the 60s, 70s, and 80s. And Minor Moe's sponsors that. And the way they sponsor it is by allowing us to pick up a couple of pizzas every Wednesday. And we did that yesterday. In fact, I had a chance to go over to Minor Moe's. Barbara Svenhard drove me over. I guess drove is kind of a weird term. She has a bicycle that I rode on the front of it, you know, like the little dog did in Wizard of Oz. And we picked up a couple of pizzas there. And Monique was not at Minor Moe's Pizza. And now I know why, because I read on social media that she and a lot of her staff were at Sierra Nevada Memorial's Hospital's annual foundation meeting. So that was held yesterday, and she and her group were part of the luncheon and provided the pizzas for that special occasion. So that's where she was. I didn't get a chance to see Monique yesterday. Maybe next Wednesday. Hope so. She's always very nice, kind lady who works very, very hard. Well, coming up on Saturday, it is the next Grass Valley Farmers Market. It's in the Pine Creek Shopping Center, 6050 Freeman Lane in Grass Valley. They've got the gardeners there, the master gardeners. They're part of the Saturday Farmers Market, and it's from 8 a.m. until 12:30 in front of JCPenney. In fact, they'll be doing this through the 21st of November every Saturday. And I don't know if the Master Gardeners will be there every Saturday, but it could be. And they'll answer your questions if you are wondering about a bug or about a flower or a plant or how to better care for any of them. Maybe not the bug, but the other two. You can stop by and see them. Plus, you can pick up some pizza. There's fresh juice available for purchase. There's one-of-a-kind crafting goods. And, of course, all sorts of items for that are good to eat as well, healthy items. One of the things that Jacqueline mentioned during the talking about the special events that are occurring at Madeline Helling Library over the next few days is Pause to Read, and I think she said Mojo is there on Thursdays for Pause to Read. Now at the Grass Valley Library, they've got a longtime reading dog, or I guess you'd call it a dog that's read too, and that is Riley O'Sullivan. He's a labradoodle. He's really sweet, and he's in the children's room every Thursday. That would be today, between 3 and 4, and Paws to Read. It's one of those things that has really improved the, I guess, the urgency or the wanting to be a part of the reading at the library, learning to read books and being around books and all that sort of thing, because those dogs, they're just irresistible. So Riley O'Sullivan will be at the Paws to Read event at the Grass Valley Library today between 3 and 4. You know, another animal that does so much for us in this community is the mosquito fish. And the next mosquito fish adoption event is this coming Tuesday, June 23rd. That is the second to final mosquito fish adoption day. And yeah, that really piques people's interest enough to, you know, create a siren sound effect. But from 10 until noon on Tuesday, June 23rd, mosquito fish, they're named that because they consume mosquito larvae in ponds or other standing bodies of water. That's a direct quote from Amy Irani Leverton, Environmental Health Director. And every these last two times, June 23rd and July 7th, you just drive through, you pause your vehicle, remain in your car or truck, and then the containers will be brought to you so you can take the fish home safely. It's recommended, highly recommended. Even the mosquito fish probably want this to be delivered to your pond within 2 hours. And then they dine on the mosquito larvae in ponds, watering troughs, bird baths, and unused swimming pools. Coming up on Tuesday, June 23rd, and the final one of the year, mosquito fish season officially ends after Tuesday, July 7th. Kind of a sad occasion. Sad and happy in a way. Hopefully all the mosquito fish are adopted and in their new homes by then. 530-265-1500 gets you more details. Well, apparently there's some guilt involved as we transition from spring to summer. Bree Tennis has more.
4: Psychology Today says it's called sunshine guilt, and it's a nagging anxiety you feel for staying indoors on a beautiful sunny day. They call it JOMO, the joy of missing out. Staying in bed to read a book, watch a movie, or just hang out inside. Then there's the pressure of creating the perfect summer with experiences. Psychologists say it's okay to have the summer you want, with or without barbecues, parties, or ice cream. But that sounds good, too. I'm Bree Tennis.
0: And we'll find out what's happening during these last few days of spring when we go into the BNC Ace Home and Garden Center Weather Center. It is 1040, 81 degrees.

0: Overnight low 57. Could see some showers toward morning. Sunny on Friday with a high in the upper 70s. Friday night, mostly clear, our low 52. And then sunny and warmer Saturday afternoon with a high in the upper 70s. For weather anytime, click on the Weather Center at KNCO.com. I'm meteorologist Ann Holliday on KNCO News Talk 830.
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0: Partly cloudy with a high in the low to mid 60s.
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And the shopper of the day, Leslie Nikula, N-I-K-U-L-A of Colfax, 477-5626, 477-KNCO, text 913-4685. You may have heard the commercial just seconds ago for the High Sierra Music Festival. And yes, we do have some tickets available that you can purchase for the, it's a one-day pass, and it's valued at

0: 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I don't know if tomorrow's the Grass Valley Provisions Day or if it's the Homer Nottingham Day on Insight at 9 o'clock. 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And Homer did say he came up with that all on his own, the name of his website. 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These are made from reinforced concrete. They're about 2.5 inches thick, reinforced concrete. They weigh about 25 pounds each. And the way the construction is put together, it helps retain heat and moisture, supporting healthier plants and extended growing seasons. And you can add to it if you don't quite have enough, but you can get quite a few with this $100 certificate that's available for $85 for Merrill Precast and Supply, open Monday through Friday at 12619 Loma Rica Drive in Grass Valley. 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And we mentioned Minor Mo's a little bit earlier today. Minor Mo's Pizza on the shopping show as well. A $20 certificate on sale for $16. Check out the menu. It continues to expand. There's a lot more than pizza, although pizza would be enough, in my opinion. MinorMo'sPizza.com. That's a $20 value for $16. Nevada City Northridge on the shopping show as well. The name of Ray the Maine Coon Kitty comes up quite a bit whenever the name of Nevada City Northridge does. And it's because he hangs around there sometimes, although last we heard Tom's report yesterday that he's been put on a diet, and so he doesn't get as many leftovers as he would like these days. Plus, it's been a little warm, so he hangs around in the shade more than usual. But back to Nevada City Northridge, you can see the menu, and they have a lot of summer salads available now with these warmer weather days. 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That's for Nevada City Northridge Restaurant. And Nevada City Winery, we still have this cellar tour and tasting for four, which consists of five wines. It's a $180 value for $150. 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Time now for the entertainment report. Here is Arletta Vanhausen.
1: A co-founding member of the band Chicago has died. Walt Parazider was 81.
2: His family made the announcement Wednesday, citing his battle with Alzheimer's disease for the last 6 years. Parazider played flute, reed instruments, and more in the band from its start in 1967 through his retirement in 2017. His retirement came not long after the group celebrated its induction into the Rock and Roll Hall of Fame in 2016. I'm Mark Mayfield.
1: The lineup for NBC's Macy's 4th of July fireworks special has been announced. It's going to include performances from BB Rexha, Shaboozey, Noah Kahan, Post Malone, Salt-N-Pepa, and Blake Shelton. The artists will perform along a fireworks display in New York City. It's my life, it's now or never. John Bon Jovi says he's fully recovered from vocal cord surgery and he's ready to perform with Bon Jovi next month. He tells People magazine, while it took longer to recover than he thought it might, he never lost faith. The band is now set to play 9 shows at New York's Madison Square Garden in July. And Guillermo is going to be dancing with the stars. Jimmy Kimmel's sidekick will be one of the celebrity cast members in season 35 of the popular dancing competition on ABC and Disney Plus this fall. The full cast will be announced on September 2nd on Good Morning America. And that's entertainment. I'm Daria Albinger.
0: Well, coming up, it is Jerry Serino's Hidden Grove Project to bring our children home.
3: You're never going to get out of this world alive. That's true. It's not fun to think about unpleasant things. Hi, this is Jerry Serino. While attending a hearing at the Nevada County Planning Commission for my recently opposed Hidden Grove project in Cedar Ridge, there are many misunderstood facts regarding this project that I'll explain later. But during the hearing, while I was explaining to the chamber the historic relationship of our gracious business community and our vital nonprofit organizations, I heard one opponent to this project yell out, "What does nonprofits have to do with this Hidden Grove project in Cedar Ridge?" I'll explain. We have over 683 nonprofits in Nevada County and the most per capita of any other county. Many provide vital medical assistance for our bodies, economic and social care for our families, and cultural and entertainment to benefit our souls, all maintained and operated by hardworking, compassionate, and caring good people helping good people. 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Grow the business sector equals more support for nonprofits. Results? Hospice will be there for you when you need it, and hopefully so will your children and grandchildren to hold your hand. That's the connection, and it's important.

0: Swap Shop and the Shopping Show. It's a Thursday, the 18th of June, 2026. Shopper of the day, Leslie Nakula of Colfax, 477-5626, 477-KNCO, text 913-4685. Well, there's a spaghetti dinner going on today. It is at the Rough and Ready Fire Association. It's donation supported, and we don't have a price listed, so perhaps it's the donation of your choice from 5 until 7 o'clock at the Rough and Ready Fire Station, which is at 14506 Rough and Ready Highway in Rough and Ready. So you get to say Rough and Ready a lot, and donations received during the event will go to a scholarship fund to send their firefighters to paramedic school. Brought to you by the Rough and Ready Fire Association. That's a spaghetti dinner, and that's going on this afternoon, early evening, from 5 until 7 p.m. Well, Scooters Pals, the 0.1K Fun Run happening on the 28th, 11 until 2 at 1849 Brewing Company in Grass Valley. So this will have all sorts of fun entertainment, including a 0.1K Fun Run, a raffle, and live music. It's fun for the entire family, and that's for the four-legged family, too, your dogs. ScootersPals.org. Scooters Pals does so much for dogs, keeping dogs alive, and also taking care of cats that many of them are basically, they've been in a home and now they are no longer due to circumstances beyond their control. Usually cats are pretty much in control, but you can help out Scooters Pals and Susan Wallace and her mission by visiting scooterspals.org and being a part of this 0.1K fun run on the 28th, Saturday the 28th, a week from Saturday, 11 a.m. until 2 p.m. We have a very good friend whose name is Laura LeBlue, and Laura keeps us updated on the Sierra Theater Company. They've got a special event coming up. They put on plays. They are putting on Cinderella, an enchantingly modernized version of the Rodgers and Hammerstein classic. It's about a young woman whose kindness, courage, and belief in possibly transforming her world is examined under the direction of Christy Colombo. It honors the heart of the classic while creating a fresh visual world inspired by sketches and storybooks. There will be a number of performances Thursday through Saturday, July 16th through the 8th of August, and then those are evening performances, and matinees July 19th, 25th, 26th, the first and second of August at 2 p.m. The doors open a half hour before each performance. Tickets are between $32 and $38, with students' tickets available for $10, and you can actually book group tickets if you want to go as sort of a party get-together, SierraTheaterCompany.org. And apparently it's, maybe these are names you're familiar with, Cyrena Kane plays Cinderella, Terry Martin is the prince, and Sarah Myers is the fairy godmother. Sierra Theater, SierraTheaterCompany.org. For this event and many of the other events that they have going on throughout the year, Sammy's Friends is doing their Nifty Kitty Adoption Day this Saturday. It's the third Saturday of every month from noon until 2 at the Nifty Thrift Shop at 535 East Main Street. And you can get more details, and when I say details, I mean details, by calling 471-5041. That's the shelter or the thrift shop at 273-0603. Or by visiting SammysFriends.org. Getting close to the top of the hour, ABC News on the way at 11.
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1: From ABC News, I'm Michelle Franzen. Reaction mixed over the memo of understanding signed by President Trump and Iran's president. Vice President J.D. Vance today fielding questions about the terms.
2: Critics of the deal say Iran has demonstrated its ability to force concessions from the U.S. by putting the global economy in a vice. But Vice President Vance describes the agreement as a win-win.
3: Their military and their nuclear program is still destroyed.
2: Vance told reporters here that Iran will only derive financial benefits from the deal if it abandons its nuclear ambitions and stops funding terrorism. But the deal already has the U.S. lifting its blockade and sanctions, allowing Iran to sell its oil. Still, Vance insists,
3: we have them in an economic chokehold right now that we're not going to release until they fundamentally change their behavior.
2: Stephen Portnoy, ABC News, the White House.
1: The Supreme Court today issuing a decision on whether habitual drug users can legally own a firearm. The case centered on a Texas man and marijuana user who was charged with unlawful possession of a gun. Here's ABC's Devin Dwyer.
4: The Supreme Court's decision was unanimous, ruling that a long-standing federal ban on guns for unlawful users of any controlled substance is unconstitutional, especially as applied to a Texas man who simply consumed marijuana several times a week and was prosecuted.
1: The dedication ceremony for the Obama Presidential Center taking place on the south side of Chicago this hour. Jennifer Hudson, among the many performers, joining former President Obama and former First Lady Michelle Obama, former Presidents Joe Biden, Bill Clinton, George W. Bush, and First Lady Michelle Obama, addressing the crowd and honoring her husband's life, and she says political legacy.
5: You were unflappable at every turn, always focused, always calm, always looking at the long view.
1: The center opens to the public tomorrow. You're listening to ABC News.
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1: With World Cup play underway in several U.S. cities, ticket scams are not the only thing fans need to worry about. Counterfeit merchandise also in play.
9: In the run-up to the FIFA Championship, Customs and Border Protection agents say they seized $6 million in fake jerseys, toys, soccer balls, sunglasses, and a host of other products labeled as official FIFA gear. That's only at the Port of Houston. CBP says the counterfeits came from the same country as most of the genuine items, China.
1: ABC's Jim Ryan. In California, a raisin company, Air, now facing hate crime charges.
9: In the run-up to the FIFA Championship.
1: Bruce Lyon is a 64-year-old heir to Lyon Raisins, one of the world's largest raisin companies. He's now charged by L.A.'s district attorney with a felony hate crime count for allegedly threatening to kill a rabbi neighbor at his home in Pacific Palisades. He was arrested, allegedly making repeated anti-Semitic and racist remarks toward the rabbi. In a statement, Lyon Raisins, based in Fresno, says the alleged conduct does not reflect the values of Lyon Raisins. A new warning for U.S. nationals in Russia. The U.S. Embassy in Moscow sending an alert not to share or publish photos or videos depicting the aftermath of drone attacks, including parts of UAVs. The alert comes after Ukraine hit Russia with one of the largest drone attacks this year. Michelle Franzen, ABC News.
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0: It is 11:11 on the 18th of June, 2026. 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Shopper of the Day, Leslie Nicula of Colfax. N-I-K-U-L-A. Leslie Nicula of Colfax. 477-5626. 477-KNCO. Text 913-4685. In less than 10 minutes, we will give someone, perhaps you, the opportunity to win today's prize. It's from Serino's. It's that big bottle of Bloody Mary mix, and it can be used for the preparation of 1 1/4 gallon of Bloody Marys. It can also be used for drinking as is, and it's great for marinating as well. We've got the news quiz contest coming up in just a few minutes, your chance to win that prize. Also wanted to congratulate once again Matt Manning, the winner of our Father's Day contest, which is that tool chest from BNC Ace Home and Garden Center, filled with all sorts of great prizes, including certificates for hot dogs and meals, and a certificate for the range and other items as well. Congratulations. What a successful Father's Day contest that was. And here's another announcement, something you may be thinking about. You know, last month, it was the final Friday of May that was the debut of Seeger's Home Services Real Estate Show. It's the second episode has now been announced, and it's going to be a little different. It's going to be a conversation or an interview that Tom Fitzsimmons does with Bill Seeger's of Bill Seeger's Real Estate. And that'll be a week from this Friday, the 26th. And from now on, the Bill Seeger's Real Estate Show is going to air on the fourth Friday of the month at 11:30 a.m. or right after the 11:30 newscast, right here on KNCO News Talk 830. So a week from tomorrow is the next Bill Seeger's Real Estate Show. Well, today, another farmer's market that we became aware of this week. It's happening at the Sierra Vista Community Center in Colfax at 55 School Street. And they will have farm fresh goods, baked goods, some maker items, meat, fish, food trucks, and community spirit. And I believe it's going to be happening every Thursday throughout the summer from 4 until 7:30 at the, once again, at the Sierra Vista Community Center on School Street. And you can get more details by calling 530-346-8726. Now, this will blow you down. Pigs, three not-so-little pigs at Sammy's Friends. Now, it could be they've been adopted, because this information is about 24, 48 hours old, but they were desperately in need of a more suitable home for the three pigs that were, they cannot live in a shelter. And I believe that it looks as if in the picture that they provided that the pigs are maybe staying on someone's property at the moment. But if you would like some pot-bellied pigs, 1, 2, or 3, they indicate that the pigs do not need to be adopted together. Although that would be nice, right? You can call 530-471-5041 to schedule an appointment. These pot-bellied pigs understand that the pigs are highly intelligent, and so maybe they already have their names. I think Larry, Curly, and Moe might be their names, but I'm not certain about that. But you can stop by the kennel Wednesday through Saturday from noon until 5, and appointment times are Tuesday through Saturday. Well, the Nevada County Connects is doing free fares on all routes beginning today and all the way through Saturday. Now, one of the reasons that they're doing it is because they've been given one of those fresh air or clean air grants, but also because of the Father's Day Bluegrass Festival at the Nevada County Fairgrounds, which is today's Thursday, tomorrow, and Saturday as well. And it's Route 3 that will provide direct service to Brighton Street at Gate 8 of the Fairgrounds. Here we go. Here's the wording. A low-carbon transit operations grant. And this is free traveling around, not, from my understanding, is not just to the Father's Day Bluegrass Festival, but all of their routes. But Route 3 just happens to be the one that takes you to Brighton Street at Gate 8 at the fairgrounds, which saves you a lot of time because you don't have to get in your car. And it saves you some gas money as well. You know, also outside of these 3 days, but also included in these 3 days, those between the ages of 6 and 17, they ride free all year round. And I think it's because of the Youth Commission. It was their idea. They got together and presented that to one of the, like the Board of Supervisors, you know, one of those government organizations. So they get to ride all year round for free. But for the rest of us that are under 6 and above 17, you can ride it for free these 3 days, today, tomorrow, and Saturday. Well, Wayward Buffalo, they were the first of those five free concerts on Historic Main Street in Colfax. It's time for another, and that's this Saturday from, let's see, what time? I don't know if I have a time here, but I do know a place, and that is in downtown Colfax. And the group is Love Mischief, the Berkeley-trained brothers. They do psychedelic rock and jazz. They do funk music. They are one of Northern California's most exciting touring bands, and they'll be on Main Street this Saturday in Colfax, the second of five of these free concerts on Historic Main Street presented by the Historic Colfax Downtown Association. The next one is July 25th with Matt Rainey. Matt Rainey and the Dippin' Sauce. That's the artist and his band. August 15th, it's Late for the Train. That's the name of the group. And then on the 26th of September, Steel Horse Stampede. You can see the lineup for yourself at liveincolfax.com. But those are free concerts. This is also your final chance this season, maybe this year, to meet up with Gary Miller over at the Penn Valley True Value Hardware Store. Gary is there with his buddy Joe every Saturday, selling their raffle tickets for a chance to win some really cool prizes. And it's a $10 donation per ticket. They just sell a limited number. I believe the number is 500, so that really increases your odds of winning at least one of the prizes. I think there's five or six of them. But they run the Gold Country Detachment number 885, the Grass Valley Marine Corps League. And this way you can learn about all the good things that they do. That's why they're there, to talk about all the special events that are provided to by and all the special things that they do at Gold Country Detachment number 885, Grass Valley Marine Corps League. And they will be at the True Value Hardware Store in Penn Valley, and this Saturday, probably like 11 to 2 or something like that. We don't have the times written down. I know they won't be at the Yuba City Toy Anime Comic Con this Saturday. It's 11 until 4. And this is $10 per ticket. But if you just happen to say, hey, I saw your flyer, even if you don't have a picture of it with you, they will take $2 off your entrance fee. So it's not $10, it's $8. But just, you need to say that, though. And it's happening in Yuba City at the Loyal Order of Moose at 205 South Walton in Yuba City. 11 a.m. until 4 p.m. There will also host a cosplay costume contest at 2:30. If you want to be a part of that costume contest, just sign up near the admissions table as soon as you walk into the event. But Saturday, this coming Saturday, 11 a.m. until 4 p.m., and that's at the Loyal Order of Moose at 205 South Walton. Well, you have this bottle of Bloody Mary mix. You could win. It sounds British, doesn't it? The Bloody Mary mix. I don't believe it is, though. It's Italian. And it's it can make 1 1/4 gallon of Bloody Marys. You can use it for preparing a meal. It's also delicious straight. You could win your very own bottle right now. And if you win it today, you can stop by as early as tomorrow at Serino's and pick it up for free. But you've got to correctly answer the news quiz question for the ability to pick up your prize. And Chris Gilbert is otherwise occupied today. I should not have brought in a coloring book and crayons. Should not have done that. But he's busy right now. So anyway, we'll still continue on with the news quiz contest. And just try to be caller 2 at 477-5626-477-KNCO. So the question is, what is the current water storage for the Nevada Irrigation District? Is it more than 90% of average or more than 40% of average? So what do you think? Caller 2, 477-5626-477-KNCO. You will win, if you're correct, this big bottle of Bloody Mary mix from Serino's.
1: Are you ready to provide a home for a mosquito fish or two? Hi, it's Barbara Svenhardt with an aquatic episode of Community Calendar. It's time to reduce the population of those opportunistic mosquitoes with a fish that is on our side. Mosquito fish adoptions are on Thursdays on the 14th and 28th of May, on Tuesdays on the 9th and 23rd in June, and on Tuesday, July 7th. All of the mosquito fish distributions are drive-through only between 10 and noon in the Rood Center parking lot. Seems like there was something else I was supposed to say about this, but, well, it'll come to me. And the 131st Cherry Festival and Parade is Saturday, June 27th from 10 to 5 in North San Juan at the Community Center, the longest tradition on the ridge. Call 530-292-9048 for more information. This is Barbara Svenhardt for KNCO News Talk 830. Well, I called a friend to remind me of what else I was supposed to say about those fish. Help me out, Polly.
2: Do not eat the mosquito fish.
1: Thank you, Polly. If I hadn't remembered, the mocking would have been insufferable. You know what I mean.
2: Do not eat the mosquito fish.
1: You're right. It cannot be said enough.
0: All right. Well, we have no contestant today. People tend to boycott this contest when there's no Chris Gilbert. So we'll have to figure out maybe a duplicate Chris Gilbert. What is the current water storage for the Nevada Irrigation District? Is it more than 90% of average or more than 40% of average? And basically, if you'd said either answer, you would have been right, because it's more than 90% of average. Well, let's check birthdays and anniversaries. And you know, we missed an anniversary yesterday, even though I've been thinking about it for quite some time. One of our good friends, Andrea, and her husband, Brock, celebrating their third year filled with glorious happiness. Happy anniversary to Andrea and Brock. And for today, the 18th, happy anniversary, 49 years for Russ and Char Randall. And I believe they each called separately to wish the other a happy anniversary. So maybe that's a double. 49 happy years. Congratulations. And you can let us know about birthdays and anniversaries by texting 913-4685. You can send an email to info@knco.com. You can call Barbara Svenhardt, talk to her, do some jawing, as people like to say, at 272-3424. Or you can give Tom Fitzsimmons a call at 477-5626, weekday mornings. Tom Fitzsimmons is on the town today with Nevada County Law Enforcement and Fire Protection Council, and we will connect with Mr. Fitzsimmons here in just a few minutes. It is 11:25 and 81 degrees.
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9: 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And there they go, almost on time this morning. 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
0: I'm Chris Gilbert with the KNCO Local News Update. A new and balanced fiscal year budget now has final official approval from Nevada County Supervisors at $466.5 million. It's a 12% increase from the previous year. It funds 931 full-time equivalent employees. And County Supervisor Rob Tucker, who expressed concerns about high staffing levels last year, was pleased to see this year's number is nearly the same as a year ago. It's also still significantly fewer than the 1,000 employees the county had in the early 2000s.
15: The staffing last year, I think we went up by 30, and I know there's, you know, individual circumstances each year. The unfunded pension liability is down, and then, of course, the overall budget went up, continued to trend up, but I know this year we've got a lot of capital improvements that are baked into that.
16: County officials say the budget increase is primarily due to more long-term investments for planned multi-year one-time projects, such as the grant-funded Deer Creek Behavioral Health Facility, vehicle replacements for transit and fleet, and completion of the Dog Bar and Hirschdale Bridge replacement projects. Supervisors, including Harney Bullock, also like the increased transparency of the budget process with expanded opportunities for public participation. The county is also using $29 million in reserves from prior years that were specifically set aside for planned multi-year projects. And the annual Global Day of Action is a week from Saturday, and United Way of Nevada County is recruiting volunteers. Executive Director Louise Reed says it's a powerful day of community service. She says it brings people together to make a direct impact right here at home.
17: So what we do is we work with other nonprofits and invite them to let us know if they have a project that they need to have done around their offices or their community houses or whatever help that they need that a group of volunteers could get done within a day's time.
16: Reed says this year's volunteers can choose from five projects. That's one each for the Food Bank in Nevada County, Hospitality House, Free, the Family Justice Center, and Sundance Horse Rescue and Sanctuary. Reed says volunteers usually select the project for a group whose mission they feel passionate about or where they can best help, or sometimes for both reasons. Again, a day of action is Saturday, June 27th. Join us for our next local news update at the bottom of the hour. And for news and weather anytime, you can go to KNCO.com. I'm Chris Gilbert, KNCO News Talk 830.
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19: Here is your forecast on KNCO News Talk 830. Sunny with a high today in the low to mid 80s. With a clear sky throughout the evening, our overnight low 57. Could see some showers toward morning. Sunny on Friday with a high in the upper 70s. Friday night, mostly clear, our low 52. And then sunny and warmer Saturday afternoon with a high in the upper 70s. For weather anytime, click on the Weather Center at KNCO.com. I'm meteorologist Ann Holliday on KNCO News Talk 830.
0: It is 11:33 and 81 degrees, and it's Thursday. Tom Fitzsimmons is on the town at Serino's. Good morning, Tom.
20: Yes, I am at Serino's, Mo, and it's a guy I just talked to for a little bit, Jerry Serino here at Serino's at Main Street. Jerry, long time no see.
21: Yeah, really. We spent this morning together. We're here at Serena's at Main Street, and it's nice and cool in here, and it's going to be cool all weekend. We've got Father's Day coming up. And I just looked. Seldom are we really very busy on Father's Day. It's kind of an outside thing, but we're booked.
20: Oh, yeah. Well,
21: it's so.
20: I think I've been kind of pushing it big time. I mean, Dad wouldn't mind a meal one time.
21: Right.
20: We don't mind barbecuing, but it's been, kind of hot.
21: Exactly.
20: I was going to say something hot, but hot.
21: I heard that.
20: Yeah, it almost fun.
21: but Dad really doesn't want to barbecue on Father's Day.
20: Yeah. I'd rather have your kids sweating back there.
21: Right. But we've got, make reservations if you plan to come in, and it's a wonderful place to spend some time with the family at home, and then come out for dinner as well. We've got some tables available for that.
20: Well, and Thursday night market's tonight too. Another reminder too to get out of the heat's a good place to come.
21: And start your weekend with Thursday night market. It's wonderful to come out and see what's going on and enjoy the. It's in the shade, mm-hmm. Actually. Mill Street's in the shade at that time. So we also, if it's a birthday or anniversary, think of us because we and be sure and tell the hostess that it's your birthday or anniversary. I walk around this room in the evening and people tell me it's their birthday and they didn't let us know when they come in. Well, you can't have that surprise that we've got ready for you, you know.
20: Do you sing to them like when you find out?
21: I do not sing to them, and I'm not going to sing now, Tom. We've covered this before, okay?
20: I have a commercial of you singing, Jerry.
21: I know, but that was duress at the studio, in the privacy of the studio.
20: Fair enough.
21: we really, really enjoy people coming in and enjoying their celebrations with us, and especially the family. That's what this restaurant is all about. You know you're going to have quality food and quality service, and you can depend on us.
20: And the other thing you do, you have celebrated the Mill Street businesses, the Mill Street Minutes, as we call them, for a while. It's nice to see somebody going in next door where the bread place was. It's like a vintage furniture.
21: Yeah, apparently. Yes, apparently. They just got the front facade painted yesterday, and we're excited to welcome them to the block here and to have a new neighbor.
20: Yeah, that is. That's what it's all about, to see these storefronts get filled up.
21: You want me to tell you something cool? The painter of their establishment knew me years ago. He worked at Serino's or whatever. I didn't get the full story. And while he was painting the back of their building, he called me. He says, "Do you mind if we paint yours, the back of your..." I go, "Well, how much is it going to cost?" And he goes, no, I'm just throwing it in." And I go, "Repeat that?" And he says, "I'm just going to throw it in. I just wanted to make it look nice back here." And he says, "By the way, I appreciate the support you gave me years ago." And it was kind of cool. Right. So there it's taken care of. And that's what Nevada County is all about.
20: That is what it's all about. Okay, so number to make reservation.
21: 477-6000. That's 477-6000, Serena's at Main Street. Everybody have a nice Father's Day.
20: And when's your birthday, by the way?
21: July 24th.
20: All right, so it's coming up. So we'll all sing to you. We'll all sing to you for your birthday, okay? Buckley Armor Crow will lead us. Anyway, we're going to take a quick break, check in on Wall Street, then Law Enforcement, Fire Protection Council, and Consolidated. We can come back.
0: It is 11:37, 81 degrees, and it's time to speak with Nathan Leishman, financial advisor with Ostro Financial Consultants, LPL Financial, member SIPC. And understand that Rick kind of snuck out the back when nobody was looking.
1: That's right.
0: So it falls upon you, Nathan, to tell us the good news, the bad news, the mediocre news, or however you want to frame it. How are things going on Wall Street today?
1: Well, we got some positive news, I guess. The markets are up pretty much across the board. Dow Jones Industrial Average up about 130 points or 0.3% at 51,620. The S&P 500 up about 1% at 7,490. And the NASDAQ up 1.5% at 26,420. Taking a look at commodity markets, crude oil is actually down about 50 cents a barrel at $76.30. Gold is down $134 an ounce at $4,248. And silver down $4.50 an ounce at $66.20. Lastly, the U.S. 10-year Treasury yield is at 4.45%, which is down slightly from yesterday's close.
0: All right, Nathan, thank you very much for filling in, and we'll talk to you next time.
1: Looking forward to it.
0: All right, thank you.
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20: Okay, welcome back on the town here, Tom Fitzsimmons here. You might have heard Buckley Armacher's voice when we came down, mentioning maybe going into Rotary. No, I didn't want to scare you. It just almost sounded that way because I thought I heard that. Did I hear that?
23: Well, my wife's been an active part of Rotary. I'm with the Ophir Hill Board of Directors right now, and since we're consolidating, I'll be out of a job at Ophir Hill here as of July 14th. So I was just saying I might have to find another board around town to become part of.
20: I don't know if you get told this enough, but thank you for being part of the board for like two decades. And, you know, I live in the Ophir Hill district and stuff, and it means a lot to have people that kind of do those type of things, you know, be active on a board, take time out of their life, and help make things happen.
23: Yeah, well, I've been a part of Ophir Hill since 1987 when I first moved up here. One of the first things I did was join a volunteer fire department, and it's been family ever since. And, you know, it's something I am really going to miss.
20: Is there good cooks in the Ophir Hill station? Do you know? Do they cook their dinners there and all that stuff?
23: They do cook their dinners. They've never cooked one for me.
20: But they're for crab feeds, though.
23: But for the crab feeds, we used to have spaghetti feeds, and we'll cook things up. Yeah, and everything always came out great.
20: Well, of course, you're representing Law Enforcement Fire Protection Council as well here. So I understand there's been some presentations going on, right, to the board there about some organizations you're going to help.
23: Yeah, one of the organizations we're going to be helping is the Nevada Union High School Criminal Justice Department. They needed a bunch of equipment, a vest and radios and flashlights for them. It's a new department they have there. They just had the first year. I believe there's 85 people in it now. And it's a big number. It's a big number. So we're buying them a whole bunch of equipment and going to be presenting it to them here probably in the next month. And they're going to be doing a lot of good. They'll be doing like a traffic control at

0: It's like you're retired almost.
1: It really is. It feels like the world's rejecting me.
0: I don't think so. All right. Well, you guys aren't having like your summer get together, right? The August thing. It's just going to be Red Light Ball now.
1: We're just doing the Red Light Ball now, and the last one we had was very successful. It was our most successful fundraiser ever. The next one is going to be out. Oh, I cannot remember the name of Castella Vista, the new place out up of McCourtney Road, just beyond the landfill there. It's a beautiful location, and we're going to be having that next May 15th, I want to say, of 2027. Yeah, but that's going to be our only fundraiser of the year.
0: Well, Buckley, thanks for being here on the town, representing Law Enforcement Fire Protection Council.
1: Anything for a free lunch.
0: Yeah, I hear you. All right, we're going to start our conversation here just about what Buckley was saying. He's part of the Law Enforcement Fire Protection Council, longtime board member. So, Chief, do I call you Chief anymore? Are you Chief still?
2: I'm still Fire Chief for the moment. Once the consolidation is finalized, completely finalized, I will be a Division Chief of Operations working directly under Chief Robitel.
0: Does it feel odd, by the way, or is it an exciting type of feeling?
2: It's kind of both, Tom. It's exciting, you know. It's a new challenge in my career, and you know, I'm really excited to work for Chief Robitel and the staff at Nevada County Consolidated. But you know, being I started Oak Hill as a 16-year-old kid, and that's where I've spent my entire adult life, it is a little strange. You know, going to be going to a different fire station and just working for a different agency other than Oak Hill. So, but it's exciting. I'm excited and looking forward to it, and I think it's going to be great for myself and all of our employees.
0: Jason, do firefighters all have this love affair once they become a firefighter to put in that much time? If you could lean in closer, that would be great.
3: Now, one thing we identified, especially with our conversations with Oak Hill, is just the alignment and the mindset. It's in our DNA. What Buckley said when he moved up here, being a volunteer, a career staff, is just that sense of ownership and pride in service. So we share that mindset. Like I said, it's in our DNA. This is what we do when it's time to answer the call, and it's all hands on deck. So it's just adding capacity. That's what this partnership's about, especially here in Nevada County, in our fire district. It's when there's some type of emergency, we take that personal. A lot of our crews grew up here, went to high school. So it's they have the buy-in, and like I said, when there's an emergency that happens, it's almost like telling a hunt dog, sick 'em. I mean, it's go time. So it's I like seeing it, and we feed off as chief officers that type of energy. And there's a lot of exciting things are about to happen with this consolidation. And,
0: last time I saw you was right before the LAFCO meeting. I think it was on a Thursday. We saw you guys on Tuesday. So how'd it go, and what's the result of all that stuff?
3: Yeah, so we presented to LAFCO. They unanimously voted to approve our consolidation. That triggered a period of protest, which is 30 days. We had our protest hearing at Station 52. It lasted 2 minutes. No one showed up because I feel like they see what this is about. What we look at is just an honor because you're talking 70 years of tradition in that district, and to be handed the torch to carry that forward, and that's based off all the groundwork that's been laid. So it's an exciting time for us, and yeah, we're just ready to put this thing to bed and keep moving forward. And we really are looking forward to protecting the people of Oak Hill in the same capacity that these gentlemen have done it for years.
0: Yes. So I share with you guys, Oak Hill came out to my house twice with her medical emergency. It's my wife. Rob, were you surprised there were nobody protesting and stuff? It seems like a protesting area lately.
2: Yeah, but not against the fire department. I think we've always had a very strong relationship with our constituents in our fire district. So I was not expecting a large. I thought there would be more than two people that mailed in a protest. But I didn't think we'd meet the threshold. Like I said, because we've always been very strong in the community and very community-oriented as far as the fire department of assisting, you know, people with property inspections and burning and, you know, doing fire prevention activities and things like that. So I think we've always had a very strong relationship with, you know, the people in the Oak Hill Fire District.
0: Yes.

0: So I think they see what, you know, the benefit of it and what's going to come from, you know, we're going to guarantee 24-hour staffing in our fire station and the rescue component and the other, you know, things that come with Nevada County Consolidated Fire Mechanics, Fire Marshal. So, you know, it's really a good deal for the taxpayers of Oprah Hill, what they're getting. So.
1: No, I think we're all excited about it. I think that's why there's no protest as far as I was concerned. I'm excited about it, but I don't know what it means time frame-wise and how the formatics go about getting things all in place.
2: Yeah, so we've been coordinating this transition for quite some time. So really July 5th, that's when the payroll ends for Oprah Hill, our start new fiscal year. So operationally, we'll start moving some station alignment to where we can always guarantee two people on at five of our stations. So Consolidated has four staff stations, and Oprah Hill has Station 52. So all five stations will have a battalion chief that oversees them. So July 5th is when operationally we'll start going into effect. The last official board meeting for Oprah Hill will be July 14th at 4 o'clock. So we're going to have a very nice board meeting and ceremony to kind of commemorate our efforts and then keep moving forward.
1: You have any interest in doing other boards and stuff now that you're going to have all this free time? Or are you dropping off a couple of boards?
3: Yeah, I may. I mean, Law Enforcement Fire Protection Council has, you know, it's been in my heart ever since I've been there. I was an associate for a few years before I got on the board, and I've been the president for the last 3 years. I'll still be an associate there. I'll be at all the meetings, and I'll be helping out however I can because I truly believe in the good work that we've done with that organization. I mean, we've supplied $1.4 million worth of equipment and training to local first responders since our inception, which is a phenomenal amount of money. And all the money we raise goes straight to first responders in Nevada County.
1: Anything you want to say about just Oprah Hill itself? You know, being that it's being consolidated. I mean, you volunteered there for years, but you're also a citizen there too and stuff. So just about what they mean to you.
3: I, you know, it's been talked about in the past as far as you know, consolidating with another agency. I'm really glad we waited for Chief Robitaille to show up in our community because he did it the right way. And it's going to be nothing but a benefit to all the constituents in our area as far as the service they're going to be getting. They're going to be guaranteed 24/7, you know, 365 days a year, two people on board there. You know, protecting the citizens, and hopefully in the near future that can go to three on 24/7.
1: Yeah, Jason, how did you pull this off, by the way? Because this is, you know, when I first moved here, it's a long time ago in 81, but there was, everybody had their separate departments and they really had autonomy and all that stuff. And, you know, consolidation's not the easiest thing, but it seems like you really have been like the perfect person to kind of make it happen.
2: Well, I appreciate that, but no, this has definitely been a team effort. I feel like everyone's mentality was really service before self. When people call 911, it doesn't care about who shows up, what patch. It's delivering that service, and I think we just kept focusing on that. We won't stop. I know Chief Rothenberger, what Buckley just mentioned, is three people on an engine. That is just for the firefighter safety, but also the opportunity to limit the growth of fire and the potential. So that's going to be our main focus, taking the community. But no, this has been a great fit. It's a blessing to be here for me and my family. This is, I'm hoping, my last stop. And no, this is Nevada County. You can't beat, I think, anywhere in the United States than where we are now. And what Buckley just said with the Law Enforcement Council, that community with all the providers, all the agencies, law enforcement, it didn't matter if you're law enforcement or fire, we're here to work together. And I think I was just a really good fit to be in this position. And no, I think we're just getting started. So, yeah, I can't thank my boards, both of our boards. We have not had one meeting where we've had differences or we have different opinions. No, it's just how do we focus on the goal and let's navigate in what's the best product for the folks. And that's, we focused on that, and I think when you do, let actions speak louder than words, and I think people will be happy.
1: Well, you said, doesn't matter who shows up, just make sure they're the firemen. All right, we're going to take our one break. We're on the town here at Serino's at Main Street, so a quick break. We'll be right back.
4: When I grow up, what should I be? 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
1: And welcome back here on the Town. Tom Fitzsimmons here at Serino's at Main Street. John's been waiting over here from Ofer. John, how you doing?
8: I'm doing wonderful. How are you?
1: I'm doing fine. Are you excited about this consolidation from your point of view?
8: I'm very excited. It's going to be a big change. I've been at Ofer Hill for 21 years now, and I'm kind of like Rob that it's going to be a big change and a lot of different things coming into play now that we're all looking forward to.
1: Now, what's your position there?
8: I am a fire captain there.
1: All right. Yep. Is it a good crew? I mean, it's a solid crew. You got 21. Rob's been there forever since he was a teenager. That must be about 50 years ago or something like that.
8: Somewhere around there. No, it's a really good group of guys that we have there right now. And with all the new changes that are happening with the consolidated folks coming out to Overhill, it's really exciting. So,
1: all right. So your district was how big?
8: 9 square miles.
1: All right. So, Jason, how big is it now that you're going into the consolidated?
2: Yeah. So the combined district now, we're going to serve 36,000 people, 675 residents, and 160 square miles. Breaks down about 15,000 households and 19,000 parcels. But notably, 33.3% of our population is going to be 65 and older. So, you know, we have a great community. It's about 40% of the county's population, and I think our deployment strategy with 5 stations and 42 members, we're up to the challenge, and like I said, some good things ahead.
1: So this Ofer station will have more of a medical response too there now?
2: Well, it's going to be the standard response plan. We did recognize some improvements in the response plan. We noticed some time, so I think they're going to be utilized more as more of a system when we integrate them into our response plan. They're consolidated.
1: All right. Yep. Now, are you guys done consolidating?
2: We're always open to conversations because we have seen so many efficiencies in government. We reduced some redundancies, so obviously we're always up for the conversation. I think there's a lot of benefits to it, and that's what's nice about these processes. It kind of elevates those issues and see if there's potential there. But yeah, we're always willing to help partners, even if it's not a consolidation.
1: That's the thing, John. I mean, do other firefighters in districts, say Chicago Park, further down 174, have you guys get together and talk about the pros and cons of these type of things?
8: Yeah, the shift that I'm on is C shift, and the engineer out there, we get together about every shift, and he's been asking the whole time how it's been going, and just curious, and it's all been good on our end. So,
1: does it help anybody's pay? I don't even know if that's fair.
2: Well, yeah, for our retirement package, our formula for PERS is a little bit elevated than Ophir Hills, but as far as consolidated, our compensation package is staying the same. So it just brings them in alignment, helps with the recruitment and retention, but you're not going to see that much significance as far as when those salaries. What it does is some efficiencies. It's consolidated, our compensation package is staying the same. So it just brings them in alignment, helps with the recruitment and retention, but you're not going to see that much significance as far as when those salaries. What it does is some efficiencies.
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2: So it's almost like a homecoming, and some of them have put in the request to come back home, and yeah, there's just integration. I know Cap Nelson and Wheeler used to be a part of our organization at one point in their careers, whether they're just starting out or so. It's going to be, we don't know to say welcome aboard or welcome back. So it's just a good influx, and our folks are really excited to work at a new area and get familiar. So yeah,
1: you guys, I shouldn't say you guys weren't relaxed last time I saw you, whatever it was, a month or so ago, but it feels that way right now, like it's done and ready to get this thing going.
2: We've talked about it again. It's not where we start, but it's where you end up, and I feel like this has been just a really good process. We can kind of take a deep breath. Now we have some certainty where to move forward, and we're ready for the next challenge. So,
1: all right. And for the locals, Rob, can we drop by some cookies or something like that? It feels kind of, I mean, you're still going to be there, consolidated. It's just going to be the new name. But can we drop by cookies or something?
0: Oh, any time. The guys are always welcome to treats being dropped off at the fire station.
2: I mean,
0: they'll never turn them away. So yeah, if anybody wants to drop by, you know, Station 52 or any of the other stations, drop off goodies. Nobody's gonna complain about it. And by the way, Tom, 41 years at Oakville, not 60. I'm not that old yet. Okay.
1: That's check end. But that's, well, you're approaching anyway. You're approaching it there, Rob. But I want to appreciate all you guys, all your work that you do. And yeah, the consolidation is done. Ophir Hill, part of Nevada County Consolidated. So looking forward to it as a resident out there in Ophir Hill. And again, my thanks to Buckley Armour for being here, not only for Law Enforcement Fire Protection Council, but his work on the board for that district as well. Really appreciate that. And I appreciate Jerry Serino hosting us here on the town at Serino's at Main Street. Make it part of your plans, even for tonight, for Thursday Night Market. That does it for us. We got ABC News coming up next.
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11: From ABC News, I'm Michelle Franzen. In Chicago, happening now, crowds gathered for the dedication ceremony of the Obama Presidential Center. Former President Barack Obama says America, as it marks its 250th anniversary, he hopes the center will remind people how precious democracy really is, referring to the founding fathers and what they crafted.
12: In the newly independent United States, there will be no kings or lords, no serfs or subjects, but only citizens. Each of us free to pursue our own version of happiness and able to determine our collective fate through an elected representative government. It had not been done.
11: Former Presidents Biden, Bush, and Clinton and former First Ladies also attending the ceremony. Talks are set to resume between the U.S. and Iran after signing the memo of understanding. President Trump in a social media post says the memo with Iran has oil flowing again, and he vowed Iran will never have a nuclear weapon. Vice President J.D. Vance at a briefing pushing back on criticism that Iran gets to sell oil and possibly receive access to billions in frozen funds.
13: You know, I've seen skeptics of the deal. People say the Iranians will never change their behavior. Well, maybe that's true, and if so, they don't get any of the benefits of the bargain. But isn't it worth trying?
11: Lawmakers from both sides of the aisle raising questions after nearly $400 million from the One Big Beautiful Bill was moved to fund White House security needs. It comes amid a push to build a ballroom that could involve taxpayer dollars.
14: The $397 million was quietly transferred to Secret Service accounts over the past week for White House security measures. When asked by ABC News what the money is for, the senior administration official didn't mention the ballroom project, saying only that the money from last year's One Big Beautiful Bill will be used on necessary security upgrades to the White House complex, including a new visitor screening center.
11: ABC's Stephen Portnoy, you're listening to ABC News.
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2: Severe flood risk remains in the South as Tropical Storm Arthur wreaks havoc along the Gulf Coast states. ABC News chief meteorologist Ginger Z has more.
3: It has been a wreck in New Orleans overnight. So much lightning and tornado warnings. Also, rainfall rates more than a half foot per hour. That is so hard to do. The atmosphere is just pouring, and that's why we see a rare high risk level 4 out of 4 in parts of Mississippi, Alabama, Florida Panhandle today, but a significant flood risk that goes all the way up to Atlanta.
2: Arthur, the first named storm of the Atlantic hurricane season. The English men's national soccer team opening its 2026 World Cup play with a 4-2 victory over Croatia at Dallas Stadium yesterday, but it is what happened before the match that got the attention of police.
4: The Londoner pub in Dallas has become the favorite gathering spot for English fans to watch the matches played in nearby Arlington. Before the Three Lions played Croatia, Dallas police were called when the Brits got too rowdy. The England fans reportedly drank 5,000 beers at the Londoner, draining the taps, tipping over tables, but spending more than $40,000 before they were kicked out. Jim Ryan, ABC News in Dallas-Fort Worth.
2: Fun also in New York City today. Tens of thousands of fans turning out to celebrate the NBA champions, the New York Knicks, cheering along the ticker tape parade, including the Canyon of Heroes. The first time in more than 50 years the Knicks hold the title. Michelle Franzen, ABC News.
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12: Welcome back to The Ramsey Show in the Fairwinds Credit Union studio. Amy is with us in Raleigh. Hi, Amy. How are you?
13: I'm good. How are you guys doing?
12: Better than we deserve. What's up?
13: Yeah, so I have kind of a twofold question. I'm just wondering if you could give me advice. I feel a little bit financially behind, so I kind of want to go through that and just see if you have any general advice. And then also, I just have a few questions on how to approach first-time home buying.
12: Okay, we're going to have to pick one. We can't do a full counseling session.
13: Okay, well, let's do...
12: What is the main thing you need to know today?
13: I think that I just want to kind of give you an overview and see if you can kind of decide where are areas where we could be improving.
14: Yeah, we can do that. Tell us why you feel financially behind.
13: Yeah, so my husband and I are 30. We've been married for 8 years. We have 2 kids, 2 and 5. He actually stays home full-time with the kids, and I work full-time. So we're kind of working with one income, and I just feel like at this point we should have more saved.
12: How much do you have saved?
13: Yeah, so right now I have about $60,000 in retirement, and then we have about $35,000 in a high-yield savings account. We have no debt at all.
12: Your home is paid for?
13: What'd you say?
12: Your home is paid for?
13: No, we rent. We don't own.
12: Okay.
13: Yeah.
14: Okay.
13: So we rent our home.
14: That's probably why you feel behind, is because you're renters?
13: Yes. Okay. I would say that's probably the number one piece, yeah.
14: All right. I don't think you're as behind as you think and feel. You don't have any debt, which is
12: excellent. Wonderful.
14: You've got an emergency fund. That's excellent. And you've started retiring. You've started funding your retirement. That's step four. And so I think that's great. I think the only missing piece to your equation or of what you think is next is, okay, how do we get into a home? And it's just going a little slower than you feel like it should be going. Am I right?
13: Right. And I mean, obviously, we've made the choice to have one income, and I wouldn't change that. Like, I think that has been great for our family.
12: What is the income?
13: So I make $155,000 pre-tax, and that is split between 70% base and 30% commission.
14: What do you bring home every month?
13: So we bring home, after retirement health insurance, about $6,600.
14: Okay, and how much of that is margin? When you, after you've done all of those things you need to do, what's the amount that you're like, okay, we can do whatever we want with this money?
13: Yes, so after we pay all of our just regular occurring expenses, we have about $2,757 left over after all of our bills.
12: Yeah, that's not counting commissions, though.
13: That's correct. So the way that we approach it is, because my commission is monthly and it's kind of volatile, we just put all of that in high yield. So we put that in savings, and we live only off my base pay.
12: Yeah, okay.
14: Okay, well, that's
12: so
14: good.
12: So $6,600 is not your real take-home pay. It can't be. Okay, it's just take-home pay on your base.
13: Yeah, that's just the base. Mm-hmm, yeah. That's correct.
14: Okay, so if you continue saving...
12: $2,000-plus commissions are going in high yield for your down payment on your house, right?
13: Yes, that's
12: You're not behind. You're doing great.
14: Yeah. Yeah, if you continue saving at that rate, what do you have at the end of the year?
12: She's going to be... She's going to be $24,000 a year plus commissions, mm-hmm. and she's making $155,000, so she's got another $3,000-$4,000 average a month. So she's going to put $40,000-$50,000 away.
14: So all you've got to do is look out at the housing market, look at what it is that you guys think you want, and do the math backwards. Work backwards and say, okay, what must be true? How much do we have to save in order for this house to be no more than 25% of our take home on a 15-year fixed rate? And then you're running it back and say, okay, we'll be there in 3 years, or we'll be there in two years.
12: Yeah, you're going to be there in two. That's what it sounds like. And, you stay out of debt, you have your emergency fund, and you can decide, I'm not putting more money in retirement today because I'm going to put it all on this house down payment.
14: Mm-hmm.
12: Or I am going to put some on retirement today, and that's going to kick the can down the road a little bit further on when we're able to buy the house. Either one of those answers is fine, but you're not behind.
14: You're not. And more and more people are buying homes in their 40s, and I think that just opens a bigger conversation on just comparison and making sure that you're running your race and you're not comparing everything that you do to TikTok and Instagram and the other people at work and what your friends are doing. Your race is your race to run, and you don't have any apologies to make for that. When you read out your numbers, I thought it was excellent. I thought this person is doing what they have to do. Another person is going to call in and they're going to be 30 years old and it's going to look totally different for them. But as long as you're taking the next right steps for you, you have something to feel good about.
12: Yeah, where you're moving towards, you're going to own a home in the next 3 to 5 years. That's a conservative, good purchase. And then you'll start and continue putting 15% of your $155,000 away. By the way, it's going to increase over time. And so you're going to be putting $25,000 away a year towards retirement, and you'll retire multimillionaires. So, no, you're not behind if you keep doing those things. Now, if you go out and buy a stupid car that you can't pay for, and $1,200 a month car payment, and we had to have one, our puppy needed a seat to sit in, or some kind of bull crap that people do to buy a car, right? Then no, you're going to get yourself in trouble. But you're not doing that right now. You've been very wise, very smart. And you're right on track. Cheyenne is in Fresno. Hey, Cheyenne, what's up?
15: Hey, how's it going, you guys? Thanks for taking my call and blessing me with your advice today.
12: Well, thank you. How can we help?
15: So I'm newly divorced, and I'm wondering if a refi with a cash out is my only option, as I need to pay off my father-in-law who was carrying our note, as well as the ex-husband.
12: Jesus.
15: And my concern is that I'm going to be living paycheck to paycheck, and I don't want that to be my future. I have two young boys, a three-year-old and a six-year-old.
12: What is owed on the house?
15: Right now, with the father-in-law carrying the note, it's $123,000.
12: Plus, you got to buy your ex out for how much?
15: $104,000.
14: Oh.
12: So $227,000.
15: Yes, sir.
12: Okay.
15: And
12: what do you
15: make? $64,000. I just renewed my contract, and so I work at a private school, and so my salary and my contract.
12: Can you pay a payment of $200,000, making $64,000?
15: So when I was doing my research, the best rate that I could find for a refi is 6%, which would be about $1,300, a little bit more for a mortgage for a 30-year fixed rate.
12: Mm-hmm.
15: So if my take home is about $3,700 per month. So
12: what's the house worth?
15: $355,000 at our last appraisal.
12: Okay. And what other money do you have?
15: So I do get child support. However, because the divorce is new, I just don't want to consider.
12: That's okay. How much child support do you get?
15: $1,700 a month.
12: Did you get a $500,000 in a 401k or something? 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
14: Okay, today's question comes from Carmen in Virginia. She says, my husband and I are on baby step 6 and have a question about paying off our home. Should this still be our focus, even though we are sure this isn't our forever home? Or should we be saving up more to put down along with our current equity on the right one when it comes along? For anybody listening, baby step 6 is the baby step that you do in tandem with 4 and 5. 4 is you invest in your retirement. 5 is you put towards kids' college. And 6 is you put any extra money towards the house, if you were wondering. And, you know, if she told me we know exactly the house, you know, that we have our eye on, you know, it's just we need a little bit more time. No. I might have a different feeling about it, but you don't even have your eye on a property. I think it's just something that's living in your mind as an option. And until then, I would put the money on the current home because... Yeah.
12: Here's what's interesting. The way she phrases it, she feels like if she puts it on the current home, like it's like she's
14: going to lose it or something. Yeah.
12: If you pay down your mortgage, it increases your equity. And when you sell your house, you get a bigger check. So it's just a savings account. Your equity is a savings account. When you pay down your mortgage, you're putting money into a house. It's just hard to cash out of.
14: Yeah.
12: You can't just go down to the bank and take an ATM withdrawal on your savings. But, you know, it's forced savings. And the beautiful thing about paying down on your home, instead of stacking it over in a high-yield savings to use as a down payment later, it doesn't accidentally buy a bass boat.
14: Right.
12: That health savings account, those high-yield savings accounts sometimes, oh, we went a little over on Christmas. Oh, that cruise, it just came available, and I've always wanted to go. And don't have the money, so I'm going to use the down payment money for the next house on that. That doesn't happen if you pay down on your house. So it's forced savings. It's trapped savings. It's not lost money. No, you do not put money in a high-yield savings account to the side for a future down payment when you already own a home with a mortgage. No, you pay down the mortgage instead every stinking time because it traps you and it makes you behave. protects you from your biggest problem, which is you. Protects me from my biggest problem, which is me. Jenny's in Denver. Hey, Jenny, what's up?
0: Hi, thank you for having me today.
12: Sure. How can we help?
0: My husband is a mortgage loan officer, has been coming up on 3 years, and what he is bringing home isn't covering our bills. We have prayed about it a lot, and we were wondering what you would do in our position. He could go back to being a police officer. When he was there, he made about $118 to $120 a year. We do have a base pay from the military and a little bit from the mortgage company that he works for, but that's about $6,400 a month. And our bills are about $7,500.
12: What are your bills?
0: We don't have any debt, and we have home, insurance.
12: How much is your home mortgage?
0: Things. It's $2,300.
12: Okay. Well, that's not $7,500. Where's the other $5,000 going?
0: I feel like we are pouring some into his business, doing, you know, trying to market things. We have a couple of kids. I mean, our cars are paid for, gas, groceries, that sort of thing.
12: So you don't know where it's going?
0: We do have a budget. We've
12: apparently
0: been budgeting
12: not. You can't tell
0: time.
12: Me where the $5,000 is going.
0: Sure. I do think that part of it is, I'm not sure. I think our gas and groceries, that's a lot of it.
12: No, it's not. That's not $5,000.
0: Sure, I agree.
12: Okay.
0: Sorry,
12: so you guys don't have a budget that you don't have a budget that the two of you have agreed to and that we stick to and that we live on every single month. You have a general idea of where you think the money's going, but right now we can't figure that out, right?
0: Well, no, I do the every dollar budget. I do it monthly. We both look
12: well,
0: at
12: get
0: it.
12: Get it out and tell me where the $5,000
0: every
12: went.
0: Week. Sure, I think we have spending money. We have things that come up, like he has had some trips that he's had to do for work. We tithe. $2,200 we get from his mortgage company, $4,200 we get from past VA. Mortgage is $2,300. We tithe about $750, the 10%. We use $1,600 to $2,000 for not just groceries, but that also includes any toilet paper and things that we may use, $400 for gas. I can't think of anything else. I mean, I can pull it up if you truly want me to.
14: So my question is, okay, so you've got, you're home with the kids. How many kids are there?
0: Two.
14: Okay. And their ages?
0: 14 and 9.
14: Okay. I think that you, I love that he's looking at ways to get his income up. I think you can do more to contribute too. That's where I see your biggest opportunity. If you told me you had littles, it would be a little tougher. Not that you couldn't do it, but it would be very tough. But with a 14 and a 9-year-old, I actually think, I mean, I know I'm not wrong, that you've got some time that you can put into this and close that gap, because it's not a big gap. It's a $1,000 gap. And I think that's exactly where you fit into this equation.
12: Okay. So number one, the reason he changes careers is not because you guys can't make a budget that we don't know what it is. Your $7,500 minimum to get by sounds very high. And so I think you guys need to look at that, say, what are we spending money on? What's out of control in this household? And what things are we trying to do with this money that we shouldn't be doing with this money while we're tight, number one. Number two, we could add some income from you. And then number three, if then he's not bringing in enough to support his household and he has the opportunity to change to another career, he should. But there's a third option other than stay. Okay, one option is stay with the mortgage company. Option two is go back into law enforcement. A third option is do something else that makes more than the mortgage business right now. The mortgage business is tough right now.
14: Yeah.
12: And it's hard right now. So maybe he should change, but just running back. I mean, he left the law enforcement world for a reason.
14: Yeah.
12: What reason was that? And that reason is probably reason enough not to go back to it. So, I might go to something else, but does your husband need to take a career that will support the household? The answer is yes. Do you need to do some things to add to the household? The answer is yes. Do we need to look at this budget and figure out why it takes us $7,500 to exist? That's high. Okay? When things are tight, now, that's, you know... But you act like that's a template,
14: I think it's what they were used to when he was doing law enforcement. That's what you guys were used to.
12: I'm talking about why, when you acting like we can't make ends meet. Well, that doesn't make sense.
14: Yeah. Well, your mortgage was a little high to begin with. Even on the $7,100 a month, it was a little high. So now it's really cutting into your margin in a major way.
12: Yeah.
14: So
12: he does need to consider changing careers. But not necessarily go back to where he was, but maybe go to the third option, which is something new. Yes, you do need to consider having a career. And yes, you all need to go back over this budget together and figure out what we have called a need that is actually a want.
14: Yeah.
12: And figure out where in the world this money's going.
14: I agree.

0: You know, the first time I became a dad, something flipped. Suddenly, it wasn't just about me and my wife anymore. It became, what happens to my family if I'm not here tomorrow? 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
5: I'm Chris Gilbert with the KNCO Local News Update. What a potentially strong El Nino might mean for Western Nevada County this winter is still hard to say, according to a state climatologist we talked to, but certain possibilities are already emerging. Mike Anderson says there won't likely be much or any snow low enough to impact Grass Valley and perhaps not Nevada City as well. Storm systems will tend to be warmer, with the above average ocean temperatures already being felt.
6: Because they're not wandering up into the Arctic and then coming down. So we'll probably see snow lines probably somewhere in the 5,000 to 6,000 foot elevation. Not as likely to see storms with that snow getting down to 2,000 feet like we would if those storms are dropping in out of the Gulf of Alaska.
5: Anderson says the key to how stormy the western county will be from an El Nino and how soon it will be felt this winter will also depend on where it sets up in the north state. Currently, forecasters from NOAA say there is a 63% chance of a very strong El Nino forming, but Anderson also notes that there will still be a lot of weather extremes that have been occurring with more regularity in recent years. That means long dry spells punctuated by more atmospheric river systems that are usually warmer than normal. And reservoir storage is still at a healthy level for the Nevada Irrigation District at 98% of capacity. Water Resources Superintendent Tor Larson says it's still 8% above the 12-year average for this point of the season at over 263,000 acre feet.
7: We are seeing declines as demands for irrigation season pick up. But going in, we have a good level. The one thing we don't have is any snowpack, obviously, because the light snowpack had ran off mostly by the end of May. So we are seeing drawdown, but right now levels are excellent.
5: Larson says despite an early snowmelt from the warm and virtually dry March, there was a good surge of precipitation in April and into May that revived natural runoffs for the water supply. Larson says the cooler temperatures also allowed NID to maintain storage without as much evaporation to help meet the increased demand from irrigation customers. He projects above average supplies through the end of the year. Meanwhile, Larson also notes that Treated water use was approximately 9% above the district's 12-year average in May, so conservation is still urged. Join us for our next local news update at the bottom of the hour. 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I'm Chris Gilbert, KNCO News Talk 830.
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9: Here is your forecast on KNCO News Talk 830. Sunny with a high today in the low to mid 80s. With a clear sky throughout the evening, our overnight low 57, could see some showers toward morning. Sunny on Friday with a high in the upper 70s. Friday night, mostly clear, our low 52. And then sunny and warmer Saturday afternoon with a high in the upper 70s. For weather anytime, click on the Weather Center at KNCO.com. I'm meteorologist Ann Holliday on KNCO News Talk 830.
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0: 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Matt is in Knoxville. Hi, Matt. How are you?
1: I'm doing good, bud. Thanks for getting back in touch with me. I had a quick question on if you have equity in your home, using that equity to pay off your other debt so it's all consolidated into one thing, well, into one loan, and if it's a bad idea, can you tell me why? No one else can.
0: Okay. It's a bad idea. And the only time we suggest you do that is if you're on the edge of bankruptcy and it's the only way to keep from filing bankruptcy. And you're not. So it's a bad idea. Now, why is it a bad idea? Well, in 35, almost 40 years of doing this, of coaching families on money, what we have discovered, including my house with me and Sharon, is that personal finance is 80% behavior. It's only 20% head knowledge. So math is most of the time not our problem. Most of the time it's our behaviors. And the data tells us, the research tells us, that 88% of the time that you take your debts, your miscellaneous debts, your student loans, your credit cards, your car loan, some medical bills, whatever it is that's piled up, and we move them over to a home equity loan, we no longer feel the pinch of all those bills piling up, and we don't change our habits, and 9 out of 10, 88% of the time, people run up more debt because they didn't fix the habits that caused the debt in the first place. So, how much debt have you got? Let's see if we can figure out a way to get you out without doing that.
1: Well, as of right now, I have $80,000 left to pay on my house. Mm-hmm. And I got my wife's car that's $25,000, and then one car's paid off with my work car, and then my truck only has $2,000 left on it. Everything else has been paid off, credit cards, personal loans.
0: So the only thing we're talking about rolling is these two cars.
1: Yeah, it'd be $27,000.
0: Yeah, and how much, what do y'all make? How much have you paid off so far?
1: As of right now, we make $80,000. My wife's still in doctorate school. She'll graduate next year. And
0: doctorate in what?
1: What was your other? Occupational therapy.
2: Is there any student loans for that, or you're cash flowing it?
1: A lot of grants. Her parents have helped, and we've just stayed to the grindstone.
0: Good for you.
2: Very
0: well
2: good.
0: Done. Okay, so she's going to come out making 80, right?
1: Should.
0: Yeah.
1: Yes.
0: So you're double your income, 160, and that's when does she do that?
1: Probably in about 2 years, because we want to have our second kid after she graduates, and didn't want to have to go into work and have just a newborn right off.
0: Okay, I got you.
1: Out of college.
0: All right, and so and you make 80. Okay. All right. You can do a couple of things here. But what I would do is simply get on the every dollar budget, and the two of you sit down and say, all right, we have a plan. The plan is for her to graduate, have the second child, and then begin work. And so encompassed in that plan is that we also need to clean off this $27,000 in debt, which is $2,000 a month for 26 months. Okay? No, it's not.
1: Mm-hmm.
0: No, it's not. It's $2,000 a month for 12 months.
1: Okay, yeah, okay.
0: Yeah. And so
1: I was figuring it up in my head.
0: Wait a minute. 13 months. 13 months gets you out. 14 months, whatever. All right. So $2,000 a month we need to put on this debt, and we'll be done in 14 months. If we're not willing to cut our lifestyle enough to do that, and you pick up a little extra work, maybe she picks up some side hustle. I don't know. Whatever it is, maybe we sell something else. You have money in savings.
1: Approximately right now, $5,000. Well, that was before we put it all towards the truck that we was doing.
2: Yeah.
1: The snowball effect, we put everything towards my truck. It was a $19,000 last year, or a year and a half ago.
0: Okay, so you've been working on this. How much debt have y'all reduced so far?
1: Around about about $30,000.
0: How long did that take?
1: 2 years.
0: Okay. All right, so 14 months to do $27,000 is not too far off. All right, so you're already living like this. You're already living like this.
1: Well, and before this, up until this year, I was only making $45,000. So
0: okay.
1: I got a big.
0: Okay, so you got a huge increase, and so we're going to live on nothing, finish her school, and get these cars paid off. Or we're going to sell that stupid $25,000 car.
2: That's what I would do. Because when I'm looking at this, I'm going, okay, you just told us you used to make $45,000. You're already up against the rule of it being more than $50,000, more than 50% of your take home at 80, because she's not making the other 80 yet. So if I were in your shoes, I'd actually sell the $25,000 one now and go down in car and get you something that is more reasonable for what you're earning today. And then when she starts making 160 2 years from now, then you can upgrade your vehicle.

0: addressing the issue, and the issue is you really bought a car you shouldn't have bought. But if you're going to keep that car now, and it's not horrible, it's just bad, okay? It's not like scream at you, this is the dumbest thing I've ever seen in my life, it's bad, but it's just bad.
1: Yeah, it's causing you to move slower than you should
0: be.
1: It's causing you to walk
0: with a limp. Yep. And here's the interesting thing, Matt. You guys are so goal-oriented and you're so focused that you've detailed out every part of your lives. You've done a really good job of planning your life out. I mean, you got her in school with Grant's mom's help and mom and dad's help and some hustle and grind. We pay cash for that school. She's going to come out with a freaking PhD in PT and going to walk in straight into 80 to 90 grand whenever she wants. But wait, we're going to have a baby first. We've laid everything out, and it's well thought out. You've done a good job of planning all of this. The only thing that doesn't fit in there is this car.
1: Yeah, and you've got to view it as making your journey easier, not as a negative.
0: Mm-hmm.
1: You know, that's the way you've got to view it.
0: But no, under no circumstance would I roll these cars onto my home, because it's going to make you feel like they're not there, and you're going to relax, and you're not going to deal with the issue. And so, absolutely. If you want to keep it, roll up your sleeves and get her paid off. Otherwise, let's dump it and get the other two cars paid off. And you got your old truck. She's got a smaller car,
1: mm-hmm.
0: a less expensive car, and we're fine. She's a student. She's not a PT. She's a student. We're driving a $25,000 car.

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3: Joe is with us in Philadelphia. Hey, Joe, what's up?
4: Oh, man, I can't believe I'm speaking with you guys. I'm speaking to two big-time celebrities. I have a lot of fans in my family, and this is something else.
3: we're honored to have you, sir. How can we help?
4: I'm honored to speak to you, too. I want you to bless me on this. If you think it's a good idea to pay off the mortgage that I'm still on, but my ex-wife and my kids still live in the house, I no longer live there. And this would be as a surprise.
5: Wow.
3: That's an unusual thing to do. Would you agree?
4: Not many
3: people call me up and want to bless the ex-wife.
4: Well, she's an awesome woman, and she is the mother of my kids.
5: Wow. That's... Yes. I really want a slow clap right now. Like, I'm not going to lie.
4: Well, I want to get there first. I know it's a great, I think it's a great idea, but I'm like, also like, Joe, you got to do this because you got to deliver on this. You can't just dream it up.
5: Are you financially able to do this? Tell us about your money.
4: I think I'm going to pull in about $200K. I work multiple jobs, so it's hard to get an exact figure. But I am, starting to get on the Ramsey plan, paying off my debt, piling up a big, trying to pile up a emergency fund, and then I'll be the last part of that will be saving up a slush fund to do this transaction.
3: Okay, and what's owed on the home?
4: It's $77,000. I believe by the time next year when it paid off, it'll be around $65,000.
5: And how much debt? So let's calculate your journey. So you've still got debt to pay off on your own. How much do you still have to go?
4: About $20,000, but I will be done with that in about 2 months.
5: Okay. And then how long will it take you to save up 3 to 6 months of expenses?
4: I am shooting for an arbitrary number that should do it around $60,000.
5: Okay.
4: And that I think will take around 7 or 8.
5: Okay.
3: And how old are you?
4: 43.
3: And how much do you have in retirement today?
4: I have over $500,000. I have a net worth about $1.2 million.
3: Okay, and so $500,000 in retirement. Where's the other million?
4: Well, I have. I should cut that down to about $950,000 because of some of that is the value of the house. I forgot to split it when doing that. I also have. My own Roth. I have kids for a 529 plan, and have some other investments baked in there too.
5: Do you have real estate?
3: Tell me about the other investments.
4: Oh, it's that's like. So I think investments are run around $800,000. A lot of that is money devoted to my kids. I also have about $30,000 in. HSA.
3: I mean, you have $800,000 devoted to your kids?
4: No, total investments.
3: Okay, investments in what?
4: Oh, 529 plans, like for the market. I have like $200,000.
3: No, you don't have $800,000 in 529 plans. That's not true.
4: No. I'm talking about my net worth.
3: I know. I'm trying to understand how your net worth is broken down. So the total in 529s, the total dollar amount is how much?
4: About 210.
3: Okay. How old are your children?
4: 14 and 11.
3: Okay. And how much is in your 401k and Roth IRAs?
4: Total of that is 500,000.
3: Okay. So that's 710. And then what other investments do you have?
4: I have HSA. I have around 30.
3: Do you have any non-retirement brokerage accounts or anything like that?
4: Around $3,000.
3: $3,000?
4: Yes.
3: Okay. All right.
4: All right. Keep in mind, I'm just starting on this journey.
3: Yeah,
4: this
3: when were you divorced?
4: Like my goal to 2023.
3: I'm sorry?
4: 2023.
3: Oh, 3 years ago.
4: Yes.
3: Okay. All right. Okay, so back to your question then. Jade's right. We want you out of debt, an emergency fund in place, and putting 15% of your income away for retirement. Beyond that, if you want to do a generosity move, you would pay cash for the generosity move, which is going to be around $65,000 or $70,000 in this case. And then the question is, should you do that generosity move of paying off your ex-wife's house that has your name on the mortgage? One benefit of that is you no longer have that liability of that mortgage. If she pays it slow, it doesn't screw you up. If she doesn't pay it at all, it doesn't screw you up. Probably wouldn't anyway, because the house is probably worth a lot more than $65,000. Okay, what I want you to visit is this. Before you write that check, because you're thinking about the kids and you're thinking about the guilt from the divorce and some of these other things, I want you to visit. How old are you today?
4: 43.
3: Okay, let's say it takes you 2.5 or 3 years to get there, so you're 46 years old, and you're sitting there with that money in the bank ready to write this check and pay off her house, okay? That's about what we're talking about, I think, if I understood all these numbers right. All right, and I want you to ask yourself, I'm 46. At that point, I will have been divorced for many, many years. The kids will just be at home a few years more. So you're not really doing it for the kids, because they're going to be gone from that house shortly at that point. They're already teenagers. They're going to age out of that house, all right? And so I want you to ask yourself, when I'm 56 and I'm dating someone and she says, you paid off your ex's house? How's that going to feel?
4: She actually approves of it. She listens to the show.
3: You're already dating someone.
4: Yes, she's awesome.
5: I think.
4: She also read Jade's book too. She loves Jade.
5: I think that. I think what you really want here is the option, and I like that you're working towards it. And I think that you have the option that in 2 years, if this suddenly doesn't make sense, you don't have to do it. And so, in the meantime, I would keep this aspiration to yourself. I wouldn't go telling the ex-wife. I wouldn't go telling the kids. I wouldn't be talking about this as though it's something that you're definitely going to do, because to Dave's point, a lot can change in 2 years, and you might change your mind, but I think it's awesome that you're thinking of it.
3: Let's pretend the lady you're married, that you're dating, y'all want to get married and buy a house.
5: And you say, wait, I have to buy my ex-wife's house first.
3: I have to pay off her house.
5: I get it, yeah.
3: That's going to feel weird. So, I'm not saying it's a dumb idea. I'm not saying you're not going to do it. It's unusual enough, and I think it sounds like you're thinking about this only in the moment, and you haven't visited the 10-year-from-now version of yourself and asked that version of yourself, is this really something I should be doing?
5: I wonder if there's, and we didn't ask him, but I almost think of it almost like a bankruptcy. If you feel like you owed someone something and it was absolved, it got absolved and it was fair in the divorce, but you still feel like there's something that you owe. I wonder if there's something there that he just feels
3: just
5: like he
3: needs
5: to.
3: Be real careful with those kind of motivations, because they don't age well. That's what I'm talking about. So, especially if it means you can't do something else that is in the present. Because this money is being written into the past. It's not being written into the future, and it's not being written into the present. This is money going to the past, which is not the end of the world. It's not the end of the world. You can do that. It's your money. You have that right. It's not immoral. It's not a horrible thing. It doesn't make you a saint. It doesn't make you a sinner. It doesn't make you any of that. It's just a guy that felt like that's something he wanted to do, and it's his money. So if that's what you want to do with it, that's fine. But I can't say I would. I'm not going to tell you I don't recommend it. I'm not going to tell you I do recommend it.
5: Yeah.
3: I want you to get in financial shape to do it, and I want you to think about what this means that you can't do and what this is going to sound like in your head a decade later. And if it still sounds good and you still think you want to do it, then fine. Write a check.

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3: From ABC News, I'm Michelle Franzen. A signed memo of understanding between the U.S. and Iran leading to bipartisan backlash over terms that could allow Iran to sell oil on the open market, rebuild military, and charge fees in the reopened Strait of Hormuz. Here's ABC's Selena Wang.
4: This deal also says that the U.S. commits to negotiating to lift all sanctions against Iran and release billions of dollars in frozen Iranian assets if certain progress marks are made. And when it comes to the Strait of Hormuz, it says that for 60 days, there will be no charge for allowing free passage through the strait, which leaves open the possibility that fees could be charged after that point, which is a power that Iran did not have before this war began.
3: In Chicago, former President Barack Obama addressing the crowd at the dedication ceremony of his presidential center, saying he hopes the center serves as a reminder how precious democracy is and for Americans to exercise their rights under the Constitution.
5: Will we stop believing that voting matters, that citizenship matters, that our collective voices matter, that how we treat each other no longer matters? And we give away our power to decide our own futures.
3: Former Presidents Joe Biden, George W. Bush, and Bill Clinton, along with former First Ladies, attended the ceremony. The center opens to the public tomorrow. First-time jobless claims slipping last week and were in line with analyst projections.
6: 225,000 out-of-work Americans filed their initial applications for state jobless benefits in the week ended June 13th, a decrease of 4,000. The previous week's reading, 229,000 initial filings, was the highest since February. Still, economists describe the labor market as stable and in a condition of low hiring and low firing.
3: ABC's Jim Ryan. Gulf Coast states still under threat of flooding from Tropical Storm Arthur, delivering up to a half a foot of rain per hour in some areas. You're listening to ABC News.
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3: The Department of Education announcing it will temporarily drop interest rates on federal student loans beginning July 1st through the end of June next year. For millions of borrowers enrolled in automatic payments, rates could go down by as much as a full percentage point. Defaults have risen following the end of those pandemic-era relief programs, and it's an incentive to pay off debt on time each month. Student loan debt stands at $1.66 trillion, according to the New York Fed. In Texas, NTSB investigators now on scene of Sunday's small private plane crash in Laredo. That plane flying from Mexico and bound for Austin. The NTSB says the plane's so-called black boxes have been recovered and will be analyzed.
10: The investigation into the crash is only just beginning. NTSB air safety investigator Mitchell Gallo says he arrived early Thursday morning and that his team will work to figure out why the plane owned by charter company NetJets slid down a highway before it broke apart. He says they have a lot of work to do.
11: We need to collect the basic data to, and kind of funnel it to a tighter scope.
10: One person on board was killed, but the crew survived. Five on board were injured. Surveillance video appears to show the plane circling Laredo before it came down on the highway. Alex Stone, EBC News.
3: Gunmen attacked the main airport in Niger's capital today, killing 11 soldiers and two civilians. Security forces say they also killed 22 of the attackers. Michelle Franzen, ABC News.
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0: 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I'm Dave Ramsey, your host. Thank you for joining us. Open phones at 888-825-5225. Jade Washaw, Ramsey Personality, is my co-host today. John is in Raleigh, North Carolina. Hi, John. How are you?
1: Doing well. How about you, Dave?
0: Better than I deserve. What's up?
1: Yeah, so just a little bit about myself. I'm a financial advisor, in large part because of listening to your show for years and seeing how you all help people with their money and wanting to be able to do the same. More recently, also, I've stepped into a leadership position with my church as an elder. And what I've noticed is I've become more educated and learned a lot more about, you know, different financial products and solutions. I've developed opinions on them, and, of course, follow you. And your opinions on whole life insurance. And so one thing I've realized in the past couple of years is we have a member of our church that is another financial advisor for more of an insurance-based firm. And I've noticed that he has started working with more and more couples at our church, specifically what I assume is around whole life insurance policies, and more recently confirmed that when one of my closer brothers in Christ told me that he had started working with him. And when I talked to him about what he had bought from him and invested in, one of the things was a whole life policy. And so I spent some time educating him on, hey, why I feel like it may not be the best solution for them. And, you know, as a young couple, helping accomplish their goals and really wanting to better understand and see your all thoughts on how can I address this with the other leaders of the church, maybe for those that don't fully know how this product may not be beneficial for them, and how do I potentially confront this member of our church who I'm not sure. I do believe that he could be doing what he believes is best for the people that he's connecting with.
0: Wow. Okay, there's two separate issues here for me. All right. Issue number one is the guy simply is in a business that you disagree with. And he's doing business with some members of the church. Okay?
1: That's right.
0: You're not going to be able to keep that. That's going to happen all your life. Okay? Because there's going to be a banker in there, and people go to open a Visa card at that bank. And worse yet, there's a payday lender that goes to church there. Or a car dealer who leases people cars that goes to church there. And they may be elders on the board with you. That wouldn't be unusual for bankers and car dealers and insurance agents to be right there on the board with you, or right there on the deacon board or the elder council or whatever it is in your situation, you name it, governance-wise. So they simply are in a business doing things that they we'll give them the benefit of the doubt that they love Jesus and that they think that what you said, that they think what they're doing is good. So I, long ago, 30-some-odd years ago, made the decision on those folks, I don't do anything. Okay? It's just my job to educate and my job to help the ones I'm supposed to help, but it's not my job to be the police officer of what I deem to be a good product for the entire church. And so, and what happened was a guy who's a strong believer and an elder in another church that owns a local car dealership called me when I first started the radio show almost 40 years ago, and I was tearing his head off. I wasn't by naming him, but I was just saying car lease is a ripoff. You're screwing people with a car lease, and I'm on the radio saying this, and he's leasing cars every day at the Lincoln Mercury dealer, right? And so he calls me, and he wants to sit down as two brothers in Christ and resolve this. Well, we weren't going to. It was a dumb thing to do. I did sit down, and I don't take those meetings anymore because at the end of the meeting, he's still selling cars on leases, and I still think they suck. And we both had to agree that both of us are probably going to be in heaven. And so, we just had to go, that's the way it is. Bygones be bygones. And so I wasn't going to change him, and you're probably not going to change this guy. And you're probably not going to keep him from doing business with somebody in the church. Now, that's bucket number one. Bucket number two is if you feel like he's going to church there and using his church membership as a prospecting tool, then he's in there.
1: One of the things
0: he's a wolf in the middle of the sheep pen then. And I don't care what he's
1: I don't care younger church.
0: I don't care what he's selling then. I don't care if he's freaking selling aluminum siding. You know, that stops. That's church discipline. If his reason for being there is not it has nothing to do with church, and he's just looking at this congregation as a feeding pen, if that's how it's actually going down, then that stops.
1: Yeah.
0: And I'll tell you one thing, one time I did do that, I got church leadership involved, was, as you might imagine, a very enthusiastic guy in a multi-level thing. Wanted everybody in the church to join his multi-level thing. Because Jesus had told him.
2: Oh, boy.
0: You know, well, I kind of stood in there and I went, no, you know, you're here for the wrong reasons, and you either need to cease and desist, you're prospecting the congregation, or you need to leave. And we did get agreement within church leadership on that because the guy's motives were not pure. He was there to do business. He was not there to worship Jesus and to be of service to a few members of the congregation. But if, and John, if you, as a valid financial planner with ideas that I agree with, are in there, and your reason for being there is you're just looking across the pew every week trying to figure out who you can prospect, I'm going to call you out on that.
1: Absolutely.
0: Okay? So if he's in that bucket, I'm shutting him down. And if he's just in the bucket of I disagree with him, I'm not going to say a thing.
2: Yeah.
0: I mean, you've been in church leadership.
2: I mean, yeah, I think there's a community aspect of church where it can be an advantage. You know, you can find a lawyer, you can find somebody to work on your car, you can find somebody to help with this and that, right?
0: Yeah, but that's different than
2: that's
0: prospecting.
2: Different. Yeah. And unfortunately, even in that situation, even if you're using it as community, one person has the ability to talk to another person after service and find out that they sell insurance, and they can say, "Oh, I'm in the market for insurance," and they sit down and talk, and it's fine. And I agree with what you said, Dave. You're not the police of that. There's plenty of people who are going to find methods of how they want to live their life. It has nothing to do with what you believe when you walk into the place.
0: Yeah, yeah. And I sat on a church board with a whole life guy who absolutely could not stand me. Because his business was suffering greatly because of
2: yeah.
0: me.
2: Yeah.
0: And I was real pleased that his business was suffering greatly.
2: Yeah. You know, I think the bigger discussion here is there are products out there that we view as villains, right? Like, we view car leases as villains. We view payday loans as villains. We view credit cards, all those things. But it doesn't mean that the people who haven't figured that out yet are bad people. If they're in that business, do you know what I'm saying?
0: Yeah.
2: There's usually some level of them that they think that they're doing somebody a service when they give you a car loan. They think you're doing you a service when they put you on a lease. So, yeah.
0: But if you have the sense that this guy is in there, he's just got his hair clippers out and he's shearing the sheep, then, yeah, we're going to put his clippers up. I'm going to put an end to that for sure. In any business, legit or illegit, that's not the reason you go to church.

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0: But we just simply can't get to everybody, but we do have a solution for you. 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And so everything that Jade has said on the radio or any of us have said on the podcast in the last 3 years is built into the data set. 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So Ask Ramsey knows what we would say here on the air very accurately. 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Ask Ramsey. James is in Charlotte, North Carolina. Hi, James. How are you?
7: Hey, Dave. I'm good. How are you?
0: Better than I deserve. What's up?
7: So a family member of mine is getting ready to sell their home in Key West. And I am wondering, when is it okay to buy your second home or vacation home?
0: When you pay cash, can you?
7: No.
0: Okay, then you can't. Pretty simple.
7: Got it.
0: Yeah, because a second home is a toy.
7: Okay.
0: It's a luxury item. And so it's like I'm going to buy my fourth car, and there's only two of us. It's a toy. It's a luxury item, and it's going to get used about as much as the fourth car.
7: Okay.
0: And so
7: if I was able to make it my full-time home and rent out my home in Charlotte, what would
0: Why don't you just sell the home in Charlotte and pay cash for it?
7: Okay.
0: If you want to move to Key West, you want to live in the house?
7: I mean, it's pretty great.
0: Okay.
7: I love it down there.
0: Your career is mobile?
7: Yeah, I was just... Yes.
0: Okay.
7: I am able to move.
0: Wow, that's pretty cool. Well, that's an option. I would do that. I mean, that's not a second home,
7: okay,
0: though. That's a transfer of primary residence.
7: Got it.
0: Yeah, but second home is I want to buy a lake house, I want to buy a beach house, I want to buy a mountain house, I want to buy a house in Mexico, whatever it is, right? That's second home, and that's a toy, and you need to pay cash for those because you're going to be disturbed at how little you actually end up using them.
7: Okay.
0: And so, I mean, even if you work at using them, you're not going to be there but 6 or 8 weeks a year, right, on a second home. But now, if you're going to live in it, that's not a second home anymore. So, yeah, sell the house in Charlotte and go buy it, maybe. That might be your best move. But and I want you guys to get a second home. I'm not against second homes. But the other thing, Jay, we don't want to do is we don't want to rationalize it and say we're going to rent it out. And the renters, the Airbnb renters are going to pay for it for me.
8: I feel like you're not going to show up and it be the same house. You know, I feel like you're going to have wear and tear and you're going to be mad that when you came back, it's not the way you left it every single time. I don't know that I'm right, but
0: I
8: feel like I would feel that way.
0: Completely right. You turned your house into a hotel room.
8: Yeah. I want it to be mine.
0: And you know what they do in hotel rooms? They take stuff and screw it to the walls so people can't steal it.
8: Yeah. I don't want to know that somebody else was in my shower or in my sheets. That bothers me.
0: That bothers me beyond belief. I just got creeped out bad.
8: I know.
0: Jason is in Denver. Hey, Jason, what's up?
9: Hi, Dave and Jade. Nice to talk to you guys.
0: You too. How can we help?
9: Got a question for you. So, quick backstory, I guess. I'm 27, me and my wife. We have a one-year-old daughter.
0: Congratulations.
9: Thank you. We're technically in baby step 4 and 5, I believe.
0: Good.
9: But from our families, our background, we come from the Amish Mennonite, college isn't really a thing.
0: Mm-hmm.
9: Is it still smart to do a 529 plan if we know chances are she won't be attending college, or is there a better way to invest?
0: Okay. I mean, I'm vaguely familiar with Amish Mennonite thing. I wasn't aware of a prohibition against higher education.
8: Yeah, well, are you saying that you're not... go ahead.
9: It's not like they're... Well, I mean, technically the Amish are against it. Now we're not in the Amish anymore, so we're not against it. It's just, like, my background was I got a full-time job at 14. We were homeschooled up to 8th grade, and then went into the work.
0: And you were doing... a trade of some kind.
9: Correct, like construction. Yeah, that's
0: okay.
9: What I started in.
0: Okay, so you're in the construction business, all right. And this is your one-year-old daughter?
9: Correct.
0: Okay, and so what do you perceive in your all's situation? You're not technically Amish anymore, but the culture and the belief system continues to influence you, which is fair, if I understood you right. And
9: yeah.
0: So what do you perceive that this young woman of 20 years old is going to be doing?
9: Man, it's hard to say career-wise. I mean, my guess is I technically come from a family of entrepreneurs. It wouldn't surprise me if she joins, you know, family business here and there somewhere. Chances are, if she's like my wife, I mean, her dream is kind of to be a stay-at-home mom, not really career-driven.
0: Right. Okay. So what education gives a young lady in that situation, whatever the education is, I don't care what it is, but something beyond a homeschool, high school education, what it gives them is options.
9: Right.
0: And as her dad, what I want her to have is options. In other words, if she had a degree in a 2-year degree from the Associates College, local community college in entrepreneurism, and then she decided she wanted to be a stay-at-home full-time mom, I can make the case that she's better at being a stay-at-home mom because of that education. Could you?
9: Yeah, I can see that.
0: She's raising the next generation of entrepreneurs, and she actually knows something about it. Okay?
9: Mm-hmm.
0: And so education, you know, she also has the option of joining her husband's business and helping him run it because she knows something about accounting.
9: Right.
0: So education has a value, and the value, if it's usable education. Now, I don't want her to get a degree. You've heard me. We don't want them to get degrees in left-handed puppetry. That's a waste.
10: I want a well-rounded left-handed puppetry.
0: No, that's bullcrap. That's just you want to go to school and play beer pong. That's all that is, and that's not what we're talking about here. But if there is some kind of, let's call it continuing education after high school, trade school of some kind, a entrepreneurism program of some kind that is a formal certification program, that would add options to her life, even though there's a probability that she's going to be a full-time mom because she's been taught to enjoy that and to value that. I don't care. I mean, I'm fine if she does that. My wife's been a full-time mom for 40 years, and we're not Amish. So, you know, I place a value on that. But I would wager that her having a 4-year degree has influenced the confidence and poise of the daughters and son that she raised, my wife. Okay. And she's never actually used her 4-year degree in the marketplace. So, you know,
9: that's a good way to look at it.
0: So anyway, that's a thing to think about. So I would be setting some aside.
8: Yeah, I would
0: to continue education.
8: Yeah, I wouldn't overfund a 529.
0: No,
8: wouldn't go ham on that.
0: I wouldn't go 200K in it.
8: No.
0: You know. And you don't even have to do 529. You could just have a mutual fund in the kid's
8: name.
0: Absolutely. You could just do that. Mm-hmm. This is for you to continue your education because more knowledge adds to the quality of your life. Usable knowledge. And, honey, we want you to do that because it gives you confidence, it gives you dignity, it gives you poise as a young woman, particularly as a young woman, young man, too, but particularly that carries herself well, knows what the flip she's doing, right?

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4: I'm Chris Gilbert with the KNCO Local News Update. A new and balanced fiscal year budget now has final official approval from Nevada County Supervisors at $466.5 million. It's a 12% increase from the previous year. It funds 931 full-time equivalent employees. And County Supervisor Rob Tucker, who expressed concerns about high staffing levels last year, was pleased to see this year's number is nearly the same as a year ago. It's also still significantly fewer than the 1,000 employees the county had in the early 2000s.
5: The staffing last year, I think we went up by 30, and I know there's, you know, individual circumstances each year. The unfunded pension liability is down, and then, of course, the overall budget went up, continued to trend up, but I know this year we've got a lot of capital improvements that are baked into that.
4: County officials say the budget increase is primarily due to more long-term investments for planned multi-year one-time projects such as the grant-funded Deer Creek Behavioral Health Facility, vehicle replacements for transit and fleet, and completion of the Dog Bar and Hurstdale Bridge replacement projects. Supervisors, including Harney Bullock, also like the increased transparency of the budget process with expanded opportunities for public participation. The county is also using $29 million in reserves from prior years that were specifically set aside for planned multi-year projects. And the annual Global Day of Action is a week from Saturday, and United Way of Nevada County is recruiting volunteers. Executive Director Louise Reed says it's a powerful day of community service. She says it brings people together to make a direct impact right here at home.
6: So what we do is we work with other nonprofits and invite them to let us know if they have a project that they need to have done around their offices or their community houses or whatever help that they need that a group of volunteers could get done within a day's time.
4: Reed says this year's volunteers can choose from 5 projects. That's one each for the Food Bank in Nevada County, Hospitality House, Free, the Family Justice Center, and Sundance Horse Rescue and Sanctuary. Reed says volunteers usually select the project for a group whose mission they feel passionate about or where they can best help, or sometimes for both reasons. Again, a day of action is Saturday, June 27th. Join us for our next local news update at the bottom of the hour. And for news and weather anytime, you can go to KNCO.com. I'm Chris Gilbert, KNCO News Talk 830.
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8: Here is your forecast on KNCO News Talk 830. Sunny with a high today in the low to mid 80s. With a clear sky throughout the evening, our overnight low 57. Could see some showers toward morning. Sunny on Friday with a high in the upper 70s. Friday night, mostly clear, our low 52. And then sunny and warmer Saturday afternoon with a high in the upper 70s. For weather anytime, click on the Weather Center at KNCO.com. I'm meteorologist Ann Holliday on KNCO News Talk 830.
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0: 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Leslie is in Auburn. 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
1: Hi, Dave and Dade. Thank y'all so much for your time today.
0: Sure.
1: I have a boyfriend. He's on disability. He served as a Marine and has PTSD, which really prevents him from going out and getting a traditional job. I have encouraged him to develop some flexible side businesses related to skills that he's expressed interest in, such as landscaping or woodworking, but he doesn't really seem to show much initiative. And I'm wondering, how do I approach this topic with him, since we both agreed that if we were to get married, that we want a more traditional setup where I can stay home at least part-time and homeschool the kids.
2: So you know he's got PTSD. Is he also depressed? Like, is he feeling like he doesn't have purpose in the world? Because that's what I'm hearing you describe.
1: Right. It's on and off. He does have a bit of a kind of screen time addiction right now. He's kind of always watching TV or gaming, and I think that's just taking up all his time. But he does have, the PTSD is better now, but he does struggle on and off with depression.
2: And is he working with a counselor on that?
1: Not at the moment.
0: Mm-hmm. So why would it get better?
1: Time, you know, he said the PTSD is a lot improved.
0: No, it's not.
1: Okay, yeah.
0: He's hiding in games.
1: True, they're all shooter games.
0: And he's depressed because he doesn't want to go out in the world. He doesn't have any hope. And so he doesn't want to go, his ambition's mm-hmm. gone.
2: Yeah, I don't think there's anything you're going to be able to say in one sitting to convince him of that.
0: Yeah.
1: Yeah. Okay.
0: If he is not progressing in his healing and doing the work mm-hmm. to progress in his healing, he's not going to have any change, and you don't want to be connected to the guy that you're connected to right now, 10 years from now.
1: Right.
0: Yeah. If he's not getting better, then you have a dream of the way things are going to look, but they're not going to look that way unless he heals considerably from where he is right now. Is that fair?
1: Yes, sir, I think so. He also had a really hard childhood, so I think there's a lot of healing, but he's kind of lost faith in counseling.
0: There's a lot of reasons we could be here. But the reasons are all in the rearview mirror, and the question I've got is hope about the future. And hope about the future means, okay, I'm dating a person that's bipolar. I'm dating a person that won't take their meds and won't go to counseling. Well, they're not going to get better.
1: Mm-hmm.
0: I'm dating someone who has a gambling problem. And they just won't do anything about it. They're not going to Gamblers Anonymous. They're not sitting down with a therapist. They haven't cut off DraftKings yet. And so, they're going to continue to have a gambling problem. But you have this idea that they're going to be something they're not. And it's wonderful that you have that hope for him. I actually have that hope for him, and I don't even know him. As an American, he served in the military on my behalf. I have a hope for him. I want him to heal. I want him to get his childhood and the horrible things that happened in the military in his rearview mirror and move forward with a healthy life. And I know many, many men and women who have, but they don't sit in the basement playing games all day.
1: Right. Right.
0: Yeah. In other words, mm-hmm. I might reframe this. If I'm going to be, can I be your old uncle, ugly Uncle Dave for a minute?
1: Yes, please.
0: If he's not going to get better, don't keep dating him.
1: Right.
0: For your sake.
1: Yeah.
0: Don't believe mythology about what you wish. Actually observable things that he is doing, actual behaviors that he's doing, that are moving forward for him becoming the man that God designed him to be. But if he's not going to engage in those movable, observable patterns, then this is mythology that's in your head. Don't mess yourself up on that, kiddo. So he needs to be moving, but to earn the right to date my niece, the Princess Leslie, this guy has to earn the right by working on his healing.
2: That's right. And you need to have some very clear milestones in your mind of what that looks like, so that if the box is checked green, you can go, great, he's doing that. And if the box is checked red, you can follow that down the line and go, okay, now it's time for me to move on.
0: Exactly. Exactly. That's what I would do. Yeah. But you can't take your ambition and inject it into someone else's veins.
2: No, you can't. And that's the hardest thing.
0: You can't take your hope and inject it into someone else's veins.
2: No, you cannot.
0: You can lay out a plan and say, if we did these things, here's what would happen.
2: Yep.
0: And give someone a reason to have hope.
2: Yes.
0: But you can't make them accept it.
2: No, you can't.
0: Horses don't. Horses don't drink just because you let them to water.
2: Phew.
0: Man, that's a hard one.
2: That is tough, yeah.
0: Emily's in Dallas. Hi, Emily. How are you?
3: Hi, I'm good. How are y'all? Thanks for having me.
0: Better than I deserve. What's up?
3: Okay, so my husband and I are in baby step number 2. We have 3 kids and 1 on the way. And I want to start planning to be able to stay home eventually with my kids, and we've got to get out of debt first.
0: Okay.
3: So my question is, should we sell our home, our current home that we have quite a bit of equity in, use that to pay off most, if not all, the debt, downsize as a family of 6, and live in a smaller home for a few years while we get that debt paid off?
2: Wow, you're really willing to embrace some discomfort here. How much debt are you trying to pay off?
3: I believe it totaled about $84,000 to $86,000.
0: On what?
3: All right, we have 2 credit cards and a line of credit that's about 12. My student loan is 13. My husband's grad school loan is 25. We have an auto loan that's $16,000. And before you told me to sell the car, the car's only worth

0: so you bring home $9,500 a month?
1: Yes, my husband and I.
0: Okay, so about $150K a year.
1: Yes.
2: What portion of that is from you and what portion is from him?
1: Oh, gosh. I think his after taxes and everything on our budget, it's $4,731.
2: Okay.
1: And mine is the rest.
2: Okay, so we've got to get this to the point where you can live on $4,700 a month, assuming nothing changes in his income.
1: Yes, and he is trying to up his income. He's a teacher and a coach looking into some principalship things like that. But right now, that's what it's at.
0: Do you like your house?
1: I do. We've done a lot of work to it. It's not our forever house, but it fits us well right now.
2: What do you pay for it every month? What's the mortgage?
1: Our mortgage is $1,947.
2: Ooh, that's pretty good. I don't see how today selling the house is the key to this, because I think I heard you say you owe $312 and it's worth $340.
0: No, $340 and they owe $212.
2: $212, okay.
0: You got $100,000, it clears up their debt.
2: Okay.
0: That'd be 100% debt free if they sold it. Yeah, I might sell it and rent for a couple of years and save up my down payment for the next house. But the next house has to be purchased in such a way that it allows you to quit. That's the trick. But, yeah, if you want to be debt-free quick, that's one way to do it. I would not sell it and buy again.

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0: Proverbs 3:3 is our scripture of the day. Let love and faithfulness never leave you. Bind them around your neck, write them on the tablet of your heart. Then you will win favor and a good name in the sight of God and man. Conrad Hilton said, success seems to be connected with action. Successful men keep moving. They make mistakes, but they don't quit. Almost what we were talking about with Leslie a minute ago.
1: There's action involved.
0: Yeah. Martha is in Nashville. Hi, Martha. How are you?
2: I'm good. How are you?
0: Better than I deserve. How can I help?
2: Yes, I'm calling because about 9 months ago, actually, I would say 8 months ago, me and my husband decided to pull our kids out of public school and homeschool them for a bunch of different reasons, and we have done that, and now I'm actually eager to go back to work for a bunch of other reasons, and so I'm just calling to see if it is the best choice enough for me to put my kids back in public school and go back to work full-time.
1: What changed?
2: About a year ago, or actually right before we started homeschooling our kids, we were in marriage counseling for about almost a year at that point. And the very last session that we had had with our marriage counselor, he had recommended to me that I separate from my husband due to some verbal abuse and emotional abuse that was going on. In all honesty, I'm not really for sure if I would consider it verbal abuse or emotional abuse, but he had picked up on a few things that we had talked about. And so I let it go, and we said that we wanted to take a break, and counseling also got very expensive for us. Well, about a couple of months later, or a month later, actually, something changed where I just felt the need that we needed to homeschool, and I brought it up to my husband, and we proceeded forward. Well, the last 8 months.
0: I'm sorry, what does that have to do with the whole marriage
1: counseling
0: thing?
1: Yeah.
2: I really don't know.
0: I don't either.
2: It's very confusing to me as well. But I guess I had just ignored anything the counselor had said, and I had proceeded just to move on with my life as if we had never went to marriage counseling.
1: Okay,
2: ever,
1: so you approached your husband and said, let's do homeschooling. You started doing homeschooling. It's been 8 months, and now you want to go back to work. What has changed?
2: We're not on the same page financially. That got brought up in marriage counseling as well, and I ignored it then.
1: Understood.
2: And so homeschooling, in honesty, has brought out a lot of things that I guess I was blind to before or I had ignored. But being home as much as I have been and seeing the chaos that has run amok in my house where the discipline is not there, the interest in the baby steps is not there, the interest in about anything in our marriage is not there. And I guess I needed homeschool to at least show me that.
1: Understood. So you're seeing the money's a mess, everything's a mess.
0: I got a feeling you want to get a job so you can leave.
2: I don't necessarily want to leave, but I do want to get out of the house. And I didn't realize how much I was going to miss working until I stopped working. And since we are not on the same page financially,
0: I don't know how you getting a job is going to fix this entire soup that you have explained.
2: I don't believe that.
0: You're in the middle of a soup being stirred around. And you getting a job versus homeschooling is just one item in the recipe.
2: Mm-hmm.
0: And you keep jumping from one thing to another, thinking that have nothing to do with your marriage problems, thinking it's going to fix your marriage problem, and it never does, because you refuse to address the marriage problem.
2: See, I don't think that I'm trying to avoid addressing the marriage problem.
0: Yeah, you both quit, and then you quit work to come home with the kids it's not connected at all to your marriage problem.
1: If you tell me,
0: it just seems random and impulsive.
1: If you tell me you went and saw a marriage counselor because you needed a professional to step in, and then the professional has said, you've got a problem here, you've got a problem here, and a problem here, but you've said, I've ignored what he said, and you've done your own thing, then
0: yeah,
1: I think that's where the issue is. Yeah. You got to listen to the professional.
0: 99% of what will be fixed in your home is going to be fixed when you guys get your marital issues aligned and spend your time on that. I would spend all of my energy on that. If you want to go back to work while you're doing that, that's fine. Or if you're going back to work and in your mind you're going, I need some money because I need to hire an attorney and this is over, then that's a decision. That's a logical decision. I'm not sure it's a good one, but it's a logical one at least. But this just, I'm going to come home, and then I'm going to go back to work, and then I'm going to come home. And meanwhile, everything's burning down around me, and I'm ignoring that.
1: Yeah.
0: And that's not okay. It's not going to help you. So, yeah, go on back to work. That's fine. I don't care. Doesn't matter. But you're still going to have hell on earth until you deal with this. That's not going away until you deal with it. So you've my suggestion is you use some of your new income to pay the marriage another marriage counselor, a different one, and the two of you lean into that. And if you're not going to lean into that and heal this thing, then call it. If you're not going to fix it, call it. Because your children are suffering in the middle of this cesspool right now that you call a relationship. It's awful. Bill is in Raleigh, North Carolina. Hey, Bill, how are you?
3: Howdy. How's it going? Doing well.
0: Good. How can we help?
3: So my grandma really wants her childhood home to stay in the family, and my wife and I were thinking about buying it from her. And so we've actually been renting it from her to kind of test drive it and see if we like it. And I pitched to her last weekend the idea of doing a rent-to-own situation rather than going through the traditional bank, because I've never had a loan in my whole life and I don't plan to get any debt ever. And she's on board with it. So I just want to know where from here we should go to get like a lawyer involved to make this official.
0: I would not do a rent-to-own, but I see what you're after. I'll give you a different structure, okay?
3: Okay.
0: What's the house worth, and what's she going to sell it to you for?
3: It's worth about $130,000, and I think she's going to sell it to us for about $100,000.
0: Okay. And how old are you two?
3: We are in our early 20s. I'm 23.
0: And what do y'all make?
3: I make around $62,000, and my wife is a stay-at-home mom.
0: Okay. All right. Well, a couple things need to be addressed. How old is Granny?
3: She is in her late 70s, and we have talked about the situation in which she passes away. She's, you know, that's been in the conversation.
0: If she passes away, you've got to have legal documentation that protects you.
3: Exactly.
0: Okay.
3: Exactly. That's
0: and
3: what
0: so what I would do if I were her and I wanted you to have this house is I would sell it to you for $100,000, put it in your name.
3: Okay.
0: And I would carry back the note. And when I die, the note is forgiven.
3: Okay.
0: That's what I would
3: okay.
0: do if I were her and I wanted you to have this house. Okay?
3: Right.
0: Now, the downside of that is there your parent and siblings, your aunts and uncles, might feel cheated out of $100,000.
3: Right. It is an older home, actually, and my wife and I have been putting a lot of work.
0: You don't need to put work in somebody else's house. Stop that. You do not own this house.
3: Do not put any work into
0: someone else's house.
3: Okay.
0: Don't do that. That's going to end up in disappointment and anger later.
3: Noted.
0: Okay. She dies, you got nothing written down if she dies tomorrow. All the work that you put in is going to be taken by your aunts and uncles, and they're going to sell that house, and they're going to make money on it, on your work. Do not do this anymore. Until this house is in your name, stop working on it.
3: Well, she's paying me for the labor fees, so it evens out, I feel like, but I understand what you're saying.
0: Okay, yeah, but you've got your heart and soul going into this, and you're going to get your heart broken if you guys don't get this written down and quit acting like it's all going to work out. So get it written down,
3: sure. Whatever
0: it is. Go to a real estate attorney and come up with a structure of some kind in writing that protects you in the event of her death. And then lastly, I'm going to go ahead and disappoint grandmother. There's 0% chance you're going to be living in this house when you're 70. Zero. Keep that in mind. That puts this hour of the Ramsey Show in the books. We'll be back with you before you know it. In the meantime, remember, there's ultimately only one way to financial peace, and that's to walk daily with the Prince of Peace, Christ Jesus. If you want to win with money in 2026, you can't keep living normal. Normal's broke. You need a plan. 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
7: From ABC News, I'm Lindsay Davis, anchor 5, streaming weeknights on ABC News Live. The Trump administration is defending the signed memo of understanding between the U.S. and Iran. Along with the reopening of the Strait of Hormuz, Iran could get access to unfrozen funds if they keep to the deal and rebuild. Vice President J.D. Vance called it an important win for the region.
8: Iran is weakened, their nuclear program destroyed, their economy in desperate straits, and if they change their behavior, big things are going to happen for Iran and for the world. If they don't, no skin off our backs. Either way, we win.
7: GOP Senator Bill Cassidy from Louisiana called it the worst foreign policy blunder in decades. ABC's Selena Wang has more reaction.
9: There's actually bipartisan concern that this deal gives a lot of wins to Iran. In fact, this is not a final agreement even. This is a framework of a deal that gives 60 days to hammer out that final agreement. And when it comes to what Iran gets from this, the U.S. will lift that naval blockade, allow Iran to immediately resume selling oil, which is a big win for Iran because that lifts major economic pressure from Iran.
7: In Chicago, crowds gathered for the dedication ceremony of the Obama Presidential Center. Former President Barack Obama says as America marks its 250th anniversary, he hopes the center is a reminder of how precious democracy is and will renew American civic duty.
10: When we stop believing that voting matters, that citizenship matters, that our collective voices matter, that how we treat each other no longer matters, and we give away our power to decide our own futures.
7: Former Presidents Biden, Bush, and Clinton, along with former First Ladies, attended the ceremony. The center opens to the public tomorrow. In New York City, it was a parade for the ages. Fans celebrated the New York Knicks NBA championship win. New York officials estimate 2 million turned out for the ticker tape parade. You're listening to ABC News.
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13: The risk of life-threatening flooding continuing in the Central Gulf and Southeast today. Areas could receive more than 6 inches of rainfall an hour. The head of Apple warning that purchasing their products could soon be taking a bigger bite out of the wallet. Here's ABC's Sophie Flay.
14: CEO Tim Cook says customers should expect price hikes, telling the Wall Street Journal they're unavoidable. Cook did not say when the increases will take place or on which products they'll affect. But he did tell the Journal the upcoming price hikes are being caused by an ongoing shortage of memory and storage chips.
13: Waymo recalling thousands of its self-driving vehicles, all because the software may send the cars where they shouldn't be driving.
15: 4,000 Waymo vehicles running the fifth-generation automated driving system are being recalled because the software might cause the self-driving vehicles to go through closed construction zones. According to a recall report, the vehicle might enter and drive at speed in freeway construction zones because the cars are failing to recognize the construction zones, or the cars are prioritizing avoiding other freeway hazards. Waymo first identified the problem after 6 incidents in Phoenix, and later there were 7 more in San Francisco. Waymo is currently working on a remedy and has restricted its vehicles from freeway driving.
13: ABC's Alex Stone on Wall Street today. Stocks were mixed. Michelle Franz in ABC News.
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0: 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Jeff is in Tupelo, Mississippi. Hi, Jeff. How are you?
22: I'm doing well. How about yourself, Dave?
0: Better than I deserve. What's up?
22: Yes, sir. So the question that I have is it okay for me to pause my debt snowball to buy a more reliable, bigger vehicle for my growing family?
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22: Yes, ma'am. So the vehicle that I have now, it is a 5-seat SUV, 2015 Volkswagen. I inherited it from my mom, and my wife, currently we have 2 kids, and my wife and I are expecting, and she's due in January, and we just are really going to need something that has third row seating.
1: Okay. And everybody's in car seats? The other two are in car seats?
22: No. One's in a car seat, and then the other, he's 9 years old.
1: Okay. Well, how much debt do you have, and how much have you paid off so far, and what do you want to spend? I know that's a lot of questions, but I want to know.
22: Yes, I understand, obviously. I have a total of $16,000 consumer debt, a little over $8,000 of it is in a personal loan, and then the rest are credit cards. My mortgage is paid off,
1: oh.
22: So I don't have any rent or any you know, house payments or nothing like that.
1: That's good. Uh-huh.
0: What's your household income?
22: So it varies. I do get about $4,100 a month from VA disability benefits and GI education benefits. And then on top of that, my wife and I, we run our own HVAC, electrical, and plumbing company. And I usually get anywhere, it goes from like $2,000 a month to upwards of, you know, $8,000 a month. It just drastically varies.
1: Okay. So, you know, I get it. You're looking ahead and you're feeling the stress of having another child coming.
0: What's the Volkswagen worth?
22: Private party, maybe about $7,000.
0: They'll sell it and buy a $7,000 van.
22: That's what I'm thinking.
0: That doesn't require pausing the baby steps.
22: Okay. Yeah, what we were looking at, I know.
0: You were looking at upgrade.
22: My wife is. Yes, it's more my wife wants to get an upgrade.
0: Yeah.
22: What we were looking at was something in maybe like the 10 to 12,000 range. That's a little bit lower mileage, a little newer.
0: I'll let you argue with the pregnant woman. I'm not going to. But
22: absolutely.
0: No, I wouldn't do that.
22: Okay.
0: That's a pregnant woman talking that she wants a new car for a new baby. And no, you need to get yourself out of debt. You have a $7,000 car. If you want to trade for a different $7,000 car that has third row seating, well, you have now addressed the need, not the want. The other is a want.
22: Okay. Yes, sir,
0: I want a $35,000 Honda Odyssey, but I'm broke.
22: Makes perfect sense.
0: Yeah.
22: Okay, and then I guess the other thing also, I've only been listening for about a month, and I love it, and y'all have seriously lit a fire under me to get debt-free.
0: Mm-hmm. I want you to talk with your wife more about why you're excited about that, not what. Because right now, all she's seeing is all these new rules and all this new enthusiasm from you. And she's not sharing in the vision of why we're doing this. We have three babies, and I want to change our family tree so that we're going to live like no one else so that we can live like no one else and drive anything we want to drive and take these kids on trips and pay for these kids' education and not be worried about bills. And that's why I'm so enthused about all this, Mom. And right now she's starting to see you're going to turn my name into a cuss word in your house if you're not careful.
22: Oh, I think it's already become that.
0: I read your mail. And now I said she can't buy a car, so I'm definitely Satan incarnate.
22: Oh, goodness. Yeah. One of the other challenges that I'm running into is I find it's very hard to budget. I have the Every Dollar app and all that, but just with the nature of my business, just with the income fluctuating so much, and then also like how much I got to spend on materials for my business, it's very hard.
0: Your business should be a separate account,
22: right?
0: You should not have material. You should not have your materials for your business in your Every Dollar budget.
22: Okay.
0: Your business needs to be running on its own budget, separate checking account. All of the revenue from your business goes into that account. Only expenses for the business, materials, come out of that, and then whatever's left in that account, by definition, is profit. This is cash basis accounting.
1: And what I'd also be doing is I'd be working to make to basically get a month ahead and make a peaks and valleys account to where if you know, I think you said it was anywhere between $2,000 and $8,000 that you can bring in. Did I hear that right?
22: Yes.
1: Okay, so let's pretend it takes $4,000 to run your household. You need to make sure that at all times you have $4,000 set aside. So on the months that you do really well and make $8,000, that's the time to fund that account. Make sure it's always there so that if you have a month where you only make $2,000, you can pull over from that account and make sure that you're balancing your budget. Yeah. Does that make sense?
0: But I appreciate and I'm honored by your enthusiasm for what we teach because it's going to change your life. I'm happy for you guys on that. But you need to stop. You've done a classic husband move, and it's a bonehead move. And that is you got all enthused, and you start talking about what instead of why. And what is, I don't think we can afford a car. We can't buy a car. We're in the baby steps. And they're like, what's the freaking baby steps? Why am I in a baby steps? I don't want a baby step. I want a van. And so I'm pregnant. What's wrong with you? And this is what's going through her head because she's not caught up with you on why this is, because this is going to make you all wealthy, because this is going to get you away from the stress of money, because it's going to get you on the same page. Oh, by the way. And so what I would start with if I were you is an apology. Honey, I'm sorry. I got way ahead in my enthusiasm because I'm really excited about what this can do for our family, but I want to stop And would you give me a few moments and let me go back and tell you why I'm gotten so excited? Because I can see where we're going. I can feel it. And I want you to feel that with me. And then it's we are making the decision to buy a car that is the same price, but that gives us the functionality that we need as the Volkswagen, so that we can clear this debt, because your debt, you know, getting rid of your debt, it frees up your most powerful wealth-building tool, which is your income, so that you can become wealthy, so that there's margin in your life and generosity in your life, and these kids' lives are permanently changed, and you never again worry about having a third-row seat. You really won't. I mean, this is the last time you'll worry about it if y'all will play through. And I don't worry about having a third-row seat. If I want one, I just go get one. And you don't either. You and Sam, no. if you need something, you got a nice car the other day.
1: I did.
0: You know, and that's because you paid a price to get there.
1: Price to win. That's right.

0: You know, the first time I became a dad, something flipped. 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
1: Alan is in Miami. Hey, Alan, how are you?
8: Hey, Dave, how are you? I'm doing well, thank you.
1: Good. How can we help?
8: Yeah, I had a question. Currently, I'm like 59 years old, and I work in the service industry as a server. So my money fluctuates all the time. Mm-hmm. And I'm worried about my retirement, that I'm going to be living on the street and, you know, pushing a shopping basket around. So how can I work on saving money so that doesn't happen? I'm currently in BS2, so.
1: Good. All right. So you're paying off some debt. How much debt have you got?
8: I've got like $3,800 in credit card debt.
1: Mm-hmm.
8: And then I have my car loan.
1: How much do you own your car?
8: It's an 18.
1: 18. All right. Mm-hmm. What do you make a year?
8: $50,000 a year.
1: Okay. All right. And how quick do you think you're going to have these two things paid off?
8: The car loan is set to be paid off in 3 years. And then the debt, I'm looking to put up a plan together to pay off the credit card debt by the end of the year.
1: Okay. I want to have a little more urgency on both of those.
8: Okay.
1: Crank your lifestyle down and your hours up. Can you pick up more hours and work more?
8: I can, but not until the holiday season, because right now it's the summer season, so the hours are cut.
1: What can you do with those hours right now to earn some money then?
8: I'm going to probably maybe get another job, DoorDash.
1: There you go.
8: Delivery.
1: There we go. Something. I don't care what it is.
9: Are there other restaurants that will pay you, that you can earn more? Have you listened around town? Are there better spots for you where your base income can be higher?
8: I've checked around town, but basically because it's a seasonal and we're in Florida, everybody's kind of pretty much on the same boat, at least where I am.
9: Are you on the beach?
8: No, I'm not. I'm in a downtown center.
9: Okay. I'd be looking around. I'd want to know if I can get in a restaurant that's right on the beach in a high-end area where people are really high tipping, it's high dollar, all the plates. You know what I'm saying? I'd be trying to really get into one of those restaurants. I don't know where you're at now. But I agree with Dave. Side hustling is going to help you a lot. But I would really be interested in getting your base income up, because you're going to have to be at this for a while. And I'm worried that having a side hustle and this job for the long haul, you might drop the side hustle and you might give up. And I don't want that. So getting that core income up is going to be a really, really big deal for you.
1: And but I think your ultimate, you have a skill. At 59, this is not, you know, you didn't just start waiting tables last week. You know how to do what you do. You're a pro. I assume.
8: Yes.
1: Okay. So that I would apply that skill as my second and third and fourth job and my new core job.
9: Mm-hmm.
1: And how can I use that skill to make the most possible money in the shortest period of time? And that's what I'm going to do. I got my hours cut. It's not really an option. You got $18,000 car's got to get paid off, and that's standing between you and starting to really seriously build retirement to stay away from the shopping cart that you're worried about.
9: Do you have any money saved as of now?
8: I have $4,000 saved.
9: $4,000. Okay. Yeah. Okay.
1: I'd pay off the credit card today.
8: Okay.
1: Cut it up. Is it cut up?
8: I don't use them.
1: They're not cut up.
8: They're in the freezer.
1: Get them out and cut them up. Destroy them and close the accounts today.
8: Okay.
1: And pay them all off and go get 6 serving jobs and work like a maniac and get this car paid off. And as soon as that car is paid off, I'd like to have it paid off by Christmas.
9: Absolutely.
1: You're going to be really tired, but you're not going to be so broke.
9: Are you renting?
8: Oh. Yes.
9: Okay. Do you have a roommate?
8: Yes.
9: Okay, that's good.
1: Okay, so all we're doing here is doing everything we can to cut your costs and increase your income and squeeze the margin out of your budget as much as we can and throw it at that car. Because when you don't have a car payment, you don't have a credit card, and we're living on a written game plan, and then you get in attack mode with every dollar you can squeeze out, now we can talk about, okay, how much can we set aside? Let's set aside $2,000 a month. That's $24,000 a year. What's that going to turn into? And by the time I'm 65, that's $125,000 plus growth. So you're probably going to have $200,000 if you do that.
9: Mm-hmm.
1: But you're going to be saving $2,000 a month because you don't have a car payment, and you're living on a detailed plan, and you've increased your income, and you don't have a credit card. And when you start doing that, I think you can get, 65, 67, somewhere in there, you're going to have a pretty tolerable nest egg, a long way from shopping cart. What'd you get?
9: I think so. He said he's 59 years old. If he can start getting a side hustle, getting that income up, if you can find a way to scratch $2,000 away, by 72, you could have $687,000. And so it's very doable.
1: Yeah. So if we're half wrong, you still got $300,000 and you're nowhere near a shopping cart and homeless and all that. So, but you're going to have some urgency about this. That just turns up the heat, and you're just this stellar, singular focus on this thing. And if you want to know how Jade calculated that, it's the Ramsey Calculator at RamseySolutions.com, the retirement calculator. You can put in any numbers you want. If you don't like the 72 number, put in a 67.
9: Mm-hmm.
1: You'll probably get about $300,000. and which is what I did a minute ago in my head.
9: I didn't use the calculator. I put in 11% rate of return, which is a fair...
1: In good mutual funds. Yeah, in good mutual funds, in your 401ks, if you don't have one, in your Roth IRAs, and sit down with a SmartVestor Pro after you get rid of this debt and then say, I've got to catch up. I'm in a panic. I'm trying to stay away from the shopping cart. My goal is the shopping. No shopping carts.
9: Yeah, and for those of you listening, we'll drop the link to that calculator in the show notes. But I think Alan just painted the stakes for anybody listening beautifully. We're always talking to people with a level of urgency. We're always pushing people to do it now, do it today, be intense, get it done. Because you don't want to be 59 calling in this show with $0 saved. That is what awaits if you don't move and start action today.
1: Yeah. Yeah, so, I mean, those of you that are 22 that are listening, this is your cautionary tale.
9: Yeah.
1: And so you don't want to have to be pouring in like this. And if you just start setting aside $100 a month right now, you're going to be multimillionaire if you're 22.
9: Yeah, do your work.
1: But
9: early.
1: When you're 59, $2,000 a month is going to be your minimum to get your nest egg built up, dude. And so that means you're going to have to increase your income, decrease your outgo, and have a lot of focus on money. You've not been real focused on money in your life, and now money is requiring that you focus on it. It's not giving you a choice anymore. And that's what you're facing. Open phones at 888-825-5225. Kevin is in New York City. Hi, Kevin. How are you?
10: Hello, Dave. How are you?
1: Great, man. How can we help?
10: Thank you for taking my call. It's a very heavy question, but and a lot behind it. But to make it simple, I'm a lawyer. A month ago, I left my law firm job to start my own law firm, and then last week I got an in-house offer, and I'm debating between two options, whether to kick the can down the road and give up my firm that I started, or to go in-house and take that stability.
1: So what's the new offer? How much?
10: $150.
1: Okay. And what are you projecting you're going to make on your own?
10: So it's only been a month and doing a lot of business development, but in the first month I made about $7,000, $8,000 with a few in the pipeline. But obviously some months will be up, some months will be down.
1: Obviously. But what? I mean, how old are you?
10: I'm 28.
1: Okay. And how long have you been practicing law?
10: 3 years at this point.
1: Okay.
9: In your mind, what's the advantage of the in-house offer? Is it just, I know no matter what, I'm making $150K, or is there an upside down the line
10: so
9: that you don't think
10: no
9: you can
10: bonus.
9: Accomplish your own on your own?
10: Yes, so there's no bonus. There is an equity component that they're giving. I'm not sure exactly how much that is. They won't disclose that. But really the stability, I have student loan debt. That's really my only debt, and a little bit to family, about $10,000 to family, but they're not pushing it.
1: Are you single?
10: I am. And my expenses are the lowest they'll ever be. So that's
1: what do you want to do?
10: A reason.
1: What do you want to do?
10: If I was told in a year from now the law firm would be successful, I would just keep doing it. But
1: then do
10: obviously,
1: it. Then do it. Then do it. Working for someone else and calling that stability is an illusion. You're only as stable as your ability to get up, leave the cave, kill something, and drag it home. If you got this $150 offer, you can get another one a year from now if you failed. Go get her done, baby. Get her done.

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5: I'm Chris Gilbert with the KNCO Local News Update. What a potentially strong El Nino might mean for western Nevada County this winter is still hard to say, according to a state climatologist we talked to, but certain possibilities are already emerging. Mike Anderson says there won't likely be much or any snow low enough to impact Grass Valley and perhaps not Nevada City as well. Storm systems will tend to be warmer, with the above average ocean temperatures already being felt.
6: Because they're not wandering up into the Arctic and then coming down. So we'll probably see snow lines probably somewhere in the 5,000 to 6,000 foot elevation. Not as likely to see storms with that snow getting down to 2,000 feet like we would if those storms are dropping in out of the Gulf of Alaska.
5: Anderson says the key to how stormy the western county will be from an El Nino and how soon it will be felt this winter will also depend on where it sets up in the north state. Currently, forecasters from NOAA say there is a 63% chance of a very strong El Nino forming, but Anderson also notes that there will still be a lot of weather extremes that have been occurring with more regularity in recent years. That means long dry spells punctuated by more atmospheric river systems that are usually warmer than normal. And reservoir storage is still at a healthy level for the Nevada Irrigation District at 98% of capacity. Water Resources Superintendent Tor Larson says it's still 8% above the 12-year average for this point of the season at over 263,000 acre feet.
7: We are seeing declines as demands for irrigation season pick up, but going in, we have a good level. The one thing we don't have is any snowpack, obviously, because the light snowpack had ran off mostly by the end of May. So we are seeing drawdown, but right now, levels are excellent.
5: Larson says despite an early snowmelt from the warm and virtually dry March, there was a good surge of precipitation in April and into May that revived natural runoffs for the water supply. Larson says the cooler temperatures also allowed NID to maintain storage without as much evaporation to help meet the increased demand from irrigation customers. He projects above-average supplies through the end of the year. Meanwhile, Larson also notes that treated water use was approximately 9% above the district's 12-year average in May, so conservation is still urged. Join us for our next local news update at the bottom of the hour. And for news and weather anytime, go to KNCO.com. I'm Chris Gilbert, KNCO News Talk 830.
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4: Here is your forecast on KNCO News Talk 830. Sunny with a high today in the low to mid 80s. With a clear sky throughout the evening, our overnight low 57, could see some showers toward morning. Sunny on Friday with a high in the upper 70s. Friday night, mostly clear, our low 52. And then sunny and warmer Saturday afternoon with a high in the upper 70s. For weather anytime, click on the Weather Center at KNCO.com. I'm meteorologist Ann Holliday on KNCO News Talk 830.
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0: Matt is in Raleigh. Hi, Matt. How are you?
11: Good. How are you, Dave?
0: Better than I deserve. What's up?
11: So me and my wife are kind of trying to decide. We're about to sell our house here at the end of the month. My wife has some student loans, so we're going to use some of the proceeds to pay off her student loans. And the biggest question that we're kind of going back and forth on is what to do with the rest. I have a 401k.
0: Are you not buying another home?
11: So we're selling our house. We are moving with the military, and we're actually going to be where we're moving to. It's really expensive, so we're actually going to be living on military housing, so we won't have to buy a house. The only thing that's required is buying renter's insurance.
12: Mm-hmm. Okay, so how much are you going to take from the sale of the house total?
11: We're roughly like $38,000-$40,000.
12: Okay.
11: And then my wife's student loans is roughly $17,000.
12: Okay.
0: How much is in your emergency fund?
11: In my emergency fund, I have about $3,000. And then I also have a high-yield savings account that has $21,000.
0: Mm-hmm. And how much debt do you have?
11: Once we pay off our student loans, we'll have zero debt.
0: Okay.
11: And obviously, sell the house, we would have absolutely zero debt.
0: Okay.
12: So would you call that a fully funded, that's a fully funded emergency fund for you today? So I'd probably take the money, I'd park it in a high yield savings account. How long do you think that you're going to be in this next military assignment? Do you have any indication?
11: Roughly 2 to 3 years.
0: Okay. What does she want to do with that money that's left over after her student loan is paid?
11: So she wants to put it into a high yield savings account because she doesn't have a job lined up just yet, and she kind of wants to use it as a rainy day fund, and I've explained to her that we kind of already have that.
0: Mm-hmm. So she wants to increase from 21 to 38,000 on her rainy day fund until she gets a job. After she gets a job, what does she want to do with it?
11: I have no idea. We've been just very frugal with our money. Right now, we save roughly 35% of our paychecks.
0: Where's that going?
11: It's going in, we have it kind of broken up. Some of it is going into my personal Roth IRA. Some is going into a brokerage account. Some is going into, a custodial brokerage account for my daughter. And then some is going into a high yield savings account.
12: Okay.
0: And so, how much is in the brokerage account?
11: The brokerage account has about $2,000.
0: Okay. What's that for?
11: Just as a way to get in the stock market, kind of separate my funds, get better yields from it, because my high yields right now is, I think, only getting like 3.25% back.
12: All right. So I think that you have I like your thoughtfulness on trying to do the best you can with this money. I actually think you're doing too much, and I think you can simplify it back a little bit. You've got what I would call a fully funded emergency fund for now. The next step in the process is what we call baby step 4, which is where you're investing 15% of your gross income. and you're investing it into growth stock mutual funds.
0: And that would be, you know, your TSP, Roth, C plan, and it would be your personal Roth IRAs, the two of you. And when those two get to 15%, beyond that, what I would be doing is using your brokerage account to put good mutual funds and start saving for your next house. Call it the house fund.
13: Okay. Would you, so in my TSP, I do have part of that because the match is going traditional.
0: Mm-hmm.
13: And
0: always
13: I have
0: is.
13: About 40,000. Yeah, I have about 40,000 of that that's traditional.
0: Yeah.
13: Would you suggest using some of the house proceeds to convert that into a Roth?
0: Because no.
13: That's kind of where.
12: No. Not today.
0: Not okay. Today. You're too young. I mean, you'll get to that. By the time you get to it, you have a paid-for house, and it may be not $40,000, it might be $140,000, and you're going to pay taxes on all that when you move it over to Roth. But I wouldn't do that today. Yeah, you spend a lot of time nerding out on all these plans, and you've really got to, and you've done a great job, by the way, because you're nerding out on all of it. You know it. You're when we ask you what's going on, you know exactly what you're doing, and I can hear why you're doing every bit of it. That's the only one I didn't understand was the little brokerage account, and now I do. It makes sense. So mm-hmm. I'm going to rename that brokerage account House Fund, and I'm going to dump this money that we're talking about into that House Fund as either now or as soon as Mom gets her new job, one of the two. And then I'm just going to all overage above 15%, no more than 15% of your income going into retirement. All overage above that from this point forward goes into that House Fund. And then when you do either retire from the military or you land in a location where you're going to be a while and it's an affordable housing market and you're going to be there and you make some money on it, then you write a check and pay cash for a house.
12: Love
0: at that,
12: that
0: point. And that's what we're aiming towards there. And I do that before I worry about converting the $40,000 traditional into Roth. And because that's your match over on the TSP. Make sure all your TSP's in C right now. The other stuff is sucking wind. It's just horrible. All right, Chris is with us. Chris is in Fort Worth. Hi, Chris. How are you?
14: Hey, I'm doing well. How are you?
0: Good. How can we help?
14: I'm not really sure. I have a couple questions. So I have been in, I used to be in the corporate world, tech world, did that whole thing, and went and started selling roofs when I was like 28, 29. Been doing it. I'm 36 now. Started my own company for multiple reasons. Now that I actually know everything, I felt comfortable doing it. Went from on average like making about 160 to 200,000 a year to I think this year we could do around like 500 to 600.
12: Way to go!
0: Profit or gross?
14: Thank you so much. Profit.
0: Wow, you're killing it! Way to go!
14: Yeah, we're very blessed, and we actually just became obedient to the Lord with our money very seriously as soon as we started our company, and he's taking care of us. So I guess my question is this. So I let a ton of IRS debt rack up. I didn't know what I was doing. I was a 1099. All of that is about to be paid off completely.
0: Good.
14: And we have about, it's going to be a amazing feeling. My wife is an angel and kind of helped me become disciplined around money because I was I'm an extremist. I kind of just.
0: Well, you know how to sell money. You're trying to outsell your stupidity. Yeah.
14: Hey, man, I could not agree with that statement more. Literally. And if it wasn't for my wife, I'd probably be living in an apartment.
0: You're doing great.
14: Sad. So
0: proud of you.
14: Thank you. So, thank you so much. So we own a home. We owe about $470,000 on it with a 6% interest rate. We own two cars. One, my truck, I owe $52,000. Hers, we probably owe like $44,000. Other than that, we have zero debt. And
0: how much cash?

0: Hey, you've grown up and decided we're going to deal with details. I'm proud of you. So take some of that $290 and pay the two cars off tonight, okay?
1: Oh, really? Okay.
0: Oh, definitely.
2: Why did that surprise?
1: Okay.
2: Why did that
1: house?
2: Surprise you, Chris?
1: I don't know. I'm actually excited to hear that you told me to do that. I figured that we would do that first and then look at the house.
0: Yep.
1: But,
0: yep. That's right.
1: Okay. And we have a very volatile business, so we can make another
2: $600
1: next year.
2: That's why we're telling you to do that. The goal is for you to remove as much risk from this equation as possible, and by clearing out your debt.
0: Zero debt and a pile of cash allows you to surf volatility like it's a sport.

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0: between where you are and wealth. 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Paula is in San Diego. Hi, Paula. How are you?
1: Good, thanks. How are you?
0: Better than we deserve. What's up?
1: Okay, so my husband and I have been married for almost 2 years now. We have a baby. We got married in the church. All our friends and family were there. But we never filed the paperwork legally to be married. And that's for a few reasons. One is I was in a previous marriage, and it would have to, my child support would be reevaluated. And then secondly is because I was defaulting on a credit card at the time. It was a whole, mess. And I really didn't want to mess up my current husband's credit and his chances of, you know, us ever buying a house or something like that. I just was wondering your thoughts. I know you're all about, you know, getting married, and we work together with money. I'm just wondering what your thoughts are.
0: So it's been 2 years. Did you clean up these things?
1: No, the judgment's still out there. At the time, before I met my current husband, my lawyer said that I'm judgment proof, and she said just don't even worry about it. Don't answer if they call.
0: What's the balance on this credit card?
1: Well, it was 38, I think, when
0: $3,800.
1: No, 38,000, and then now I think it's at they're trying to collect 45,000. I called and made them an offer of 15 because I got a settlement.
0: Oh, good.
1: And they didn't take that.
0: Mm-hmm. So you had one conversation, and they didn't settle. Shocking. No, you have to negotiate and argue. That's not one conversation, and oops, they didn't take it. So you're sitting on some cash to settle this with?
1: No, my husband and I put it towards his debt.
2: Oh, how much does he have?
1: Now he's down to about $30,000.
2: Okay, let's go back to your initial question. I would not wait to get married. I think that at the core of marriage, when you do marry somebody, you're taking all of them, and they're taking all of you, and that includes all the baggage that comes with you. And I think it's going to simplify all of this when you guys can get on the same page and start attacking this together instead of letting technicalities get between you. So I would go down to the courthouse and file the marriage license, sign it.
0: Yeah. And, mm-hmm. and then let's lay out a game plan to clean this up. And so he has $30,000 in debt and you have $38,000 worth of bad debt that you can probably settle for something. Who's that owed to, that credit card?
1: It was Chase. Now it's at some lawyer firm.
0: Perfect. That means somebody bought it for pennies on the dollar. Now you can settle it.
2: Did they give you an amount? Did they say we won't settle it for 15, but we'll settle it for X amount? Did they give you another offer?
1: Yeah, 38.
2: Oh, okay. Well,
1: we'll bring it down from the 45. That was all the extra
2: Then to Dave's point, that's all crap.
0: So what are you working outside the home?
1: No, I've got 4 kids.
0: Okay, and what does he make?
1: He makes about $3,000 a month.
0: Why?
1: And I bring in $1,800 from child support.
0: Mm-hmm. What does he do for $3,000 a month in San Diego, California?
1: Technical support.
0: Not much.
1: No, it's really not.
2: Do you have to stay in San Diego because of the custody?
1: Yeah, we share custody.
0: Okay. All right.
1: But we're free right now with my mom. So we don't have rent. So most of his paycheck is going towards his debt right now.
0: Okay. Well, he doesn't have a paycheck. We have a paycheck. And we have 4 kids to raise with $1,800 and $3,000 in San Diego, California.
1: Mm-hmm.
0: And so I want him to look at extra jobs. I want you to look at what you can do, work from home while you're managing the four kids to increase your all's income. He needs to double his income. Soon.
1: Okay.
0: Soon. His career sucks. Okay.
1: Yeah, I agree.
0: And so I want him to make more money. I want you to make more money, and then you guys get on a game plan. And a good rule of thumb is you can't hide your way into wealth. You can't deceive your way into wealth. And you're deceiving your ex-husband. This is an attempt to not engage and get the proper amount of child support according to what the courts say. If you're raising that many kids and they're all his kids, I doubt you're going to lose $1,800 worth of child support. It's not like you're getting $18,000, you're getting $1,800. And so you can't deceive your way into wealth, and you can't hide from your past enough to become wealthy. So the hack that you are attempting to pull here is really holding you back more than it's gaining you.
2: Yeah, I agree.
0: To Jade's point. And so if I were in your shoes, I would finish up the marriage. But I would also, as a part of that, let's figure out how we can prosper, and if we got no child support, how we can prosper and clear these debts. And, if you need some help negotiating next time, get in touch with one of the Ramsey coaches that's been trained by us, and they can help you with that negotiation, because you just called up a law firm and they thought, oh, she's got some money now, and we'll say no and see what she comes back with. And you say 15, and they say 38, and you say, that's not good enough. What would you do that's reasonable, because 38 isn't going to get it? We know you didn't pay 38 for this debt. You probably paid $2,000 for this debt, and because that's what debt buyers do. They buy it for somewhere around a nickel on the dollar, 2.5 to 3.5 to 4.5 cents on the dollar, somewhere in there. And so if this law firm represents a debt buyer, and they probably do, that's what they've got in it. I'm kind of surprised they didn't take the 15, but they probably smelled on you that they could beat on you a little bit more and get some more out of you. And that was obviously wrong. It didn't work, but I want you, let's try to scrape together some money again and come at them with another settlement, and let's clear up your husband's debt, and let's get your incomes up, and let's quit hiding. You know, here's what's weird. If you reevaluate the child support, you might get more. That could happen. Your marital status does not keep you from getting child support. Child support is not based on your new husband makes money. It's based on what the old husband makes and the number of kids he sired. That's where child support comes from. And so it doesn't, reevaluating it would only be down if his income is down. I wouldn't try to hide my way or hack my way around into a prosperous life.
2: Yeah, I'd have the opposite mindset. I feel like the mindset should be, how can I set up my life in such a way that I don't need to depend on this money?
0: Exactly.
2: And even if the courts rule that in a way that's not in my favor, I'm still just fine. I don't need the money.
0: Exactly.
2: That's where you want to get.
0: And, my lawyer, you're paying a lawyer to fight this $38,000, and they didn't call and try to negotiate it to the other law firm for you? That's interesting. Not good. Open phones here at 888-825-5225. So basically, folks, if you have a credit card debt that is in default, and it's been in default 6 months, a year, 18 months, something like that, meaning you haven't paid on it in that period of time, they have no indication that you're going to pay. Citibank and all the other rip-off huge banks that have screwed you, they don't keep defaulted debt on the books. They sell it off. They give up on it. And they sell it to somebody for a nickel on the dollar. So $50 buys a $1,000 debt. That's what happens. And so that's what she's negotiating in, and that's what we're talking about.

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4: From ABC News, I'm Michelle Franzen. The Trump administration facing backlash over the memo of understanding between the U.S. and Iran. It reopens the Strait of Hormuz, but also allows Iran to sell oil on the free market and get access to unfrozen funds if they keep to the deal and rebuild. ABC's Britt Clinett has reaction.
5: Now, it also empowers them politically in many ways. They've been able to survive this entire war when there were proclamations at the beginning regime change was going to happen, that it was viable, and they've proved that that hasn't happened, even though they may have Navy impairments and have been able to have some wins on that front in terms of the U.S.
4: At the White House, President Trump awarded the Medal of Honor to two Vietnam War veterans and one service member who fought in Afghanistan. The recipients are recognized for their gallantry and going above and beyond the call of duty.
6: As we approach the 250th anniversary of our founding, we remember that we owe everything to heroes like those we celebrate today, men who went willingly to the darkest and most dangerous corners on earth to defeat evil so we could live free.
4: In Chicago, former President Obama officially opening the Obama Presidential Center, surrounded by family, friends, and former Presidents Bush, Clinton, and Biden. Obama says the open space and presidential museum marks history and hits home for him, where he met his wife, Michelle, and launched his career in politics.
7: It's an expression of thanks, an acknowledgement that so much of what I hold most dear, I owe to the people of this city and the people of these surrounding neighborhoods.
4: The center opens to the public tomorrow. The Department of Education announcing it will temporarily drop rates on federal student loans beginning July 1st through the end of June of next year. For millions of borrowers enrolled in automatic payments, rates could go down by as much as a full percentage point. You're listening to ABC News.
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4: New York Knicks fans filling the streets of Lower Manhattan today, celebrating the NBA champions with a ticker tape parade, the team's first title in more than 50 years. ABC's Aaron Katursky was there for it all.
10: Even though it's all gone and they're taking the banner down behind me, this place for a while looked like Madison Square Garden, with the players' names and numbers in the rafters. And the elation that has overtaken the city is going to stick around for quite a while.
4: English soccer fans in the U.S. for the World Cup getting some attention during their celebrations.
11: The Londoner Pub in Dallas has become the favorite gathering spot for English fans to watch the matches played in nearby Arlington. Before the Three Lions played Croatia, Dallas police were called when the Brits got too rowdy. The England fans reportedly drank 5,000 beers at the Londoner, draining the taps, tipping over tables, but spending more than $40,000 before they were kicked out.
4: ABC's Jim Ryan. In California, Raisin Company Air facing hate crime charges.
12: Bruce Lyon is a 64-year-old heir to Lyon Raisins, one of the world's largest raisin companies. He's now charged by L.A. County's district attorney with a felony hate crime count for allegedly threatening to kill a rabbi neighbor at his home in Pacific Palisades. He was arrested after allegedly making repeated anti-Semitic and racist remarks toward the rabbi. In a statement, Lyon Raisins, based in Fresno, says the alleged conduct does not reflect the values of Lyon Raisins.
4: Michelle Franz.
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26: Welcome back to the Lars Larson Show. I'll get back to your phone calls and emails in a moment. It is a real pleasure to welcome to the program John Palmer, who wears many hats, and he is, a proper title would be professor, but actually I think Rear Admiral is a much more impressive title, and I think that outranks ordinary professor. So, Admiral Palmer, welcome to the program.
27: Well, Lars, it's a pleasure to be here.
26: Well, tell me about George Washington's one-man army, and maybe we start with the significance of that phrase, because Washington himself used that phrase, didn't he?
27: That's true. It's an early American biography about a man named Peter Francisco, who was also known as the one-man army and the Virginia Giant. And he was born into European nobility, after which he was abducted by mariners from the Portuguese Azores at the age of four in 1765. They sailed him across the Atlantic, and he was deposited unceremoniously on the docks in City Point, Virginia, about a month later. Now, City Point is just a few miles south of Richmond. Speaking no English, all he could say was his name, Pedro Francisco. He was indentured to Patrick Henry's uncle as a blacksmith, and they changed his name to Peter. He grew to a whopping 6'6" and 260 pounds by the time he was 14, so he was arguably one of the biggest men in North America as a teenager. After hearing firsthand Patrick Henry's Give Me Liberty or Give Me Death speech, he joined the Continental Army and became the most renowned enlisted soldier of the Revolution. In his capacity as a soldier, Peter Francisco participated in some of the fiercest fighting, witnessed the greatest events, and met an astounding number of luminaries from early America, headlined by Generals George Washington, Nathanael Greene, and the Marquis de Lafayette, with whom he formed a five-decade friendship. All told, Peter fought in at least 10 engagements, received six gruesome wounds as he dispatched over 20 enemy soldiers, mostly by the bayonet and a six-foot broadsword commissioned for him by none other than General Washington. His feats of courage and strength were legendary, as he's reputed to have carried a half-ton cannon from the battlefield at Camden. And after the war, he was almost as amazing. He became a planter, engaged in self-education, and learned to read. He married into Virginia society three times. He was serving as the Virginia legislature's sergeant-at-arms when he died in 1831. So this is really a compelling account of one of America's first, finest, and unfortunately forgotten heroes.
26: Now, this guy, I mean, Washington was not a small guy himself, but at 6 foot six and 260 pounds, this guy must have been amazingly strong, as you said, carrying a half-ton cannon to a battlefield. That's just extraordinary.
27: And 260 was his teenager weight. He grew to a full-grown 280 pounds later in the war. But the battle where he carried the cannon was memorialized by a 1970s 18th century stamp, and it's really one of his more famous battles. I'd love to tell you about it.
26: Please do.
27: Okay, so Camden occurred on August 16th in 1780. He was 20 years old, and Camden was already his eighth battle and the first one in the South. He was now a Virginia militiaman, and his unit was assigned to the overall command of General Horatio Gates, who was also known earlier in the war as the Hero of Saratoga. With his militia captain, John Mayo, Francisco remained on the battlefield with the regular Continental soldiers from Maryland and Delaware, even though most of the North Carolina and Virginia militia broke and ran. And oh, by the way, General Gates broke and ran with them. Francisco and Captain Mayo were left to their own devices trying to get back to the regular soldiers on the western flank of the battle. Francisco shot and killed a grenadier who was trying to kill Captain Mayo, and then they were separated shortly thereafter. He later was faced off against two of Bannister Tarleton's mounted dragoons. These are cavalrymen, while he was on foot with an unloaded musket. Facing steep odds, he knew he needed some sort of advantage. So feigning surrender, he did the international signal for surrender for an infantryman back then. He turned his musket upside down, holding it up in the air by the barrel. He was able to get close enough to one of the cavalrymen to spin around like a lumberjack swinging an axe and hit him in the head with the butt of the musket, and he knocked him unconscious and unhorsed him. A second cavalryman came up with saber flashing. He parried the saber stroke, ducked underneath the horse's head to the side opposite of the cavalryman's sword hand, and he skewered him in his ribs with the bayonet. Then, like a farmer pitching hay, he pitched him over his shoulders and behind him to the ground. He then seized the dragoon's horse and saber, at which point he was looking for Captain Mayo because they had been separated. He saw Captain Mayo on the other side of the British lines and began to ride his horse toward him, but he had to get through the British lines. Now, it's important to note, Peter Francisco was too large for a uniform, so he was dressed in civilian provincial clothing. Knowing that, he figured that the British might think he was one of the loyalist cavalrymen, so he yelled at the British as he approached them, "We've got the Rebs on the run, lads. One more push and let's go." They separated, they parted their lines for him, and he was able to ride to the two grenadiers that were holding Mayo captive. He killed them both with a saber stroke and then dismounted and gave his horse to Captain Mayo so he could get away. Now Francisco's completely alone. Continuing the fight on foot, he spied a cannon that was about to fall into enemy hands. The horse that was pulling the cannon had been killed in the battle. So with immense strength, he took this 1,100-pound cannon, pushed it vertically from the cannon carriage, found the fulcrum with his shoulder and shouldered it, and slowly walked it off the battlefield to a nearby wagon in an attempt to keep it out of enemy hands. Afterwards, he noticed that the battle was lost, and he escaped with the soldiers from Maryland and Delaware through swamps to the west. But it really is an amazing story, and it's one of only 10 battles that are covered in the book.
26: I'm talking to retired Rear Admiral John Palmer. He's the author most recently of George Washington's One-Man Army, The Life, Legend, and Battles of Peter Francisco. Is there anything that you could say about why it is this young man, abducted at age four, brought to the United States, dropped into place, and in indentured servitude, decides to become so very, very loyal to his adoptive country?
27: I think it has a lot to do with him being the indentured servant of a gentleman named Judge Anthony Winston, who was Patrick Henry's uncle. And the Winston family were fervent patriots. So while they did not educate him, they didn't teach him to read, they didn't give him their surname, they did not adopt him, he was by the fireside with the Winstons, and he heard all of the discussions of taxation without representation and the insufferable acts and so forth. So he was molded in the form of an independent patriot, even as a young man. Then he attends with Judge Winston the Second Virginia Convention in Richmond, Virginia, at Henrico Parish Church. And he's allowed to stand at a window next to the church so he can hear the speech, because the delegates of the convention are filling the church. And he hears firsthand the grand oratory in which Patrick Henry ends it with, "Give me liberty or give me death." And at that point, he tells Judge Winston, "I've got to fight." Now, he was only 14, and Judge Winston said, "Well, you're a little young, so let's hold off for a little while." But by the end of 1776, Judge Winston can hold him back no more. He had assigned his contract out to another planter. He was doing blacksmith work on another plantation. Judge Winston bought out his contract and freed him to join the Continental Army, where he reported for duty and was quickly moved up to New Jersey, Middlebrook, where he did his basic training.
26: I'm talking to retired Rear Admiral John Palmer. He's the author of George Washington's One-Man Army, The Life, Legend, and Battles of Peter Francisco. And if the Admiral will give me the additional time, we'll continue into another segment. I want to be able to talk to him a bit more about this amazing man, Peter Francisco, and about the role he played not only in the Revolutionary War, but also in the years that came after the war and after America's independence. We'll be back in a moment. Send your emails to talk@LarsLarson.com.
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18: The head and made himself into something very significant.
19: I think it's true. He made himself into an apex warrior and a patriot and a public servant. He fought in 10 battles from as far north as Stony Point, New York, to as far south as Fort Watson, South Carolina. 10 battles, received 6 gruesome wounds, was left for dead at Guilford Courthouse, and was found amongst a pile of corpses the next day by Quakers, and they nursed him back to health. But I think his post-war life is nearly as compelling as his wartime exploits. First, because of his fame in the war, he was sought out and challenged by tough men and thrill seekers throughout his life. And there are numerous peacetime examples of Peter defending his honor or marshaling his immense strength to serve his community. It's important to note that he was not taught to read as a child in indentured servitude, but to marry the girl of his dreams. This is a great story. He met the girl of his dreams, Susanna Anderson, at church with his good friend just after the war, the Marquis de Lafayette, and this was at St. John's Historic Church in Richmond. She tripped on the stairs.
18: Hold on. Admiral, they were good friends, he and the Marquis de Lafayette?
19: They convalesced in Brandywine. They were both wounded at the Battle of Brandywine and convalesced after that battle and formed a 5-decade friendship, going all the way into 1824, when Lafayette came back and toured the colonies, or not the colonies, the former colonies, the current states. Francisco was appointed his guide throughout Virginia, and they were extremely close friends. But in any case, in 1781, after the war, they were going to church. This beautiful young girl tripped on the stairs, and Francisco caught her. Lafayette noticed that the two could not take their eyes off each other. Lafayette said, "You will marry that woman, and when you do, you must name a child for me." To which Francisco Francisco said, unless she doth protest. But her father would not allow him to marry her because he was uneducated. So he signed on with a local school teacher and attended classes with small children. Think about the image. He's 6'6", 280 pounds, grizzled war veteran, sitting in class with a bunch of kids, some of which are 5 or 6 years old. Now, he was able to become proficient enough to read the classics in less than 3 years. And really, this is how we know what we know about him, because this then enabled him to apply for pensions from the Virginia government and the federal government, for which he had to do stories of his battlefield exploits, and he had to get witnesses to attest to it. Now, he was a fixture in the Commonwealth, marrying into Virginia society 3 times. He owned several parcels of land in an effort to become a Virginia planter, and he was sought out for multiple meetings by then Secretary of State Henry Clay, and was received into the home of Chief Justice John Marshall in Richmond. And as I said before, in his final years, he was sergeant at arms for the Virginia legislature up until his death in January of 1831.
18: Well, in fact, Admiral, let me ask you about this, because I'm sure you cover it in George Washington's One Man Army, The Life, Legend, and Battles of Peter Francisco. But for Virginia society, I mean, today we have prejudices in society, but back then, how would you describe the unusual nature of a man with his background, even with his war record and all, but having to learn how to read, but then marrying into Virginia society 3 different times, fathering 6 kids, and ending up as the sergeant at arms for the legislature and the Commonwealth of Virginia? That had to be extraordinarily unusual.
19: It was extraordinary. He had a Mediterranean look to him. The reports from when he was a child was that he was large for his age, had dark hair, olive skin, and brown eyes. So he didn't look like the normal Northern European immigrant to America. Still, he was incredibly intelligent. He was incredibly driven, and he was big and strong. And he was quite handy with the ladies. He was very elegant. He was very charming. His second wife was a delightful woman, and her name was Catherine Fauntleroy Brooke. and she was from the coastal area on the Chesapeake Bay. And she was from such a family that before the war, she was presented to the court of King George III. So we are talking about a very high society that Peter Francisco achieved in meeting and marrying these women. He raised great families. He became, as I said, he became a voracious reader. They were the power couple, his second wife, they were the power couple in Virginia for the years that they were married from 1794 to 1821. So it really is a remarkable story. It goes far beyond rags to riches.
18: I'm talking to retired Navy Rear Admiral John Palmer, the author most recently of George Washington's One-Man Army, The Life, Legend, and Battles of Peter Francisco. Now, you mentioned in the book that he was sought out for meetings by the Secretary of State and received into the home of the Chief Justice of the Supreme Court. How did that come about?
19: Well, Henry Clay was actually from the area of Virginia where the Winstons were from, which is Hanover County, Virginia, specifically Ashland. And so when he was Secretary of State, he often went to Central Virginia to catch up with old friends. He had heard of Peter Francisco and asked for a meeting. So the first time they met was, I think, at a restaurant or a tavern. And then they decided to meet again. And Henry Clay, at this point, I think it was in 1828, met at the Francisco home. Henry Clay asked him if he had ever met his match. And that's where Peter Francisco talked to him about the big Kentuckian who had visited his farm. And it was interesting to Henry Clay because Henry Clay had moved from Central Virginia to Central Kentucky. And in fact, he had been a congressman. He had been a senator in Kentucky. So it was a great story. He was received into the Chief Justice Marshall's house in Virginia in the company of Lafayette during Lafayette's return tour in 1824. Now, what a lot of people don't know about Justice Marshall is he was himself a great patriot and veteran of Trenton and several other battles. As a matter of fact, he started his law training by attending seminars on leave during the war, and that's how he became an attorney. But the interesting thing about this book is you learn as much about the battles and the luminaries that Peter Francisco knew as you do about Peter Francisco himself. So you learn a great deal about 10 battles. You learn a lot about George Washington, Patrick Henry, Nathaniel Greene, Marquis de Lafayette, the Baron von Steuben, General Morgan, Mad Anthony Wayne, Light Horse Harry Lee, Colonel William Washington as well. And all these are luminaries of the time that everybody knew. And it's a great book for people to get reintroduced to the Revolution and to Peter Francisco specifically, because in his time, he was as well known to the newly independent 13 states as Audie Murphy in World War II or Sergeant Alvin York in World War I. We've just forgotten about him.
18: The book is called George Washington's One-Man Army, The Life, Legend, and Battles of Peter Francisco. Its author is retired Navy Rear Admiral John Palmer. Admiral Palmer, it's such a pleasure to have you on the program. Thank you so much. I very much appreciate the time.
19: Lars, the pleasure has been all mine. I'd be happy to discuss at any time. Thank you so much for your time.
18: And thank you for your time as well. We'll be back in just a moment. I'll get to your phone calls and emails at 866-HEY-LARS. You can vote in our poll on X. You'll find the daily poll question at Lars Larson Show on X and on our website at LarsLarson.com.
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5: I'm Chris Gilbert with the KNCO Local News Update. A new and balanced fiscal year budget now has final official approval from Nevada County Supervisors at $466.5 million. It's a 12% increase from the previous year. It funds 931 full-time equivalent employees. And County Supervisor Rob Tucker, who expressed concerns about high staffing levels last year, was pleased to see this year's number is nearly the same as a year ago. It's also still significantly fewer than the 1,000 employees the county had in the early 2000s.
6: The staffing last year, I think we went up by 30, and I know there's, you know, individual circumstances each year. The unfunded pension liability is down, and then, of course, the overall budget went up, continued to trend up, but I know this year we've got a lot of capital improvements that are baked into that.
5: County officials say the budget increase is primarily due to more long-term investments for planned multi-year one-time projects, such as the grant-funded Deer Creek Behavioral Health Facility, vehicle replacements for transit and fleet, and completion of the Dog Bar and Hurstdale Bridge replacement projects. Supervisors, including Harney Bullock, also like the increased transparency of the budget process with expanded opportunities for public participation. The county is also using $29 million in reserves from prior years that were specifically set aside for planned multi-year projects. And the annual Global Day of Action is a week from Saturday, and United Way of Nevada County is recruiting volunteers. Executive Director Louise Reed says it's a powerful day of community service. She says it brings people together to make a direct impact right here at home.
7: So what we do is we work with other nonprofits and invite them to let us know if they have a project that they need to have done around their offices or their community houses or whatever help that they need that a group of volunteers could get done within a day's time.
5: Reed says this year's volunteers can choose from five projects. That's one each for the Food Bank in Nevada County, Hospitality House, Free, the Family Justice Center, and Sundance Horse Rescue and Sanctuary. Reed says volunteers usually select the project for a group whose mission they feel passionate about or where they can best help, or sometimes for both reasons. Again, a day of action is Saturday, June 27th. Join us for our next local news update at the bottom of the hour. And for news and weather anytime, you can go to KNCO.com. I'm Chris Gilbert, KNCO News Talk 830. Lives.
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10: Welcome back to the Lars Larson Show. It's a pleasure to be with you, and I have an apology to offer to our friend Dr. Henry Miller, a medical doctor, molecular biologist, currently at the Science Literacy Project, founding director, way back when, of the FDA's Office of Biotechnology. Dr. Miller, sorry about the phone problems, but the engineers are working the bugs out of the system right now. How are you?
11: I'm good, and no problem, Lars. These days, Glitch is my middle name.
10: Yeah. Well, I got to tell you something. I love technology, but it all has to work very, very well. Let me go back to the thing that I mentioned to my audience earlier this hour. The Supreme Court said in, 1905, so 120 years ago, that the government can mandate vaccines during a pandemic. Should that power still exist today, or is forced vaccination a bridge too far? I think I know your point of view on this, but I want you to tell my audience.
11: Yeah, I do think that both ethically and legally it still holds. And I don't know if you talked about that 1905 case. It was Jacobson versus Massachusetts, and a fellow named Henning Jacobson decided that he wasn't going to take the smallpox vaccination. And in spite of the requirement by Massachusetts, and the Supreme Court found against him. And in that case, Justice Harlan wrote that the Constitution does not provide, quote, an absolute right in each person to be at all times and to all circumstances wholly freed from restraint, unquote. So, there we are. And there have been subsequent cases that in which Jacobson was upheld. So in 1949, Justice Robert Jackson wrote in a case that the Constitution is not a suicide pact, quote unquote.
10: True.
11: So there are certain situations in which the government can coerce behavior, negative or positive.
10: Should we go, but are you worried about going down a slippery slope, especially in this day and age of technology, because a lot has changed since 1905? So under what circumstances, since the Constitution guarantees no man or woman's life, liberty, or property may be taken without just compensation and due process, and yet in this case, the due process is a doctor says you have to do it, so you have to do it. Do you get any more due process than that?
11: Yeah, you do. Because in virtually every state, there's compulsory vaccination for kids to attend public school, and that's a state law.
10: But so, isn't that a transactional? But Dr. Miller, let me make the differentiation. If I say I want to drive a car, I have the liberty to drive a car. Well, you have to have a state license. Okay, I'll get a state license because there's a transaction. If I want to drive my car on the public roads. If I want to drive only on private property, I don't need a license at all. But if I want to drive on the public roads, I get that. So there's a transaction that goes on there where you can say, okay, then I won't send my kids to public school. I'll homeschool them or I'll educate them in some other way. Then you're freed from that. But in this case, much like Obamacare was forced on Americans without their consent, much like the pandemic, at least threatened to force people to take the jab, whether they wanted to or not, Biden came very close to being able to force most Americans to take it through OSHA laws, of all things. But that was thrown back by the courts. Do we afford somebody liberty if we're saying it doesn't matter whether there's a transaction involved or not? I want to fly an airplane, get a government license. I want to drive a car, get a government license. In this case, it's if you draw a breath, you must do this. Is that taking too much liberty from people?
11: Well, I don't think it is. You know, there is the concept of the public good, and the contract, the societal contract that we have with government, or that government has with us to protect us. Let me give you an interesting historical example that still has currency. You'll recall that when vaccination against COVID was required at the height of the pandemic, everyone in the military had to be vaccinated, and there was some pushback against that.
10: And in fact, in the long run, didn't the courts decide that that was not appropriate?
11: No, actually they didn't. But here's the historical example that I think is useful. In World War One, coincided with the really awful, horrendously lethal Spanish flu pandemic.
10: Yep.
11: And during that war, the U.S. combat deaths were 53,000, and the Spanish flu deaths were 63,000. Now, we didn't have a flu vaccine then, but if we had, wouldn't it have been both sensible and humane and responsible to have required everyone to have had that vaccine? And the analogy is that the compulsory vaccination and also compulsory mask wearing to some degree saved incredible numbers of lives in the U.S. and elsewhere during the COVID pandemic.
10: By the way, I had to double check you, Doc, and there's some truth to what you said, but not entirely, because what happened was they made the mandate for the military, and then the Congress rescinded that in 2023. That's not during Trump. That's during Biden. And they've rescinded the mandate. So then the Supreme Court said, well, we don't need to rule on it then because it's moot, because it's already been rescinded by the Congress. But before they lifted the mandate, before Congress said, no, we're not going to make this mandatory, the Supreme Court gave the DOD a partial victory, allowing the Navy to consider the vaccination status of Navy SEALs for deployments, even if they had religious objections. So they gave them that. But the Congress even acted to say, no, we're not going to make this mandatory for people in the military.
11: Well, it wouldn't be the first time the Congress did something that was unwise.
10: Well, almost every day, frankly.
11: I think my analogy to World War One still holds. It would have been terribly irresponsible, malpractice, malfeasance by the government had they refused to vaccinate soldiers if the vaccine had been available.
10: But even there, wasn't there a bit of a transaction? I mean, you don't have to go into the U.S. military. And frankly, people in the military under the UCM, the Uniform Code of Military Justice, forgive or give up a number of their constitutional rights in exchange for being able to serve. So you go into service, you take the oath, you become a member of the military. A lot of your First Amendment rights go away, and others as well. So that's, again, a transaction, like the one that says if you want your kids to go to government-run schools and fail, then you have to have them vaccinated. But if you don't want to get them in government-run schools, then you don't have to take it. This is one where we're talking about, does the government have the ability to force all of us to take a vaccination, whether we want to or not?
11: Well, that was settled in Jacobson versus Massachusetts. The Supreme Court said yes, and that principle has prevailed.
10: I wonder, though, whether the Supreme Court, given that that was more than 100 years ago and technology has changed a lot, would they make the same decision today?
11: I believe they would, and I think Justice Jackson in that 1949 case cited Jacobson. So it's not...

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9: Lars Larson wants to hear from you, even if you disagree. 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
10: Hi, welcome back to the Lars Larson Show. This is kind of a stunning statistic, and I only became aware of it because of Juliana Freeman, who is a freelance writer for the Daily Caller, the American Spectator, and the Federalist. Gen Z men want kids more than women do. And I'll say

0: That again, because it kind of belies most of the stereotypes. I mean, little boys dream of growing up to be astronauts or working in construction or being a police officer or a cowboy or whatever. And little girls love to play house and have babies. I've got some granddaughters, and they're constantly saying, "This is my baby," you know, and they'll talk about that. They're 6 and 10, by the way. Juliana, welcome to the program, and I really appreciate you coming on, because this one kind of took me aback when I read the piece you wrote at The Federalist.
1: Hi, Lars. Thanks for having me.
0: So tell me this. Gen Z, you write, is not afraid of the future. We are afraid of being the ones to create it. What does that mean?
1: Well, what it means is essentially that Gen Z has been raised with safety in mind. So basically that was a result of the fact that our parents raised us in the shadow of 9/11, among many school shootings, economic collapse. So our parents prioritized protecting their children, which was absolutely understandable. But the truth is, overprotection weakens agency. And when you have a bunch of young adults who feel as though they can't actively choose the direction of their lives and of civilization at large, you'll very clearly have a bunch of young people who grapple with whether they actually want to procreate and create more life to continue that civilization. So there's my article, it responds to an article I saw in Vox called Generation Dad, and that headline really focused on the fact that young men still want children, and it referenced the statistic that you discussed earlier. But the deeper story is that Gen Z is not sure that we're capable of building a life strong enough to support children, and that's a big problem, because a civilization that cannot convince its young people to create life will eventually lose the will to sustain itself.
0: Wow. I mean, that's quite an indictment, because, Julie, I mean, for a lot of us, I don't have any biological kids, but I have stepkids, I have grandkids, and for me, children are a certainty. They are something that has to happen, and they're a joy. But they also bring some uncertainty, because it makes life unpredictable. It means that you've got to be a lot more stable. You can't just say, well, I can pull up roots anytime I want. I can move to a different state or a different country. I can take a different job. You have to have some stability that will allow you to do everything that's necessary for those children, because they could become your number one priority. And what you're saying is Gen Z is saying, nah, I'm not sure we want to do that. And it's not necessarily out of selfishness, is it?
1: No, it's not. And it's really not just about money, like many news outlets will try to say. I mean, we tend to treat falling birth rates as an economic spreadsheet problem. And while childcare, housing, and debt are real pressures that come with raising a family, the fertility decline reflects something deeper, which is a crisis of self-belief. Gen Z is the most therapy-literate generation in recent history, and we're also one of the most anxious generations in history. The truth is that suicide is one of the leading causes of death among teens and young adults. So a generation unsure of whether life is worth living will obviously hesitate to create new life as they grapple with the value of their own lives.
0: Yeah, if you're not sure that your own life is worth living, which is a tremendously awful thought to think, then you wouldn't necessarily want to create new life, because if your life isn't worth living, then passing that on to another generation is not something you want to do.
1: Yeah, I mean, historically, suffering had continuity. And that could be found in, obviously, children, as we are talking about, legacy, which children could be that legacy as you continue your bloodline, in faith and in family. But today, discomfort is numbed instantly through technology. I mean, we stream, we scroll, Gen Z's into gaming, pornography, drugs, and alcohol. And pain used to point to somewhere. It used to give us a sense of purpose. And humans found meaning through suffering and feeling as though life was worth living. It was easier to feel as though life was worth living when the lows of life made the highs look brighter. But now our culture tries to manage pain away, and we're paralyzed by pleasure. So when life is episodic and screen-based, i.e. social media and everything that Gen Z is addicted to, then long-term commitments like having kids or maintaining a marriage feel completely irrational. Marriage and children demand sustained sacrifice, not episodic dopamine hits. And this is unfamiliar to young people raised in a culture that prioritizes the feeling of safety over risk. So when discomfort has an escape hatch, sacrifice starts to feel unreasonable.
0: I'm talking to Juliana Freeman, who's a freelance writer. You see what she writes in the Daily Caller, the American Spectator, and the Federalist, among other places. You wrote something else that caught my eye. Modern culture tells young women that femininity is a liability, that fertility and emotional depth and motherhood are obstacles to empowerment. I mean, I would think that bearing a child would be the greatest kind of empowerment you could ever do, far more than coming up with a new ad campaign or even writing a new piece of computer code, wouldn't it?
1: It absolutely would be. But the culture demands that women exercise their quote-unquote equality by entering the workforce. And choice is important, but the way American girls are raised encourages them to become academic weapons in grade school. It engineers most young women to lean socially left-wing in college, and then it spits them out into a workforce that nurtures the girl boss archetype. Now, some girls know they will be shamed for choosing motherhood over career, so many hold it off or decide that they don't want it. But the reality is that women have a biological clock ticking. That is, unless technology disrupts this truth, as we're seeing some fertility advancements. But meanwhile, men, both biologically and biblically, are designed to be the family provider, but they become displaced when women are elevated and expected to behave in a masculine way. So men can still work, but because the culture has changed, it's harder for them to obtain those high-paying white-collar jobs because those jobs are so focused on placing women simply based on their gender rather than their ability into those rewarding roles. So women in many households become the breadwinner, and then you have older generations that are still in the workforce for the sake of survival. So it's yep. very hard for Gen Z to get their foot in the door because so many older people are holding on to their jobs, as they rightfully should be, to survive in the current climate that we live in America. So inherently, men and women are being told to act against their intrinsic instincts and desires to get together and have children in the way that nature intended.
0: Absolutely right. That is Juliana Freeman. You got to read what she writes. She writes for the Daily Caller, the American Spectator,
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3: From ABC News, I'm Dave Packer. President Trump is facing mixed reaction to the ceasefire deal with Iran. The deal extends the ceasefire for 60 days, reopens the Strait of Hormuz, and ends the U.S. blockade. But the key sticking point behind it all remains unaddressed, Iran's nuclear program. Senate Minority Leader Chuck Schumer on the Senate floor today.
4: Everyone who bought Trump's book, The Art of the Deal, ought to ask him for a refund. Because what Trump has done in Iran is the art of the disaster.
3: ABC's Selena Wang.
5: There's actually bipartisan concern that this deal gives a lot of wins to Iran. In fact, this is not a final agreement even. This is a framework of a deal that gives 60 days to hammer out that final agreement. And when it comes to what Iran gets from this, the U.S. will lift that naval blockade, allow Iran to immediately resume selling oil, which is a big win for Iran because that lifts major economic pressure from Iran.
3: Cleanup is underway in parts of the Midwest following another bout of severe weather and in parts of the Gulf Coast following what's left of Tropical Storm Arthur. ABC meteorologist Leslie Lopez says flash flood emergencies have been popping up from Louisiana to Mississippi.
6: Flooding is going to be the main concern right immediately along the coast, but also now moving inland. Post-tropical storm Arthur is moving out into areas of Mississippi, Alabama, getting into areas of, it looks like, Georgia as well. And with that, it's leaving behind flood watches, also flood emergencies.
3: Luigi Mangione's lawyers told a judge today that he will no longer be asserting a psychiatric defense at a state murder trial in the killing of UnitedHealthcare CEO Brian Thompson, just a day after telling the judge that they would. President Trump today awarded the Medal of Honor to three war veterans, including Major James Capers.
7: Jim, the nation kept you waiting far too long. So I say to you, congratulations. You made it. Thank you.
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11: Supreme Court today ruled on whether habitual drug users can legally own firearms. ABC's Devin Dwyer covers the court.
12: The Supreme Court's decision was unanimous, ruling that a long-standing federal ban on guns for unlawful users of any controlled substance is unconstitutional, especially as applied to a Texas man who simply consumed marijuana several times a week and was prosecuted.
11: The opinion by Justice Neil Gorsuch said it limits but does not end the government's power to take guns away from drug users. A Raisin Company heir is now facing hate crime charges in California.
13: Bruce Lyon is a 64-year-old heir to Lyon Raisins, one of the world's largest raisin companies. He's now charged by L.A. County's district attorney with a felony hate crime count for allegedly threatening to kill a rabbi neighbor at his home in Pacific Palisades. He was arrested after allegedly making repeated anti-Semitic and racist remarks toward the rabbi. In a statement, Lyon Raisins, based in Fresno, says the alleged conduct does not reflect the values of Lyon Raisins. Alex Stone, ABC News, Los Angeles.
11: The United Arab Emirates has become the first Arab country to set a minimum age for social media use, joining other nations in placing age restrictions on social media. Under a new law introduced today, children under 15 will be prohibited from creating, using, or operating social media accounts. The ban means they will not be able to post content, comment, or share or join public groups. Dave Packer, ABC News.
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32: 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It's a pleasure to be with you, and I'm glad to get to your phone calls and emails. I want to jump to calls right away, but first, if you want to jump into what we call the best conversation in talk journalism, it's here every day at 866-HEY-LARS. And if you're a naysayer, we put you right to the head of the list at 866-439-5277. 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I put eyes on every single one of those emails. 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And today's question, should kidnappers face the death penalty if their victim dies? I'm talking specifically and most recently about the apparent kidnapping of Nancy Guthrie, the mother of Savannah Guthrie that you know from television. Should her kidnappers face the death penalty if Nancy Guthrie dies? I would answer that one yes, and for every other kidnapping victim as well. Today's poll on X is brought to you by AMAC, the Association of Mature American Citizens. I've been a member for more than a decade. You should join as well. And if you're a member of AARP, run away. Just go to amac.us or call 888-262-2006. AMAC is better. Better for you and better for America. Let's start with Becky. Becky, welcome to the program. You heard us talking about the latest millions of documents released on Jeffrey Epstein. What's on your mind today?
0: So I know I'm going to get a ton of hateful comments, but I honestly really don't care at this point. I'm so tired of hearing these victims standing up, oh, you know, we need you to acknowledge us. You know what? I was their age once. I'm 54 now, and I used to be 14, 15, 16, 17. And you know what? You get the chance for somebody to take you out and party and pay for everything, you're going. Okay, it doesn't matter if you lie to your parents.
32: Becky, they're children.
0: Okay, listen to my point though.
32: Okay.
0: They chose when Ghislaine told them that you're perfect for Jeffrey and his friends. That they're not dumb. Okay, I wasn't dumb when I was that age. I knew what was up, and they knew what was up.
32: But
0: and
32: you they were went a to this. But place. When you say they chose, Becky, the one thing I want to distinguish. Can we agree there's a reason that we say the age of majority is 18? Under the age of 18, we don't trust you to make any good choices at all. You're not allowed to sign a contract that you sign under 18 is not legally enforceable. You can't decide to smoke cigarettes. You can't vote. You can't drive. Well, you can drive a car at 16 if you've gone through all the rigmarole. But for the most part, we don't let you make any decisions that are serious decisions when you're under the age of 18 because you're a child, right?
0: I understand all of that. I do. I totally do. What my point is that these girls were old enough to know that they were going to be with him and his friends who are all way older than them, and they were going to be partying. And by her telling them, oh, you're perfect for Jeffrey and his friends, okay, that makes me know that they're old enough to have a choice. They can be scared and be like, oh, that doesn't sound like, you know, a good time, or that doesn't sound safe. I'm going to be with older men. Or they can be like, oh, fun, let's go party. I was once their age, and I would have chose, oh, fun, let's go party.
32: Okay,
0: not
32: but Becky,
0: exactly
32: Becky, there's a reason.
0: I was going to be taken advantage
32: Becky,
0: of.
32: Becky, I heard your argument, but there's a reason that we tell children they can't make those choices. And there's a reason that we don't want to give adults the opportunity to go and get and encourage kids to make really bad choices because you're encouraging children to do it. You don't.
0: No, I'm not encouraging children. Listen, I'm a victim.
32: Weren't they children?
0: I'll tell you the difference. They were young, close to adulthood.
32: When Hold
0: I
32: on, 14 and 15 and 16 is close to adulthood?
0: No, you know what I'm talking about. Like, as far as you're in high school, everybody knows what's going on. Everybody knows who the ones are that are easy. Ghislaine picked the girls that she knew would go and do this. That's why she picked them.
32: So it's all the fault. So these girls that were raped by Jeffrey Epstein and his friends,
0: they were to blame? That's the thing. That's the thing. Listen, a victim to me, in my eyes, is somebody that doesn't have a choice to go in the airplane and fly away and lie to my parents about where
32: I'm at. We don't
0: let
32: children make those choices, do we?
0: No, we don't. But a victim, a true, true victim, is somebody that doesn't have that choice. They don't have somebody in their ear saying,
32: so
0: oh,
32: only if the person, only if the adult uses, no, you can't. If you're saying that only if an adult uses physical force or the threat of violence is it truly a rape. It's not a rape if the adult talks a child into doing it.
0: I never said physical threat or physical force or threat of violence once.
32: Then what is a real rape? If you're saying these girls weren't raped, they agreed to do it, and I say, but they were children.
0: A victim is somebody that has no choice in the matter. They didn't get offered an opportunity to go and do this. A victim is somebody that didn't have a choice, okay?
32: Well, that's why I mentioned the physical force or threat of violence.
0: They had an adult that was taking advantage of them, and they didn't have a choice. Okay? These girls had a choice to lie to their parents and go to the island or wherever they went. And if their parents agreed to let them go and be around older men, then maybe their parents should be charged.
32: And in that case, I think that as children, parents are charged for putting kids into dangerous situations. There are
0: when
32: times
0: kids
32: where...
0: are sneaky, and when they're sneaky and they want to do something, they're going to find a way to do it.
32: So the victims of Jeffrey Epstein are in fact they are the ones who caused this to happen.
0: I didn't say they caused it. I said they went along with it.
32: Well, you said they agreed to do it. So you're saying if you agreed to be sexually molested by an adult, then there's no crime?
0: Oh, I didn't say there wasn't a crime, but I said that they obviously knew the situation they were getting themselves into.
32: Becky, look, you and I both agree that when you're 14 years old, the reason our society says you don't get to make those decisions is because when you agree to things, when you're immature, you don't make good decisions. Now, there are obviously adults who make bad decisions as well.
0: Trust me, but if, they knew
32: but
0: what
32: if you're,
0: time it was.
32: But we had to draw a line somewhere, didn't we, and say we won't let kids make bad decisions. They're not allowed to make those decisions, right?
0: I usually agree with you on 100% of everything. You're my man. I agree with everything you say.
32: Thank you for that.
0: I do not. I do not, because I feel like they knew what was going to happen. They were having fun, la, la, la, la, drinking, having fun, splashing in the pools, having fun. They knew what was going to happen. She already told them you'd be perfect for Jeffrey and
32: now,
0: his friend.
32: Now, I don't know whether, I don't know enough, because they never pursued that line of questioning, as to whether those girls truly knew the implications of you'd be perfect. I think all of us can imagine it when we hear some guy say, oh, she's 16 years old and she's perfect. She may take that as a compliment, not understanding the implications of what it means
0: you
32: when a pervy adult says
0: credit.
32: That.
0: I was way smarter than you're giving any of these girls credit for.
32: I'm not saying they're not smart. I'm just saying they are by law, and I think by the moral code of our society, if we still have one, you say, no, you may be smart, but you're not mature enough to make those decisions. But, Becky, you've been a great naysayer, and this is what I like. I like great naysayers. I don't have to agree with Becky to give her credit for being a great naysayer. Back in just a moment. Glad to get your phone calls and your emails. We'll get to those calls up next.
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15: United States of America. Consider this. Finland's Supreme Court is now deciding whether quoting the Bible, the most published book, and I think the most true book on earth, is a hate crime or not. Ryan Banger joins us now, who's here to talk about it. He's the Senior Vice President for Strategic Initiatives and Special Counsel to the President at the Alliance Defending Freedom. Ryan, welcome to the program.
16: Lars, thank you for having me on. It's a pleasure to be here.
15: I mean, there are an awful lot of people who came to our country because they wanted religious freedom. In fact, famously, that's how we kind of got started here before the United States became the United States, because they didn't like the freedoms that were available in Western Europe. And now we're seeing where this lies. What is it exactly that Finland is considering in the Bible tweet case?
16: Well, Lars, this is a really important case, probably the most important freedom of speech case we've seen in Europe in some time. Päivi Räsänen is a very brave woman, longtime member of parliament in Finland. And in 2019, she was visited by the prosecutor's office because she had posted a tweet that had called out her church for sponsoring a pride event in Finland. And she simply pointed out in her tweet that the church's behaviors were inconsistent with scripture. And for that simple tweet, she endured 13 hours of police interrogation. The police turned her life upside down. They went all the way back in her history and found a 2004 pamphlet that she had published with the help of a bishop, Bishop Pujola, that talked about the same topic, as well as a radio interview that she did. And based on those three things, they decided to prosecute her under Finland's hate crimes statute.
15: How is it a hate crime to quote from a religious text?
16: Well, I think asking the question answers it. It's not.
15: Yeah.
16: But the way the statute is written, it provides that statements that would incite any kind of hatred or even insult toward a marginalized group could be considered a hate crime. And the prosecutor apparently thought that quoting scripture, clear scriptural precepts about church doctrine, somehow violated that statute. Now, the interesting thing here, Lars, is that Päivi has already been tried on this very allegation twice and was acquitted twice, once at the trial court level and again at the intermediate appellate court level. Both times, the courts found it wasn't their business to interpret scripture. And
15: well, thank God we
16: scripture.
15: Have double jeopardy, right? Does Finland not
16: right.
15: recognize double jeopardy
16: no.
15: or what?
16: That's really a great question. And Finland is one of those few countries that does allow for prosecutors to appeal acquittals. And that's exactly what's happened here. And so that's how this case arrived on the doorstep of the Finnish Supreme Court, which agreed to hear the case. No new facts, no new allegations, just trying the exact same set of facts all over again for the third time.
15: I mean, doesn't this put the Bible in effect on trial as opposed to just Päivi?
16: Yes, precisely. And that's exactly what both previous courts, which acquitted Päivi, found, that they were being asked to put the Bible on trial. And that was not their role as civil courts of law. They were not there to interpret whether or not scripture was correct or not. And that's exactly right. This is the type of case that, quite frankly, would not and should not ever see the light of day here in the United States because of the robust protections we have for the First Amendment. But the problem here... Lars, I just want to say this. Unless we are vigilant in resisting this type of move against scripture in Western Europe, this is the kind of thing that you could see across the Atlantic. And that's why we have to stand against this here and now.
15: Well, and see, I couldn't agree with you more. Look, my wife and I are in the book almost every single night when I'm done with work, and I think it's good. We're Protestant Christians. We have our beliefs. And I know other people have their beliefs. But if you started taking everything you could take out of any of the three major texts of three major religious publications on earth, the Quran, the Torah, and the Bible, I mean, you could find, I guess, hate crimes all over the place. I mean, because if they were to find her guilty and say you were to be punished for simply quoting from the Bible or quoting from the Quran, I mean, I know certain parts of that book. But you're right. I worry about it coming here as well.
16: Right, and you're just pointing up the incredible importance of firmly and trenchantly defending religious freedom, because the mores and the temporary values of society shift back and forth constantly. But the First Amendment in the United States guarantees religious freedom and freedom of speech for the very important reason that it's counter-majoritarian. It prevents the whims of the majority from overriding the religious freedom of any small group or any large group. It's counter-majoritarian in its nature and effect. And that's why we have to defend these fundamental freedoms, which are not subject to a vote, which are not subject to being overridden by a legislature or a law like we have here in Finland, but are intrinsic in the very dignity of human beings.
15: I'm talking to Ryan Bangert, who's a special counsel to the president of the Alliance Defending Freedom. You got me curious about this because I've asked people before. People said, well, you think the United States is the best country on earth? And I said, it is, because we believe in God-given rights. I've always been curious, and you might know the history better than I do. Is there any other country on earth that says your rights come from, you know, being as a part of being created by your creator? These are God-given rights. They're not rights given to you by a government. I'm assuming that most of the countries on planet Earth, if the citizens have any rights at all, they're the kind of rights you get from government, which means the government can take them away. Am I close to right on that one?
16: Well, Lars, I think you are. But I will point this out, that many, many countries across the globe, looking at our Declaration of Independence and our Constitution, have attempted to enshrine some form of basic fundamental rights to freedom of speech and freedom of religion, but oftentimes those are paper tigers. And that's because the people are not, that the governments refuse to recognize them, and the systems of government in those countries refuse to enforce them. They're simply paper tigers. We have a long and robust and rich tradition in the United States, both in our courts and our legislatures, as well as in our culture and society at large, of protecting these fundamental values.
15: I guess
16: we are very fortunate to have that.
15: Yeah, the thing I was leading up to is we constantly have people saying we ought to have a constitutional amendment to change this or change that. Are there any peoples on this planet who are saying we ought to have some of those same rights that they have in the United States and try to get those changes made? But as you just explained, it sounds like either they don't make the effort, or if they make the effort, they understand and the government can immediately override them.
16: Yes, that's right. I mean, we are very fortunate to have the form of government we have, which includes robust checks and balances. I mean, our framers were very wise in many ways, but one of the most important ways was they recognized human nature, which is human nature, once it possesses power, always wants to expand that power exponentially as far as it can go. And so our framers set up a system of checks and balances here in the United States, including fundamental constitutional rights that can't be overridden by the will of a simple majority. And we have a very rich tradition of that here in the United States. European nations, to be honest, don't have that same tradition. And we're seeing that play out in Finland, but not only in Finland. We're seeing in the UK, we've seen several prosecutions for what I would call thought crimes.
15: Yep.
16: A number of clients of ADF who were prosecuted by Crown Prosecutor for simply standing on sidewalks and praying in their mind, not audibly, but praying in their mind, within a couple football field lengths of abortion clinics.
15: Exactly, and we've talked about those.
17: The Lars Larson Show.
15: Ryan Bangert,

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5: I'm Chris Gilbert with the KNCO Local News Update. What a potentially strong El Nino might mean for Western Nevada County this winter is still hard to say, according to a state climatologist we talked to, but certain possibilities are already emerging. Mike Anderson says there won't likely be much or any snow low enough to impact Grass Valley and perhaps not Nevada City as well. Storm systems will tend to be warmer, with the above average ocean temperatures already being felt.
6: Because they're not wandering up into the Arctic and then coming down. So we'll probably see snow lines probably somewhere in the 5,000 to 6,000 foot elevation. Not as likely to see storms with that snow getting down to 2,000 feet like we would if those storms are dropping in out of the Gulf of Alaska.
5: Anderson says the key to how stormy the western county will be from an El Nino and how soon it will be felt this winter will also depend on where it sets up in the north state. Currently, forecasters from NOAA say there is a 63% chance of a very strong El Nino forming, but Anderson also notes that there will still be a lot of weather extremes that have been occurring with more regularity in recent years. That means long dry spells punctuated by more atmospheric river systems that are usually warmer than normal. And reservoir storage is still at a healthy level for the Nevada Irrigation District at 98% of capacity. Water Resources Superintendent Tor Larson says it's still 8% above the 12-year average for this point of the season at over 263,000 acre feet.
7: We are seeing declines as demands for irrigation season pick up. But going in, we have a good level. The one thing we don't have is any snowpack, obviously, because the light snowpack had ran off mostly by the end of May. So we are seeing drawdown, but right now levels are excellent.
5: Larson says despite an early snowmelt from the warm and virtually dry March, there was a good surge of precipitation in April and into May that revived natural runoffs for the water supply. Larson says the cooler temperatures also allowed NID to maintain storage without as much evaporation to help meet the increased demand from irrigation customers. He projects above-average supplies through the end of the year. Meanwhile, Larson also notes that treated water use was approximately 9% above the district's 12-year average in May, so conservation is still urged. Join us for our next local news update at the bottom of the hour. And for news and weather anytime, go to KNCO.com. I'm Chris Gilbert, KNCO News Talk 830.
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8: Welcome back to the Lars Larson Show. It's a pleasure to be with you, and I'm glad to get to your phone calls and emails in a moment. It's a real pleasure to welcome back to the program Dr. Michael Guillen, who is former science editor for ABC News and currently right in the final stages of producing a movie based on his latest best-selling book called Believing is Seeing. You didn't come to writing these books like Believing is Seeing as a believer in Jesus Christ and the Bible, or did you? I want to make sure that I understand correctly where you came from and where you come to.
9: Well, no, far from it, actually. Since the second grade, Lars, I have very clear recollections of just being madly in love with science. So I was, for all intents and purposes, an atheist. And when I say that, I don't ever recall being a hostile atheist. Like, you know, there are various denominations of atheism. I've talked about that in my books. I was just kind of a person who was totally in love with science. Science was my God. So, you know, the God of the Bible was just not on my radar. And so that's how I was all the way through grad school at Cornell. So I went from East L.A., where I was born, to UCLA. I got degrees in physics and math, and then I went on to Cornell, got a PhD in physics, math, and astronomy, then ended up at Harvard, where I taught physics for about 8 years or so. So during the time that through high school and college and part of grad school, I was an atheist for all intents and purposes.
8: Well, and the funny thing is, I know what you mean by the hostile atheist, because occasionally they call the show. And I say, well, if you don't actually believe in God, why does it bother you that I do? But I'm a believer, and I, you know, Jesus Christ is my Lord and Savior. But I wanted to make sure my audience knew where you were coming from. And let me take a side trip just for a moment, because I want you to entertain me on this, or just enlighten me on this. For the longest time, probably several decades, I've heard the theory that effectively you can't work in science anywhere on earth, and especially in the United States, if you're a believer in God. And that most scientists understand, even if they came to science as believers, they end up leaving that belief behind by the rest of the, if you will, industry to drop those beliefs. Is that a fair appraisal of what happens?
9: For me, I was like just the opposite. So, you know, remember the old advertisements about the Uncola for 7-Up?
8: Oh, yeah. Yep.
9: I was like the Uncola, because I went into science totally disbelieving, and it was science that actually changed my mind.
8: Wow.
9: And pointed really to the existence of God. So, yeah, you know, there are a lot of people who do go to college. When I speak all over the world, you know, I have a lot of parents who come up to me and say, oh, my God, Johnny or Jane, you know, we took them to Sunday school every Sunday. Then they went to college, and yikes, they became like these Marxist atheists, and, you know, they're frantic, and they want me to talk to them. And so, in other words, when I was in grad school, here I am, this young 20-something atheist, right? Then I started asking some pretty deep questions. I've always been a curious person, kind of an irritatingly curious person, right? It drove my teachers crazy. When I started asking these deep questions, in about the second year of my grad studies at Cornell, I was studying to be a high-energy experimental physicist. I realized very quickly that the answers that science was providing with me, which it was providing me or offering me, it just didn't ring true. And I had to remain intellectually honest. And so that's when I kind of left the scientific plantation. But I remember my astronomy professor, Carl Sagan, when he was being interviewed, he would often speak about the Vedas. I had no idea, Lars, what the Vedas were. And this was before Google. And I discovered that the Vedas are the sacred literature of the Hindu religion. So I thought, hey, oh, if it's good enough for Carl, it's good enough for me. And that's how I began my spiritual journey. And it wasn't until many, many, many years later, through many twists and turns, that I finally was kind of strong-armed into reading the Bible. I didn't want to, because I felt like Christians were hostile to science. That was my impression. And so why would I want to learn about Christianity? And also because I had kind of grown up in East L.A. In a Christian environment, Spanish-speaking, so I had no idea what they were talking about most of the
8: right.
9: time. You know, the strong-arming was done by a very pretty girl, a sorority girl, Kappa Kappa Gamma. Her name is Laurel. And I tell the whole story in Believing the Scene. I won't go into it, but it's really a charming story. And it's proof that fact is more amazing than fiction. It really changed my life when she challenged me to read the Bible.
8: I'm talking to Dr. Michael Guillen, who is the former science editor at ABC News, the author most recently of the big bestseller, Believing is Seeing, soon to be a movie. I know we're going to have to take a break here in a second, but I want to ask you something. As a Christian, I've always loved science too, but I've always thought that science provided a lot of proof that the beliefs of Christians are actually very well founded. Am I being too simplistic to say it that way?
9: I know what you're saying, Lars. I don't like the word proof.
8: Okay.
9: I come down hard on people who use the word proof. As it turns out, whether you're
8: evidence?
9: Talking in mathematics or you're talking
8: about,
9: in science.
8: How about evidence
9: exactly.
8: that something
9: yeah.
8: would be right?
9: Yeah, exactly. Absolutely. I mean, that's really what convinced me to become a Christian. It's because when I looked at the scientific evidence, especially in modern science, you're talking about the theories of relativity, quantum theory, and all the rest of it. When you look at that, oh my gosh, I mean, it's just like a no-brainer. All the things that we are discovering about the universe from the smallest level to the largest astronomical level is completely consistent with the worldview painted for us in the Bible. And, I mean, I wrote a book called Amazing Truths, How Science and the Bible Agree before I wrote Believing is Seeing. It was part of my journey towards really the point where I'm at now, which is like I'm like, well, 99.999%, right, as certain as I can be, that the Bible's worldview is completely consistent with the scientific worldview. And I know that's going to astonish people because they're going to start thinking about, what if the Bible says here and the science says here? Well, you know, when you go past that kind of superficiality that I often hear from people, who try to nitpick things and so forth. Well, when you look at, take a deep dive, as I have over the last, you know, several decades, this has been a long time coming, Lars. Then you discover what I just said is absolutely true, that the modern scientific worldview is completely consistent with the biblical worldview. That's pretty amazing.
8: I think it is. Dr. Michael Guillen is my guest. We'll be back in just a moment, and then we'll get to your phone calls and emails at 866-HEY-LARS. Hey, have you ever heard of the term micro-tired? It's that feeling that sometimes hits us when things slow down and your brain says, time to take a nap. But of course, you don't have time for a nap. 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
14: Welcome back to the Lars Larson Show. It's a pleasure to be with you, and I'm glad to get to your phone calls and emails, but I have the great pleasure of visiting with Dr. Michael Guillen, who is former science editor at ABC News and the author of the bestseller Believing is Seeing, soon to be a major motion picture. Doctor, let me approach it this way. Isn't there or aren't there a lot of places where science runs into things, parts of the universe, where they say, look, all of this suggests that there had to be some intelligent design to this. This isn't just a puddle of, you know, enzymes or a bunch of chemicals that happen to mix together in the right combination and produce life. And so even scientists are left with, well, we don't know how that happened, but it clearly indicates that it was put together by someone or something. And for Christians, you say, yeah, God assembled this. Is that a fair appraisal of the way, of the kind of difficult

0: the science runs into if they start from the theory that this is all just a happy accident?
1: The migraine headache that science currently has to deal with, let's put it that way, the so-called cosmological crisis, dates back to the late 1920s when Edwin Hubble looked through the telescope and discovered evidence that the universe is expanding. When Hubble discovered that, lo and behold, no, the universe is actually expanding, it implied that if you run the tape backwards, then there must have been a time when the universe came into being. You know, if you reverse the of the videotape of an explosion, you'll see that it begins with some kind of a bomb. And so that came to be called the Big Bang Theory. So Fred Hoyle, when he was being interviewed in the radio, referred to this so-called initial moment of the universe, the Big Bang Theory. He was saying it sarcastically. It was, yeah, there was a Big Bang that started the universe. Well, that was the start of the science's migraine headache, because they have to scramble all of a sudden to explain, well, what triggered the Big Bang? I mean, what triggered everything? And do you know that to this day, like almost 100 years later, so that was like back in the late 1920s,
0: yep.
1: So here we are almost 100 years later, and we're still trying to figure that out. But in the interim between when Hubble discovered that the universe is expanding and now, we also discovered evidence for something called dark matter, dark energy. The picture just keeps getting and I laugh because it's like, there it is, my beloved science just writhing with pain, trying to explain all these things. And so science is really struggling with that. And in all seriousness, it is called the cosmological crisis, because you'll often hear scientists like Lawrence Krauss talk about, well, nothing is unstable, and so if you wait long enough, you know, nothing will become something, nothing will become everything. Then the question is, well, wait a minute, you're saying wait long enough, so you're implying that time already exists. But nothing means nothing. No space, no time, no nothing. So they kind of talk, at my fellow cosmologists, because cosmology is one of my specialties, it was my PhD thesis, you know, they kind of talk in circles, or they kick the can down, down the road. But yeah, no, it's a serious thing, but there it is. The Bible's been telling us all along how it came to be.
0: I'm talking to Dr. Michael Guillen, who
1: has not found anything to refute it.
0: Dr. Guillen is the former science editor for ABC News and the author most recently of Believing is Seeing, a big bestseller that's becoming a movie, thanks to Dr. Guillen, who's putting in a lot of the work on that. Let me ask you one last thing while we've got time, Dr. Guillen, because we plan to have you on the show on a regular basis, as far as I'm concerned. But when it comes to science, I love science, but science usually requires proof. If somebody says, hey, I've discovered cold fusion, that was a claim when I think I was in high school, and they say, okay, prove that it's true. How do I prove it? Well, you duplicate the result. If science says life came into existence accidentally, it was just the right combination, enzymes and other things in a big puddle, maybe struck by lightning, but nobody's ever been able to show that life has ever been brought about in a scientific experiment. We can't make a single-celled organism, can we?
1: No, and in fact, there's a very famous professor at Rice University, James Tour. He's a good friend of mine, and he's a chemist who's tried to create life in the lab, and he can't. Can you imagine? Even under controlled conditions, Lars, we can't create life.
0: So
1: can
0: Dr.
1: you imagine
0: Guillen,
1: under uncontrolled conditions?
0: Your friend can sit there and apply any combination of chemicals, any combination of pressure, temperature, electricity.
1: Yeah.
0: He can apply all this stuff in a tube or whatever medium he uses, some kind of reactor, and say, I'm going to put all the right elements in, and I'll zap them, and they will become at least a single cell. And they can't do it, can they?
1: No. So even under the most controlled conditions, you can mix all the things you want. You can tweak the temperature, the pressure, the humidity, all the things that you want, right? And then you can say, let there be life. And guess what? Crickets. Nothing. And so can you imagine the idea that somehow life sprang into being under uncontrolled conditions? Give me a break. So again, this is just one of the scientific fantasies, I call them. You try to cook up explanations for something like life coming into being by accident. I remember listening to an interview with Richard Dawkins, who's real hostile atheist.
0: Brilliant guy,
1: given that, but he's a hostile atheist.
0: Yes.
1: And somebody once asked him, you know, well, how do you think life came into being? And he kind of stumbled and mumbled, and he finally ended up saying, well, I think maybe aliens from somewhere else somehow planted the seeds of life on Earth. Okay, well, how did those aliens come into being? Again, that's kicking the can down the road. So even somebody as brilliant scientifically as Richard Dawkins, you know, talks like a child, like an infant, when it comes to trying to explain how life came out of nothing. But again, there's the Bible speaking about how life came into being. God created man and woman. And so, again, I reiterate, no matter what you hear out there, Lars, the fact is when you look at the scientific evidence with a clear mind and an objective mind, it is completely consistent. I'll repeat it, completely consistent with the biblical worldview.
0: And the book is called Believing is Seeing, and soon we're going to see the movie as well, thanks to the hard work of Dr. Michael Guillen and others. Dr. Guillen, it is always a pleasure to have you on the program, and thank you so very much for the time. Back in just a moment. Glad to get your calls. 866-439-5277. If you're a naysayer, we'll put you right to the head of the line. Send emails to talk, even hostile atheists. Send emails to talk at LarsLarson.com. By the way, think about this. You're at work. Your phone rings. It has your kid's number, and it's your kid's voice, panicked, saying he's been in an accident, he needs money, and he needs it wired right now. 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